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1: Good morning and happy Teacher's Day. It is Friday, the 4th of September, 8:04 a.m.
0: Weather.
1: Let's take a look at the weather for this Friday. We have a fair and occasionally windy day to look forward to today. I just refreshed the NEA and that's what it says. We do have 35 degree highs though and 27 degree lows. If it does start raining where you are, let us know at 8855-0893.
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3: Good morning. There's a blackout at Lorong Ah Soo, Hougang Avenue 1. So take care if you're in the Hougang area. And there's a vehicle breakdown on the PIE towards Tuas at Jurong West Avenue 2 exit. That's your traffic, but don't go anywhere. Unusual Jobs is coming up.
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3: Yes, we really want to know, and we do know now. We have a monkey guard in the studio with us, Sabrina Jabbar, the monkey guard who heads the program at the Jane Goodall Institute in Singapore. Welcome back to the award-winning Let's Talk Singapore.
1: Yes.
3: And the reason it's award-winning is because of this, because we have so many questions and comments and interactions from our listeners. If you want to send Sabrina an audio note about your own monkey experiences, you know the number, 8855-0893. Have you had them in your apartment, in your street, when you're out with your children, on the park connectors, cycling, walking, jogging? We want to know your monkey experiences. Mm. Send all your comments and your questions to Sabrina. We have to address the difficult part, which is there are folks who believe, yes, monkeys are indigenous. Yes, they were here before us. But to them, they're pests. They put them in the same category as rats or pigeons or crows. And they just want them out of sight, out of mind, out of their life. Have you dealt with these situations before where people are just complaining to you about monkeys and they want them gone?
7: Yeah, all the time.
3: All the time?
7: So that's my... That's the whole point why we have this position, Monkey Guard, and why we need the community to help. Yes, people complain all the time. But I think over the years, what I've learned is you need to understand where the complaints actually come from, what's the root cause. A lot of the times is also because of misconceptions.
1: And fear also,
7: fear.
1: I'm sure.
7: I feel like, you know, with social media, there's so much platforms now, like TikToks and things, and what they read in the news, things that are happening outside of Singapore. Mm. It does influence people's mind.
3: What are some of the strangest or even maybe funniest complaints you've had about monkeys?
7: People have complained they feel like the monkeys will carry their babies away with them or steal their pets.
3: How big are these monkeys?
7: I mean, I always do share, like, the macaque species we have, the long-tailed macaques. They are actually the smallest of the macaque species in the world. Yeah.
1: Okay.
7: And we only have one. So, like, you know, other countries, they have various types of macaques. So, we only have one. Yeah.
1: So, I think that, you know, there is an element of fear. And I remember when I saw the story on the Straits Times about the macaques climbing up and going into people's homes in Punggol. And I know that, Neil, you witnessed those yourself. My first thought was, I hope that the kids are safe, because I can see my children trying to feed them as well, because we're just not educated in that way. What do you think someone who's listening right now, who maybe had a macaque break into their home, eat their food, kind of, you know, destroy the home, what would you say to that family who, I think, you know, they were just trying to mind their business, monkey comes in, kind of, you know, brings fear to your lives. What would you say to them?
7: So I always share with people that, you know, you don't wait until the monkeys come. You have to act before that. And you don't want your house to be an invitation for the monkeys. You don't want to give the monkeys a reason to visit your house. So, you know, just to put it simply, just make your house unattractive for monkeys.
1: So doors, windows closed, no food?
7: So it doesn't mean like you have to close your window or your doors all the time. It's like, for example, like if you know, like, you know, the weather forecast is it's going to rain soon, you don't leave your windows out open, right? So you always close at a certain period of time. So it's the same with monkeys. They're not like going into your homes 24 hours all the time. There's always a specific time and pattern that they like to come by. Maybe it's in the morning, maybe it's in the afternoon. And if you know that you're going to be home at those hours, that's where you have to be a little bit more alert. So maybe, of course, you can start with closing your windows. And if you have curtains or blinds, best still, cover it. Because they're very visual creatures and, you know, they can climb so well. Doesn't matter where you're, which floor you're staying. You know, if they are able to see something, but they don't have access to it, they will keep visiting until they are able to get access to it. So, for example, you have your windows closed, but then on your dining table, there is a basket of fruits. They will remember that. They have very good memory. So they maybe try second day, third day, maybe fourth day, oh, someone forgot to close the window and then they gain access. That's why they keep returning back.
1: Wow.
7: Yeah. So yeah, simple things like that. And you know, like keep your area, like keep the food clear. Maybe if you have Tupperwares, keep them in a little bit more opaque Tupperware. So it's
1: interesting.
7: They can't see it. Yeah.
3: James wants to know, will a group of monkeys, a troop of monkeys, attack if we do not disturb them while we are walking?
7: Most of the time, no. But sometimes people are also very confused. They will say things like, oh, I didn't do anything. I have no food. I didn't provoke them. But they still chase after me. Sometimes it's also how you walk and where you walk. So, for example, you're walking and then there's a whole family of macaques in front of you. Maybe you might have accidentally, you know, locked eyes with one of them, or maybe a younger one, or you might accidentally like smile, you know, just because like, oh, they're so cute, you know, things like that. But that will not be received well, maybe by the alpha macaque. Or most of the time, it's sometimes like people walk very close to moms with babies.
3: Yes.
7: Or, you know, like you've heard stories where otters are crossing and then like you walk in between them when they're crossing.
3: You're walking between parents
7: and
3: children.
7: Yes, correct. Yeah. So, you know, it's the same with macaques. Like if you, you know, innocently walk in between moms and babies, but they will panic. The mom will scream, the kid will scream, and then of course the alpha male will have to come in and, you know, help everyone. So little things like that, people have to be very mindful. So if you know, you have to see what's ahead of you, especially if you walk in nature parks and reserves, you don't glue yourself down on the phone. You look around, you have to be very wary of your environment. Yeah, walk around them.
1: Yeah.
7: If you are scared, wait for them to walk past or maybe take another route. Yeah.
3: So Audrey, if a stranger walks between you and your boys, that feeling.
1: Oh, yeah.
3: That feeling is what the monkeys have. We have a fabulous comment, I believe, and a question from our listener, Benz. Let's take a listen.
8: Hi guys, a very good morning. This is Benz over here. It's interesting to have a monkey guard. Sabrina sharing her experience. Just very quickly, my own personal experience was once I was in NTU and I was in one of those exercise stations. I was doing chin-up and I remember this monkey just came and sat literally in front of me and watching me doing chin-up. A good part of me thought that the monkey was probably judging me and looking at me and said, who's this bigger ape and is struggling at the chin-up bar? But I think the question that I have for Sabrina is, I can sense that she's also being an advocate for these animals, right? The monkeys. So I'm just curious, as part of her advocacy work, I'm sure she would have faced rejections and everything. I'm just curious, how does she manage to overcome all these probably negative statements, judgmental thoughts, and so on and so forth? And what keeps her going? All right, so that's my question for her. Thank you so much and have a wonderful day.
1: Thank Bye-bye. You, Benz. What a great question.
7: Okay, that's a very interesting question. Throughout this job, I actually do see actually more failures than success, because I feel like success, it takes a while. Because when dealing with, you know, species that's always in the bad light, you know, being seen as pests, the solutions take a while. It's a long-term solution that we're working on. So, of course, a lot of rejections. Even, like, you know, to have a monkey guards program in certain residential area, you do need buy-in support from the people as well. So, yeah, of course, we need a lot of talking. So, actually, the bulk of our job is not so much about with the monkeys. It's actually spend time more with the people.
3: Dealing with the monkeys is
7: yes,
3: the easy part.
7: Yeah.
3: It's dealing with the other monkeys that's the problem. Yes.
7: And, of course, I have to strike a balance where I don't come in as this crazy monkey lover. Because then people will shut off. Because my job is not to make people who already love animals and environment and help me. My job is actually more specific to how do I get people who are, you know, already very angry, or don't want to listen and just want the monkeys gone. How do I get them to slowly understand that there are, you know, little things that you can take up to, you know, make it a little bit more ideal to live together with the macaques and other wildlife as
3: wonderful,
7: well.
3: Wonderful, wonderful.
1: Yeah. Sounds like a...
3: You have the patience of a saint, I have to say that.
7: Now, it's all thanks to the monkeys.
3: It's the long weekend. Families are going to head out to the parks and gardens and reservoirs. What's one or two tips you'd give families, parents particularly, if they're going to go out this weekend, they see a monkey, some do's and don'ts?
7: Well, obviously, don't feed, you know. It's great to observe them and all, but always maintain at least 2 to 3 meters distance. And yes, if you like I say, you know, as much as people are all going to be out, monkeys are all going to be out as well. So if you see a family of monkeys, please don't walk through them, walk around them. And just enjoy them in their own natural space. And of course, if you encounter, you know, any... issues, can always contact us directly.
1: Call me, she says. And James, very quickly, another question. What should we do if they were to approach us? Is that common?
7: Yes, very common, especially the younger ones. They're very curious. Sometimes they could be very curious to something you're wearing or you're carrying. Could be even the colour of your shoes. They're very attracted to bright colours.
3: Do they like Louis Vuitton?
7: I've not heard of that yet.
1: Okay.
3: That Audrey is safe. Audrey is safe.
7: Yeah, but they're very attracted to colours. I've encountered like runners with like, you know, running bags that are like red or yellow, and they somehow just run after the macaque. Run after the runners.
1: A shout out to the macaques. Neil has a bright green water bottle.
3: I do. I'm fine. Yeah. Sabrina, you've been fine. You've been a fantastic sport today. Thank you so much. That's Sabrina Jabbar, the head of the Monkey Guards program at the Jane Goodall Institute, Singapore. Thank you for sharing your unusual
7: job. Thank you for having me.
1: Traffic. Good morning. Well, we see heavy traffic now on AYE towards Tuas between Tuas Checkpoint and Tuas West Drive. A vehicle breakdown now as well reported on KJE towards PIE after Brickland Road. Drive safely.
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1: Good morning and welcome back to the award-winning Let's Talk Singapore with me, Neil Humphreys, and Audrey Seek. And Patrick says, ha ha ha, Louis Vuitton monkey, the LV monkey. That, if that's not a, you know, a fashion tag, I don't know what is.
2: Yes.
1: The LV monkey.
2: How about that? But that was a great conversation on unusual jobs. Thank you so much for chiming in and asking Sabrina, our monkey guard, your questions. This has been a very popular segment of ours.
1: Very.
2: And next week, we do have a great one coming.
1: We do. We have another special mystery guest coming on, and you'll never guess that one. No pressure, but you'll guess that one.
2: Yes.
1: We're raising the bar with, it's not just unusual, it is outright peculiar. I mean, there's no nice way of saying it. In the best possible way.
2: It's a little weird.
1: In the best possible way. Yes. It is very, very peculiar. But she was great, Sabrina. Good sport. What a thing she does.
2: Yes, amazing. And I want to give a shout out to the listeners who asked her questions, but also those who are still writing congratulatory messages, Neil, for our amazing win. And when I say our, I mean all of us.
1: Yes.
2: Listeners and Let's Talk Singapore. We did win an award yesterday. You may have caught it on the news. Jason coming in to say, congratulations to Audrey and Neil on winning Best News Podcast for Talk of the Town at the Asia Podcast Awards 2026. A well-deserved achievement. Couldn't have done it without you guys, Jason.
1: It's your award, Jason. We won it for our interaction, our community engagement. You're the reason, literally, why we won the award.
2: Yes, and Fuchi Ren also coming in with a very nice comment, Neil. So nothing backhanded today. He says, happy 4th month anniversary, guys. Barely 4 months in and you guys have already won an award. Imagine the trophy cabinet after 4 years.
1: Chi Ren, are you unwell? Do you need to make an appointment at the polyclinic? There is no backhandedness to your compliment today. What is wrong with you, man? Lighten up. Now, where's the compliment? Where's the comment that's going to criticize me or make fun of me? That's the comment I understand. That's the Chi Ren I know.
2: No, we
1: but
2: love it all.
1: Thank you. It's lovely. Thank you so much.
2: Thank you so much. And a lot of new writer inners today. And I believe that we have a new writer inner, Mr. Fu, who asked about one of the songs that we played. We will get you the title of that song. Absolutely no problem.
1: Oh, it was Suddenly I See. What? Suddenly I See.
2: Suddenly by KT Turnstall.
1: What a something to me.
2: Wow, beautiful.
1: Beautiful.
2: Let her
1: lyrics.
2: Sing it.
1: Yeah, let's please do that. Yes.
2: Yes. And Alan now coming in with congrats, best station and DJs, and good morning. Good morning to you, Alan, the guy who bought an FM radio to listen to us.
1: Yes, and
2: absolutely.
1: Gal coming in. Congratulations, Audrey, Neil, and the team. Again, I say it's because of you guys, our radio community.
2: Yes.
1: And to prove it, we have a Singapore Unfiltered coming up today. We're going to discuss it just after the news, but prove to us that you are the most interactive community in Singapore. The question is, what's wrong with collecting bottles and cans for recycling cash? What's wrong with that? Or is there nothing wrong with that? A story went viral this week. A young man, he collected

0: collected $1,000 worth of bottles and cans. He got $1,000 in refunds from the Beverage Container Return Scheme, what we now call the BCRS. $1,000. I didn't really have a big problem with this at all.
1: They're Louis Vuitton cans.
0: Yes, indeed. Very much so. But lots of people did, I should say, have a problem with it. He was exploiting the system. He was somehow ripping it off.
1: How?
0: This is not what the recycling service was set up for, was some of the comments. What do you guys think? Is there anything wrong with collecting bottles and cans for recycling cash, whether it's 10 cents, $1 or $1,000. That's the topic we'll be talking about on Singapore Unfiltered today on this award-winning show. So get your comments in 8855-0893. 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
1: These are your news headlines. I'm Shilpa Shades. Singapore's air quality has entered the unhealthy range, with a 24-hour PSI reaching 101 in central Singapore at 7 a.m. It's the first time haze has pushed the PSI into unhealthy levels since October 2023. At readings above 100, the NEA advises people to reduce prolonged or strenuous outdoor activity. The haze comes amid dry conditions and an increase in fires in parts of Sumatra and Kalimantan, with Singapore's air quality depending largely on wind direction. The public can check the NEA website, Haze Microsite, or MyNV app for the latest air quality readings. Some 1,000 advanced cancer patients will receive palliative care and routine surgical care under a new initiative at the National Cancer Center, Singapore. The palliative program, called Oncordance, was officially announced yesterday. It has benefited 226 patients since it was introduced in August 2025. Nearly 80% of these patients received palliative care assessments before surgery. The scheme is backed by a $1 million investment from Lian Foundation over a two-year period. Experts say integrating palliative care and surgery will help meet previously unmet needs such as chronic pain, depression, and anxiety. More than 800 senior Zakat beneficiaries received around $3.3 million in CPF retirement account top-ups in the first year of the MUIS CPF Match Retirement Savings Scheme. The scheme, introduced in 2025, provides eligible seniors with MUIS-funded top-ups of up to $2,000 into their retirement accounts. MUIS contributed about $1.66 million from Zakat, which is the collection of tithes from the Muslim community. This money is then matched dollar for dollar by the government. MUIS says it will continue to reach out to eligible seniors who have yet to participate in the MUIS CPF MRSS. Ministry of Foreign Affairs Vivian Balakrishnan was in Johor yesterday to officiate the opening of Singapore's new consulate in Johor Bahru. Singapore's Consulate General in JB has been operating from its new premises at Mid Valley South Quay since December 2025. MFA says the new chancery reflects Singapore's commitment to strengthening cooperation and relations with Johor. It also enhances the consulate's capacity to provide consular services to Singaporeans in Johor. While in JB, Dr. Balakrishnan also met with the King of Malaysia, Sultan Ibrahim Iskandar, Johor's Regent, Tunku Ismail Ibrahim, and Johor's Chief Minister, On Hafiz Ghazi. U.S. Vice President J.D. Vance says the conflict with Iran should not be described as a war, despite renewed attacks between the two sides this week. Speaking at the White House, Mr. Vance said Washington is focused on stopping Iran from disrupting commercial shipping through the Strait of Hormuz and has ruled out negotiations for now. The fighting is now in its seventh month, with no clear timeline for when it will end. The conflict has also pushed up fuel prices and weighed on President Donald Trump's approval ratings as Republicans prepare for the November midterm elections.
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2: 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It is the 4th of September.
0: Traffic.
3: Good morning and welcome back to the award-winning show. What have we got here? We've still got the vehicle breakdown on the PIE towards Tuas at Jurong West Avenue 2 exit, and another vehicle breakdown on the PIE towards Changi at the TPE exit. Coming up is a Singapore Unfiltered with a very confused Neil Humphreys, and I'll explain why.
0: If you see anything on the roads that we might have missed, send us a WhatsApp message at 8855-0893, but only when you're safely parked. 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
3: Good morning to the best listeners. We are going to get to Singapore Unfiltered in just a few seconds. Let me tell you how confused I am right now. So I left the studio to go to the toilet, and I'd forgotten that I'd already set up Singapore Unfiltered. So I returned to my seat, and the first comment I read is, "Good morning, DJs. There's nothing wrong. He's just making a living." I thought they were talking about me.
2: He was like,
3: I thought, what have I done?
2: What did I do? I was like, you asked them to write in about Unfiltered.
3: Yes, and yes. I completely forgot that. And then someone else wrote in, there's nothing wrong with what he's doing. He's just earning a living. What have I done? What did I do that was wrong? I didn't understand.
2: You forgot that we were immediately going to be talking about Singapore Unfiltered. But I have to give a shout out first to Clifton, who... We all know we love an AI-generated image on the show. We've had people send in us wearing Arsenal jerseys. Was it Arsenal? I think so.
3: Yes, it's your team.
2: That's right, my team.
3: My team.
2: We have people sending in images of Neil as Spider-Man, as Lightning Man, me doing the weather. And now Clifton has... He has generated an image of both me and Neil holding an award, which we are, of course, very happy to say that we did bring it home for Let's Talk Singapore and all of you. The best talk of the town, best news podcast for Talk of the Town.
3: I love the trophy we're holding.
2: Yes.
3: I don't think we actually get a trophy, do we?
2: I don't think so.
3: But I love the trophy. Not so keen on the Louis Vuitton.
2: Yes, but he
3: it's very, very
2: has
3: fetching.
2: Us decked out in Louis Vuitton clothes. Thank
3: he
2: you
3: does.
2: So much, Clifton. What?
3: We'll send that to our regulars. In the meantime, folks, it is indeed time for a little Singapore Unfiltered.
0: 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I'm a Barbie girl in the Barbie world.
3: A life in plastic. It's fantastic. Mm-hmm. Well, it certainly is for one enterprising Singaporean. Welcome to Singapore Unfiltered. And the question we're asking all of our award-winning listeners today is, what's wrong with collecting bottles and cans for a little recycling cash? I'm sure you've seen the story. It went viral. I just saw a man who came up with a little entrepreneurial scheme. His scheme makes a positive difference to society and the planet, and he makes $1,000 for himself doing it. What's the problem?
2: Yeah.
3: Well, in Singapore, there appears to be one because people have been complaining.
2: Okay, so the background is a 53-year-old man has reportedly collected more than $1,000 in the BCRS refunds in less than 2 months. So he goes around collecting other people's discarded bottles and cans, and he cycles around places, including Geylang and Tanjung Pagar after work. He picks up the eligible containers that other people have left behind. He says he typically makes around $10 to $20 a day, with the refunds going into his EasyLink card. And on the face of it, we want to ask you, do you think that there's a problem with this? The bottles and cans have been thrown away. Somebody else puts in the effort to collect it and the container gets recycled. Do you think this is a win-win situation, or do you think that it's wrong and that he is somehow cashing in on other people's money? That is the question today.
3: I could not agree more with everything you just beautifully articulated right there. Isn't he just cleaning up the trash for us, which is what we want? Isn't he making use of the recycling machines, which is what the government wants? Mm. And isn't he reusing plastic, which is what the planet wants? So I don't see any downside here whatsoever. However, online, folks have been complaining, saying things like, he's exploiting the system. The recycling scheme shouldn't be for profiteering. People like him will just hog the machines or fill up the machines, and there'll be no space for us. He's making money out of our plastic bottles and cans. To which I can only say, and feel free to disagree, it's Singapore Unfiltered. And what's the downside here? You know who else makes a lot of money out of bottles and cans? Coca-Cola. But we don't seem to be too upset with them. You know who else makes money out of recycling? Semcor. It's literally their job. Semcor is a big national corporation. We don't complain about them. What's wrong with a little entrepreneurial spirit? Isn't that the best weapon we have right now against AI? He's thinking on his feet. He's being creative. He's come up with a little scheme. He's using his own labor and hard work to collect these cans and bottles. And if he makes $1,000, what's so bad about that?
2: Yeah.
3: What do you guys think? 8855-0893. David Yeo says, I fully agree with Neil Humphrey.
2: Yes.
3: There's nothing wrong with this. We've got other comments coming in.
2: Yes.
3: Alan says, what's wrong with people? Discarded. Discarded. He puts it in block caps, cartons, cans, bottles. It's like he's doing good.
2: Yeah.
3: What's the issue here?
2: I think people just don't like that he didn't pay for the drink, therefore the can, and so you don't have the quote-unquote right to do it. But the thing is, once again, that person who paid for that can threw the can away or left it there. So
3: exactly,
2: that would mean that if no one went to pick it up, it would not have been recycled.
3: He's
2: think
3: not
2: that,
3: stealing it from anybody. He's not yanking the can out of some auntie's hand. Are you finished with that? Thank you. He's not taking the Coca-Cola can and stealing it from their hand, which incidentally, I asked my wife about this story last night, and she said at her parents' wedding, talking about reusing, recycling, her grandparents, her late grandfather, he had a sale or return policy on the drinks he bought. You know what that means, right? So bottles of wine, spirits.
2: Yes.
3: If they weren't opened, he could return them and get his money back. So at the last drinks of the night, if he saw a table about to open a brand new bottle of wine, even though they wouldn't finish it, he pulled it out of their hand.
2: Oh, my goodness.
3: He pulled it out of their hand at the wedding because he knew they'd only have a few sips of it and then the night was over and he couldn't return it. So he would literally go round the table pulling out bottles of wine and spirits just as they were about to open them so he could return it. That's excessive. I'm not saying you do that.
2: Yeah.
3: But what this guy's doing is fine.
2: So Jason, chiming in with a great comment, Jason says, I wouldn't automatically say it's wrong if someone has discarded the bottles and another person collects them to claim a recycling refund. That can be resourceful and the bottles still get recycled. Before the scheme, many uncles and aunties also collects and brings to recycle vendors. So my question is, now that there is money to collect, now that you know that there's 10 cents to collect, does it change the fact that, you know, he shouldn't do it? Because to Jason's point, before that, many people did this, but they just didn't get any money out of it. But now they do.
3: But in a way they did, because if you think about it, there's two extremes here.
2: Yeah.
3: You've got the Kawanguni man, who's been around forever, who literally did what this man did. He went around the streets of Singapore, the Kawanguni man. You don't really see him much anymore, but I remember them in the 1990s. Because there were a lot more printed newspapers then. So they'd collect the newspapers. They'd ring the bell, Karanguni, they'd come around. He is making money, literally making money from your newspapers, your cardboard, your discarded goods, whatever. And then that's the man on the street. Then if you take it to its other extreme, you've got Semwaste, which is a subsidiary of Semcor, who also literally make money from our waste, from our recycled goods. So whether it's Karanguni man, or one extreme, or Semwaste at the other extreme, what's the difference?
2: Right.
3: They're both making money from our discarded items. I don't see a difference. What do you guys think? 8855-0893.
2: Ian chiming in to say, to me, it's nothing wrong. He's being hardworking and entrepreneurial while keeping the recycling movement alive for everyone. Poland also coming in to say, I think that he deserves the money. He earned it. He took the effort to collect the cans that was discarded. So that is, I think, what a lot of people have been writing in to say, that he is the one who has been putting in the effort to recover.
3: Yes. This is why we have the best listeners. Yeah. This is why we're an award-winning show. Will says there's absolutely nothing wrong with what he did. In fact, it benefited everyone and the planet as a whole.
2: Yeah.
3: I endorse his entrepreneurial spirit. I did something similar and I didn't benefit anybody but myself. So when I was 17, I worked at a supermarket. You still have this in Singapore, I think. You know, you put the coin in the supermarket, in the trolley, in the supermarket trolley, and then you return the trolley,
2: you get
3: the coin back, right? Similar thing. I would walk, part of my job at the supermarket in East London would be to walk the old ladies, the aunties, because they were a bit frail, out to their car, right? And I would have to keep the pound coin from the supermarket in my pocket to return it to them, because then I took the trolley back and, right? So when I'm walking, Very cold today, isn't it, Auntie? Very cold. But I don't mind, Auntie. I don't mind pushing this shopping for you. No, no, no. Let me get the boot for you. Let me get that boot for you, Auntie. Let me. No, no. I'll put the shopping in the boot for you. Do you want the pound back?
2: You really?
3: Do you want the pound coin
2: you
3: back?
2: You earned that pound.
3: No, 80% of the auntie said, keep it, boy, keep it. And I made more money taking the trolley coins back than I did from the actual job.
2: Oh, yeah.
3: Yes. And I didn't benefit anybody but myself. Nothing wrong with a little bit of entrepreneurial spirit.
2: Nothing wrong. Nothing wrong. Well, Benson coming in to say, the only problem here is that there are people that just could not stand others from making and earning money.
3: Yes.
2: All of these moral policemen. And totally agree with Neil. There really is nothing wrong. And seriously, he's helping to recycle, which is really the objective of this whole thing, isn't it? Shouldn't he be compensated for his efforts? Well, I do believe that the compensation is there. He did actually get technically paid for his efforts by recycling all of those cans and bottles. But of course, Benson went on to say, and congrats, by the way, for being the best in Singapore.
3: Thank you, my friend.
2: Thank you, Benson.
3: I come back to Benson's point. What's so wrong? Just last week, I was at the Fair Price at Marine Parade, and there was an auntie outside the Fair Price, and she was asking if people wanted their receipts. You know, when you get the receipts, they have a number on them, and it's points. It's points that you can put towards a saucepan set or a frying pan set. I forgot the exact word. Can somebody help me? But you get fair price points, and it's on the bottom of the receipt. It has a number on it, and you can add that towards a saucepan or kitchen equipment and so on. Mm. So she was just asking people, if you don't want it, I'll have it. So I just gave it to her. I don't want it.
2: Yeah.
3: There's nothing wrong with that either. She's not begging.
2: Yeah.
3: She's just saying, if you don't want your points
2: on
3: your receipt, I'll take it and put it towards my frying pan. No problem with that. No problem with that. What do you guys think? 8855-0893. We'll get to all of your comments, and they're coming in after the traffic.
2: Good morning. All right, let's take a look at what's going on the roads. Heavy traffic now building up on PIE towards Tuas at TPE exit. A vehicle breakdown as well on TPE towards PIE after Salita Link.
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3: Audrey.
2: Neil.
3: You look like a platinum girl kind of person.
2: Is that a good thing or a bad thing?
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3: Welcome back to Singapore Unfiltered. Audrey, the listeners proved me wrong again. I said to you guys off air, don't be surprised if we don't get many comments today. Teacher's Day, long weekend, no one around. I was wrong. Loads of comments.
2: Yes.
3: Again, let's get to them. So the question we asked today, is there anything seriously wrong with someone making a few dollars recycling bottles and cans? This is following up on that viral story. Some people complained that a man raised almost $1,000 taking back cans and bottles to the recycling machine.
2: Yeah.
3: Some had a problem with it, said he was profiteering, said he was filling up the machines, said it's not what this system is for. What do you guys think? 8855-0893.
2: Well, a lot of people now writing in. We do have a voice note, I believe, from Alan. Let's take a listen to what Alan has to say.
4: Hey, Neil and Audrey, congratulations on the war. Oh, don't forget about Trisha too. I think with regards to this guy doing the thing, right, I think he's just doing all good. Keep doing a good job and always enjoy listening to you. Bye, have a good day.
3: Thank you,
2: Thank you, Alan.
3: Very sweet of you to say. And Gary did clarify it's the numbers, the points on the bottom of the fair price receipts.
2: Yes, yeah, shout out to Gary who sent a picture of the receipt as well. That's exactly what Neil was talking about.
3: That's what I'm talking about. It's an actual number and it's bonus points which you can put towards getting discounts on kitchenware. Yeah. I always give the receipts away. And Gary says he does the same too.
2: Yeah.
3: Wonderful stuff. We've got a comment from Doreen, I think it is. If there are more folks like this, entrepreneurial man, there will be less waste, more space for our landfill. Why are the naysayers jealous?
2: Mm.
3: That is a great point from Doreen, because I found the statistics somewhere, but Pulau Semakau, which of course is our landfill island, it's running out of space, I think, in 2035.
2: Mm.
3: We are literally running out of a place to put our waste, our single-use plastics. Here we've got a man helping us with that problem, making a few bucks on the side. What's the issue?
2: Yeah.
3: And the other thing I would say, just to add to that, let's say for argument's sake, oh, you know, he's just using it to make a profit. This man says he makes on average $10 or $20 a day.
2: Yeah.
3: If we were more empathetic, that would be the question I would focus on. Why do people in Singapore need to work so hard to make $10 or $20 a day? We should have even more empathy for this guy, not less, because for whatever personal circumstances, he needs to be earning $10 or $20 extra a day, working hours to get it. That would be the issue I would focus on. Why is a guy working 6-7 hours a day to make $10 or $20?
2: All right. So we have a lot more comments. I'm going to go through them now. Joshua, good morning. Joshua says we should encourage more people to do so.
3: Yes.
2: Teddy also saying it's totally legitimate for folks to collect recyclables and benefit from it. They're doing hard work collecting, so why not?
3: I agree, Teddy. And shout out to Audrey. You're one step ahead of me. You've already started returning the bottles, haven't you?
2: I did.
3: I haven't done it yet.
2: I went yesterday. Do you want to hear how much I made yesterday? 60 cents.
3: Yes! Hey! The drinks are on Audrey.
2: That's right. That's right. Hey,
3: fabulous.
2: But you know what? I think when I went and I was putting the stuff in the machines, some cans weren't eligible, so I had to take them to a blue bin. All of that is fine. I think what people were talking about online when it comes to this case is that they think that the man is earning and picking up money from other people. He didn't buy those drinks. That's the issue that people have with this whole thing. And so I want to pose this to the listeners. Who does the bottle actually belong to? If you buy a drink, you paid the 10 cents deposit, right? You finished it and then you threw the bottle away, or you got rid of it, or you left it there. And someone else found it and claimed the refund.
3: Yeah, finders keepers.
2: Yeah, but the thing is, you didn't take the bottle. You had every right to go ahead and take the bottle and collect it. But if you didn't do that and someone else did it, would you not like that? That is my question.
3: But you've discarded it.
2: Yeah.
3: You've discarded it. Yeah. So the ownership is gone if we want to get legal. Finders keepers, losers weepers. Aaron makes a good point, though, a fair point. And Aaron says, if he has a big bag of bottles or cans, he should have the grace to not hog the machine too. Making the bottles inaccessible to public users is not going to help with the scheme ultimately. Now, that's a fair point. That is a fair point, because even outside my fair price at Holgang Cape View, I've seen already a bit of a queue, which is a happy problem. 3, 4, 5 people waiting in line to put their cans and bottles back.
2: Yeah.
3: I've also seen it at the fair price at Sengkang. Rivervale Plaza. That's a happy problem that we've got now,
2: yeah,
3: that they're starting to queue. So yes, Aaron is correct. If someone has 500 cans and you're waiting in line,
2: yeah,
3: I can see why that might
2: you
3: be an
2: bit,
3: issue.
2: But
3: give and take, I don't think it's going to happen that often.
2: Yeah.
3: It's not going to happen every day.
2: Exactly. Aloysius chiming in with a great comment. For the person returning the cans to BCRS, there's absolutely nothing wrong with that. In fact, I'm proud of him for being so caring about the environment. It's a win-win situation. The can gets recycled, the environment is happy, and he gets to feel good about doing his part. But somehow we can never please the complainers.
3: Yeah.
2: Do it, also wrong. Don't do it, also wrong. Do too much, also complain. Do too little, also complain. Maybe the only way to win is to do what's right and let the complainers complain until they run out of breath.
3: Couldn't agree more, Aloysius. Well, you run out of breath doing that comment. That
2: thank
3: was
2: you,
3: fabulous.
2: Aloysius.
3: Oh, this is a feel-good unfiltered. Lots of positivity today. Sam says, as long as he doesn't mess up the place while searching for the empty bottles, it's an honest living. And this is the key point I want to stress that Sam made. He needs to collect something like 200 to 400 bottles to make $10 or $20. That's the issue for me.
2: Yeah.
3: That's the issue we should be focusing on. If a man or woman needs to work that hard to make $10 or $20, we need greater empathy, greater awareness to see why he needs to work that hard to make $10 or $20. I have nothing but positivity for this guy.
2: So Kiet also coming in to say that he feels like this story is actually very effective for the BCRS marketing campaign. So I think that this may actually spur a movement. Well, I mean, this is the hope that people would say, wow, this guy made $1,000.
3: Yes.
2: Maybe I should be more aware if I see bottles lying around. I should do it. Maybe I can get $1,000
3: well,
2: after a while.
3: You're absolutely right. As the environmentalist Lee Wei pointed out in the article that Tricia pulled out, they hope this trend becomes a positive because more discarded containers are now being returned for recycling. So you're developing a greater entrepreneurial zeal where people are saying, hang on a minute, that bottle is not rubbish anymore. That bottle's 10 cents.
2: Yes.
3: I'll have that and I'll take that can and I'll take that bottle. And so you're developing this entrepreneurial spirit, maybe amongst retirees or anybody for that matter. What's wrong with that? If it becomes contagious, that's a good thing. Some feel-good stories recently. A young man was seen returning cans for an elderly woman who previously sold aluminium cans to scrap dealers, and he gives her the refunds in cash.
2: Very nice.
3: Hawkers at Golden Mile, great food centre, said some collectors arrived with entire bags or shopping carts of containers. One person received more than $20 in a single return. Good for them. And a restaurant owner was reported to have sent employees to return more than 200 bottles and cans. To me, these are all positive stories.
2: Mm.
3: If that restaurant owner takes the money back, fine.
2: Yep.
3: No problem. He bought the cans in the first place. No problem at all.
2: Yes.
3: All positive.
2: And David also coming in with a comment who says, I agree, like the ATM, when there's a queue, you should let others with a few cans go first after depositing some so that he does not hog the machine. Yes, I do think that there's some etiquette involved. If you have a ton of cans and you see the person behind you waiting in line and they have a couple of cans, maybe let them go first. But other than that, I think that it seems to be a pretty universal consensus based on our listeners that this guy did nothing wrong.
3: Ian says, I totally agree with Audrey. It's like if I drop 10 cents on the floor unaware and then someone later picks it up, well, that's life. Finders keepers. He's also sent a wonderful, have you seen this?
2: Oh, yes.
3: A wonderful AI shot of, well, you look fabulous. I look 75. But that's okay, Ian. I look like Audrey's dad in this photo.
5: Nick, Nick, Nick, Nick, Nick, Nick, Nick.
3: It says best DJs. I thought he was going to say best dad in the world. Well, thank you. Audrey looks fabulous.
2: I love this photo. I'm keeping it for myself,
3: I look like
2: Ian.
3: Audrey's dad. Thank you very much for the whitest of white hair.
2: Yes.
3: I love it, Ian. It's great stuff. Thank you so
2: much.
3: It's
2: great stuff. And we're getting more and more comments. Keep them coming. 8855-0893. I've lost my place in the queue,
3: it's
2: have
3: okay.
2: you?
3: It's okay. Kiet says, this story is more effective to help promote the BCRS campaign than their actual marketing campaign.
2: He did say just kidding.
3: He's just kidding.
2: Just kidding.
3: In a way, he's not, because it's doing wonderful publicity for the campaign.
2: James is now asking for the AI pictures that our listeners have been sending.
3: Tricia will send
2: we
3: it to
2: will
3: everyone.
2: We will send you both the one from Clifton and from, who was it?
3: That was Ian, I believe. Check. Pauline says a lovely one. Pauline, and I'm going to do the politically correct version. There's a few colourful words. If the lazy so-and-so do not bother to recycle their bottles, they should not complain if someone else takes their bottles and cans and does it for them. Could not agree more.
2: Yeah.
3: Now that everyone is aware how much money can be made, I hope people don't fight over the discarded bottles and cans. Pauline, that's a happy problem to have. If we're just, as long as they're going back and being recycled, that's the positive.
2: And maybe this would encourage you every time you buy a canned drink or a bottled drink that you can say, hey, I'm going to hold on to this. There's money here and I'm going to return it for myself.
3: Absolutely.
2: I think that's win-win.
3: 10 cents. I might start doing it. 10 cents a bottle.
2: You haven't done it? Oh, well, I mean, you haven't bought any.
3: I drink a lot of water.
2: Yeah.
3: Yeah.
2: That's even better.
3: Fabulous. Well, no one's recycling us on this show. We're staying here for good. And that was a fabulous, award-winning Singapore Unfiltered.
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1: These are your news headlines. I'm Shilpa Shades. Singapore's air quality has entered the unhealthy range, with the 24-hour PSI hitting 101 in central Singapore at 7 a.m. It's the first time haze has pushed the PSI above 100 since October 2023. The NEA is advising people to cut back on prolonged or strenuous outdoor activity. The Met Service says hazy conditions could continue over the next 2 weeks, with dry weather and fires still affecting parts of Sumatra and Kalimantan. How much haze reaches Singapore will depend largely on wind. For the latest readings, the public can check the NEA website, Haze Microsite, or MyNV app. Robots with the ability to stop fights will soon be a feature at Singapore's prisons. From October, the Singapore Prison Service will be deploying a 510-kilogram robot that can patrol and detect such situations and also shoot pepper spray. The 157-centimeter-tall machine was developed by the SBS with the Home Team Science and Technology Agency. The robot will lead to a faster incident response while ensuring the safety of both inmates and officers. Three robots will be deployed at three different institutions during a three-month trial. Singapore is paying about 5.17 billion Sing dollars to acquire 20 F-35 stealth fighters and related equipment. This was listed in a U.S. Department of War report, the first official disclosure of the total contract value. The first F-35 for the RSAF will be delivered to a U.S. airbase at the end of 2026. 12 of the 20 jets will be permanently stationed in Arkansas in the U.S., where the RSAF's F-35 training will be conducted. The remaining 8 will be situated at Tengah Air Base. Singapore is expected to house them only in 2029. The 2026 summer was the hottest on record for France, as the country dealt with heat waves, drought, and massive wildfires. It joins Belgium and Britain, which also recorded their hottest ever summers after a season that scorched Europe. France endured multiple severe heat waves, including one in late June that set a new intensity record. Another stretched 23 days from late July into August, matching a 1983 record for the country's longest heat wave. During this period, France was also hit by several major wildfires. And finally, Korean boy band BTS could soon be headed to Coachella next year. The festival's organizer is reportedly in intense negotiations to secure the K-pop superstars. This comes as the festival begins to take shape ahead of its return to the Empire Polo Club in Indio, California next April. Tame Impala and Dua Lipa are also the big names expected to headline. SZA, Oasis, and Radiohead are also among those being discussed for the lineup. BTS's ongoing world tour is slated to go on until March 16th in the Philippines, about 3 weeks before Coachella's first weekend.
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2: Let's take a look at the weather today. It has changed twice since the start of the show, and it still says it's going to be a fair and occasionally windy day today. So hopefully no rain, but let us know at 8855-0893. 35 degree highs though, and lows of 27 degrees today.
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3: Let's check out the traffic. There's 2 vehicle breakdowns, one on Corporation Road towards the AYE before Boonlay Way. Avoid lane 1. And a second vehicle breakdown on the PKE towards the PIE, that's the BKE, towards the PIE after Mundi Road. 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
3: Hello, Singapore. I have to apologize because the words Neil Humphreys and tech do not go together well.
2: Well, and we did know that.
3: And I've just spammed several of our listeners several times by sending them the same photo about 15 times.
2: It's all right.
3: So if you're one of them, I apologize. The wonderful Tricia and Audrey stepped in. It's a bit embarrassing. It's like when you take a toy away from a kid. You're like, there, you've had enough now. Go sit in the corner and eat your mashed banana. Just stay away from the phone. Yeah, that was me just now. So I apologize if I spammed you with the pictures.
2: No, but it's okay. People seem to be very nice about the whole thing. And I have to say, we are still celebrating the fact that we did win an award yesterday.
3: Did we?
2: We did. Oh. I think you mentioned it about 50,000 times this morning.
3: Exactly. Yes. What was the award?
2: It was the Radio Podcast. No, the Asia.
3: Asia. Asia. Get it right. Asia.
2: Yes. You do it.
3: Yes. We won the biggest award in Asia. There you go.
2: It's the news best. Oh my gosh. Take the mic away from me.
3: Yes.
2: It's the best news podcast award from the...
3: Yeah, I just want to stress the criteria was not based on the last 30 seconds. Otherwise, we'd have won nothing. Nothing at all. The best card trigger sentence together award goes to...
2: Oh, my gosh.
3: No, we did win the best news podcast. And it was a bit of a David and Goliath thing, I have to say, because we're the new kids on the block.
2: Yes.
3: We've only been going for 4 and a bit months, and we beat the big boys and girls. No need to name them, but you can guess who they are. And we beat them all.
2: Yes. So the Asia Podcast Awards 2026, Let's Talk Singapore, clinched a big winner. And it's all thanks to all of you. We want to say thank you so much for your support if you voted for us. My goodness, your vote really means so much. And we hope that we continue to bring up more important topics until the end of Let's Talk Singapore, which is hopefully never.
3: Yes,
2: never.
3: Ooh, steady. Yes, let's not get carried away. Let's get to Christmas.
2: Okay.
3: Right. Now, listen to this, folks. Take out your phones. You know the number, but it's 8855-0893 because I'm told, and I'm slightly scared, we have the most original Know Your Show ever. Tricia, over to you.
7: Good morning, folks.
2: Good morning.
7: I am very, very nervous.
3: Are you nervous as well?
7: Oh, yeah, because I don't know if you remember, but on my birthday, I got to quiz the both of you and your knowledge about me.
3: That's right.
7: That didn't go too well for Audrey, and I think it's payback time.
3: That's right. I won, I think, didn't
7: you
3: I?
7: You did
3: yes,
7: win.
3: Yes,
2: I
3: yes.
2: can't believe it.
3: That's
2: so.
3: Right. Me and Trisha are besties. I remember that now.
2: Yes. So we're celebrating a couple of things today. Of course, it's Happy Teacher's Day. We love all of the teachers. If you're listening, we appreciate all of you. We, of course, celebrated the award. And tomorrow, I turn 28. I wish. I turned 28 plus.
3: I need
2: to speak to
3: your maths tutor, I think. Do some maths calculations.
2: No, but long story short, it is my birthday tomorrow. And we decided that we're going to do a Know Your Host today. So it's going to be Trisha versus Neil. Who knows Audrey better?
7: Audrey looks angry and feisty already.
3: Her voice has got a bit sassy.
7: She has gone all Monica and she's like...
3: The hips are going and the hands are on the hips.
2: So if you're ready...
3: Yes.
2: Of course, I don't think it's a secret that on the team, we're all very good friends, but I would say Trisha would be my team bestie. And if she loses, I would feel less bad that I lost the last time we played with her.
3: Can I just say Louis Vuitton for every answer?
2: Maybe that's the answer for one of them.
3: Am I halfway there? Listeners, how well do you know Audrey Seek?
2: Okay.
3: 8855-0893. All of us are playing, myself, Trisha, and you.
7: I have a feeling that, Neil, you and I are going to need help because when I came in this morning with Raushan, he said, well, Audrey sent me the questions and
2: Oof is right. Are we ready for Know Your Show?
7: I'm ready.
3: Know Your Host. Let's do it.
2: Okay, now question one. I have dropped some hints about me, myself, during the show. What color is my passport? We all know it's red.
7: Red.
2: Okay. Yeah. But I am going to read out three statements now. One of these statements is false.
3: Okay.
2: You're going to tell me which one is false. Statement number one. My mom is from Hong Kong and my dad is Indonesian Chinese. Okay. Statement number two, I danced and trained in ballet for over 12 years. Statement number three, I learned how to play three instruments growing up.
7: Easy. Easy.
3: 8855-0893.
7: Listeners. Come on, I know you know Audrey better than Neil. You've got this.
3: With your tigerish background, you could have been all three of them. In theory, it could have been all three of them.
2: It's very possible.
3: I know the first one is true.
2: Okay.
3: I'm fairly sure you've mentioned ballet before. I'm fairly sure
7: you've mentioned ballet before. But I think she plays instruments as well.
3: She does. She plays me every morning on this show.
2: I'm going to...
3: But, yeah, so I think it could be all of them. It could be all of them.
2: I would focus on the details.
7: Trisha.
3: hang on. Listeners, help us out.
2: The details.
3: 8855-0893.
2: So statement number two, I dance and trained in ballet for over 12 years. Yeah, so
3: think,
2: 12 years is the
3: that's
2: thing
3: that's
2: in
3: time.
2: Question, right?
3: I think that's false.
2: And statement number three, I learned how to play three instruments growing up. Three. Okay, so can you think of Terrence coming in with all three works? David Yeo coming in very confidently to say A is wrong, which is statement number one.
7: You're going to love Aaron's one. What I know is Audrey's 28 next year.
2: Hey, Aaron. My man.
3: He's seen those AI photos. That's what it is. He's seen those AI photos.
2: I am XX years old this
3: year.
2: You
3: have a crowd. Okay.
2: Oh, wow.
3: We have a school group joining us outside the window right
2: now.
3: All
2: right.
3: Hello, boys.
2: Well, Ian is coming in with C. Okay. All right. So, okay. Nick, and Trisha. Okay.
3: She's already
2: Trisha, what's the answer?
7: Statement number three is false.
2: Ding, ding, ding.
7: I knew it.
2: Trisha.
7: Duh.
2: Well, I did dance ballet for 12 years, and I learned two instruments growing up. I was supposed to learn violin. I went in for one lesson, and the violin teacher... I'm not even joking. Quit on me that day. She was like, absolutely, this girl is not meant to play violin. Please take her home.
3: I can see it.
2: Okay.
3: Yeah, I can see it.
2: All right. Very good. Trisha gets 1 point. Nil for Neil.
3: Okay.
2: All right. So,
3: I'm just going to get hammered in this game, aren't I?
2: Question two. Here it is.
3: Okay.
2: This is Raushan's favorite question.
3: Okay.
2: I briefly considered another profession. As a backup, if I didn't make it in the media. This is something that I tried to pursue when I was about 18 years
3: old.
2: Hey,
3: there's still time.
2: What was it? What was this other profession? Is it A, an events planner?
3: Yes.
2: Like a party planner?
3: Possible.
2: Is it B, a personal shopper?
3: Definitely possible.
2: Or is it C, a pastry chef?
3: Are these just occupations of friends? Because Monica could do pastry. Rachel was a personal shopper, and just event planner was none of them. So
2: no, it was Winona Ryder. She was. She's a party planner.
3: Yes.
2: Yes. Okay. Anyway.
3: All right. So party planner. What was the other ones? Party planner.
2: Personal shopper.
3: Personal shopper, no.
2: And pastry chef.
3: Pastry chef. Ooh. No. Do you know this? Do you know this?
7: I have a guess.
3: Well, I'm going to go nick. But listeners, help me out. 8855-0893.
7: I know it.
3: I don't think. No, I'm wrong. Ha ha. You love cooking. You love baking. You love a bit of bakery. You talk about the hon-hon and the French bakery and all that. Right? So you love a bit of the French. You love the French.
2: Okay.
3: So it's not bakery. So I'm between event planning and what was the other one?
2: Personal shopper.
3: It's what have I got to say? Which one? It's event planner. It's event planner. Lock it in. Event planner.
2: It's a ding, ding, ding for Neil. Yes. Yes. You are right. Specifically weddings.
3: Ha ha, Trisha.
2: Yes. Well, I think Trisha, actually, did you know it?
7: I did.
3: You knew it. She was being nice. She was being nice.
2: All right, now, question three. If the two of you get this right, we have a tiebreaker. But, okay, let's go. So, you guys know my name is Audrey. Do you know that? Just wanted to check.
7: Yes, I do.
2: Okay, cool. And you know that I was named after Audrey Hepburn because my mom loved her. But there was another name that was actually in the running, a close second. But after I emerged from the abyss, my parents settled with Audrey. Okay. What was that name that was almost my name?
7: Tiffany.
3: Firstly, if Audrey's mom is listening, I'm sorry she referred to you as the abyss. But it's all good. It's all good. It's all love. It's all love. Yes.
2: Is it A, Cecilia? Is it B, Monica? Or is it C, Andrea?
3: I think I know.
7: I have no idea.
3: Only because Cecilia, you're breaking my heart, is a great song.
2: Okay.
3: Monica's the Friends thing. And I'm just literally doing the whole, I don't think Monica was
7: that
3: big a name. I don't think it was that big a name 39 years ago. So I'm trying to think of names that were big 40 years ago. So what names were big 40 years ago?
2: Sultan coming in with Louis Vuitton. That should have been an option. But that would have been too easy.
3: Monica, Sultan. Go on, Trisha, you can go first. You can guess first. Because if you get it wrong, I got the chance.
7: Well, Raushan says if we both get it wrong, we have to go to the tiebreaker.
2: Yes.
7: Okay. So I'm going to guess Andrea.
3: I'll guess Cecilia.
7: Because Taylor Swift's mom.
2: Oh my gosh, both of you. It is Monica.
7: No way.
2: That's right.
3: Wow. You are a Monica.
2: I have clarified with my mom. She thought that it was a very lively name and she had two very good friends named Monica. It's nothing to do with friends. But yeah, you could have had a show with Monica Seek. Can you believe it?
3: Yes. It's nothing to do with friends because you were born way before friends. Don't try and slip that in.
2: Let's, I'm going to quote, who was it who wrote this very, very nice comment? David, not 28, she's 16 years old. That's
3: right,
2: a bit of
3: we're
2: a stretch.
3: Get it to the tiebreaker.
2: Okay. All right, tiebreaker. While I was training to be a live news reporter in D.C., Washington, D.C., I went on live network television for the first time discussing a Singapore-related story. Which story was it?
7: I think I know this.
2: Our founding father Lee Kuan Yew's death?
7: Mm-hmm.
2: Is it B, Lee Hsien Loong's visit with Barack Obama? Or C, the Trump-Kim summit being held in Singapore?
3: Oh, I thought...
7: I want to guess.
3: Go on.
2: Go.
7: I think it's A.
2: Ding, ding,
3: yay!
2: Well done. I guess Trisha takes it. Neil?
7: I can keep being your bestie.
2: Neil, you still did pretty good.
3: Thank you very much.
2: Yes.
3: Very good.
2: And that was Know Your Show with almost Monica Seek.
3: And happy birthday to Audrey Seek.
7: Yeah. Wait, shall we sing happy birthday to Audrey?
3: Let's do it. All together, listeners.
2: Oh, my goodness.
3: Here we go.
8: Happy birthday.
9: Happy birthday. Happy birthday to Audrey
7: Seek. We have an awesome cake for Audrey and for listeners.
3: Ladies and gentlemen.
7: We had a cake with Louis Vuitton monograms all over a bag. We will send you a picture if you want. But it is an awesome cake. We're wishing you a wonderful birthday tomorrow, Audrey. It's such a pleasure to get to work with you.
2: Oh, my
7: gosh.
2: And
7: we all appreciate you so much.
3: Wonderful.
7: And that was no
3: show. So I'll give you a bit of live commentary right now. It's a beautiful cake. It's a Louis Vuitton handbag.
2: Name of the handbag. Give me the name of the model.
7: Speedy.
3: Louis Vuitton.
2: Ding, ding, ding. Yes. Speedy. The LV Speedy.
3: And a Louis Vuitton high heel. And she's just about to blow out the candles.
2: Oh my goodness.
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2: Traffic.
10: 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I'm too distracted.
3: I'll do it. There's a vehicle breakdown on Corporation Road towards the AYE before Boonlay Way. Avoid lane 1. And heavy traffic on the PIE towards Tuas at the TPE exit. 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
2: Teacher, I need you. Oh, it's Trisha. Can I say that I picked this song yesterday but forgot to send it to the group? And I knew that Trisha, One Mind, would get it. Teacher, I need you.
3: Trisha is on it like a car bonnet. She is fabulous. She's fabulous.
2: Yes. And you know who else is fabulous? All of our teachers. We want to give a shout out to all of you. Happy Teachers Day. We hope you're enjoying a well-deserved day off. We have a lot of love for our teachers. We have listeners who teach in schools, and even on this Let's Talk team, I won't name names, but a couple of us are Hap One Mind. Would get it. Teacher, I need you.
3: Trisha is on it like a car bonnet.

0: to deliver to the school to thank the teachers. Mm. Nothing like some good old cavities to celebrate Teachers Day. But, you know, our poll today asks, do you think we actually appreciate our teachers enough? Here are the options for today. A, yes, we do. We absolutely do. B, simply, no, we don't. Or C, only on Teacher's Day somehow, which can be a little tokenistic. Mm. Now, Neil, you're the one who actually helped come up with the options because I was stumped as to how to phrase it in a nice way, but you were actually very upfront about it. Let me know what you think.
1: I think that teachers in Singapore are genuine saints. Mm. I think they are extraordinary people. And I'll go into detail about why I think Singaporean teachers are so special, but just teachers generally. I would not be sitting here without two life-changing English teachers that I had. And if any of my students are listening to this or schools that I've been to, they will be familiar with the infamous Miss Shufflebottom. That was my English teacher's actual name.
0: Oh no, she must have had a hard time.
1: Of course she did. And I've told this story at many, many schools. When my mother, who knows this story and will be listening, when I introduced her, I said, this is absolutely true. I said, teacher, this is my mum. This is Humphrey's mum. This is my teacher, Miss Shufflebottom. And my mother put out her hand and went, Shufflebottom, and burst out laughing. It's like, mum, what are you, five?
0: Oh, no.
1: She burst out laughing. But, there's a caveat to this. I wrote that story the day my mother met Miss Shufflebottom when I was whatever age I was. And Miss Shufflebottom, to her credit, said, you have a flair, a certain way of writing that's very comedic and deprecating.
0: She saw it.
1: She encouraged me. So now, as many of my listeners know, 25 years later, the teacher's name in my books is Miss Shufflebottom. To thank my teacher for inspiring me to be a writer, and I've sent the book to her in England. I also sent the book to my mother, who still giggles. She's 70 plus years old, and every time she sees Miss Shufflebottom, she laughs out loud.
0: So do you look for Miss Shufflebottom? Sorry.
1: Always.
0: Every time you go to London.
1: Yes. Yes. Yes, I do. I frequently seek out Miss Shufflebottom. I do.
0: What a lovely lady. I'm sorry. I was only laughing because your deadpan face, as I said it.
1: Miss Shufflebottom is now a star all across Asia because of my books.
0: Wonderful.
1: And the second one, very briefly, when I was 16, I was called back, and I tell students this story. I was held back by my English teacher to stay back after class.
0: What was her name?
1: I genuinely can't remember her name.
0: Oh.
1: And it bothers me because I was doing my O-levels, and she refused to believe initially that what I'd written when I was 16 was written by me. She'd shared it with other teachers, and they thought I'd plagiarized it from somewhere. Mm. When I finally convinced her that I hadn't, and it really was my own work, she literally looked me in the eye and said, you should be a writer.
0: Wow.
1: You shouldn't be writing this well at 16. So the point I'm making is, that's what the best teachers do.
0: Yeah.
1: Focus on the carrot, not so much the stick. Discipline is important. We all need to be disciplined. But when you focus on the carrot, when you instill confidence and hope into a young mind, children fly. They soar. They literally take flight. And that's what teachers do every single day. They are heroes.
0: Absolutely. I don't know if you've seen this trend lately on social media, but many stars have been reaching out to their teachers, the ones who have made a big difference. Adele brought on her English teacher to this big concert, sort of crying hysterically when she saw her. Dua Lipa also doing something similar with her music teacher. I love watching stuff like this, but of course, we want to talk to the everyday heroes in our children's lives and who are heroes to us as well. Because yes, it's Teacher's Day, and I'm going to admit it, and I'm going to speak from the heart here. As a parent, sometimes, I mean, I'm pretty busy. I try my best at home. And when I send the kids off to school, I'm pretty much like, well, here you go. Thank you so much for all of your work. And I can't imagine what it's like handling 30 to 40 students at one go. I can barely handle two. Mm. But you're doing a great job. Thank you so much. And it's kind of like you don't even think twice about it. I think what's great about being in Singapore is that you know that you can trust your teachers to some level. No one ever really worries. I have teacher friends who tell me how sometimes parents, you know, can give them a hard time. They will reach out in 3-4 different platforms asking for the same things or asking some questions.

0: And generally, I would say that our teachers are extremely understanding. They know that us as parents, especially being in Singapore, we talked about how competitive it is here. Mm. They are so used to facing the stress of work, but also facing parents, answering all of the, I don't want to say the interrogative questions, but it's a high pressure job being a teacher in general, but especially in Singapore. I imagine it's not easy.
1: Especially in Singapore. And that's why I do want to focus specifically on Singaporean teachers. A couple of facts. Full-time teachers in Singapore work on average 47.3 hours a week.
0: I have the same info.
1: That ranks them the third hardest working in the world. The average is 41 hours. Mm-hmm. So they're working 1 hour extra minimum per day, more than every other teacher in the world, right? It's way too long. And number two, and this is the part that gets overlooked, it's not just the workload, it's the climate. We have an unbelievably, insufferably hot and humid climate in Singapore that teachers in other countries don't necessarily have to contend with. Mm. I do a talk at a school. I do an assembly talk. I do it to 1,000 students. I make them laugh. I entertain them. Hopefully, I inspire them. And the teachers say, oh, that was great. Thank you so much. And I get off the stage and I'm dripping wet, right? I am dripping wet because I do run around a bit in a non-air-conditioned hall. And I'm thinking, I'm done now. I'm finished. I'll sign a few books and I'm done. They're just starting.
0: Yeah.
1: They are just starting. After that, they go back to class. They do some classes. They do their lesson plan. They do their marking. They do their prep. They do their meetings.
0: Yes.
1: Then they do CCAs. Then they do values in action. Their day is never done. They get criticized. They shouldn't be criticized. They should be canonized. Singaporean teachers are saints to do what they do. The hours they do it in this heat is extraordinary.
0: Yeah. And I want to add on to the numbers that you shared. MOE has also said its own data puts teachers' total workload at around 53 hours a week.
1: Yeah.
0: While also acknowledging that the complexity of teachers' work has increased. Not only is it a lot of hours, of course, we know that your job is not just standing in front of a classroom from 8 a.m. to 2 p.m. or whatever it is, and then going home. You're doing all of the work that you mentioned, but also they're navigating an ever-changing landscape.
1: Yes.
0: Of course, we talked about AI. Now teachers have to think about, how can I circumvent this to make sure that the students don't fall behind, but are also, you know, learning everything that they have to learn during COVID, when everyone had to learn how to teach online. You know, it's a constant, I don't want to say battle, but
1: it is a battle,
0: and it's such a high stakes thing. You don't want to be known as a bad teacher, right? So I feel like teachers work so hard to try to make sure that they're doing their job, and we depend on them so much. We want to hear what you think appreciation actually means. Is it giving your child's teacher a gift once a year? Is it saying thank you? Or is genuine appreciation actually about how we treat teachers throughout the year? Sultan now coming in with a great one. Sultan says, agree with Neil's view on teachers. My wife, a teacher, handles special needs kids as well. That is also part of the whole thing. I have to say that my child goes to speech therapy and early intervention as well. And those teachers, the patience that you have, long hours as well. But we're talking about teachers of all kinds, those who deal with teenagers, also not easy. We want to give a shout out to all of you. Thank you so much for all you do for us, all you do for our children. Happy Teachers Day. And we hope that you have a great day.
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6: These are your news headlines. I'm Shilpa Shades. Singapore's air quality has entered the unhealthy range with the 24-hour PSI hitting 101 in central Singapore at 7 a.m. It's the first time haze has pushed the PSI above 100 since October 2023. The NEA is advising people to cut back on prolonged or strenuous outdoor activity. The Met Service says hazy conditions could continue over the next 2 weeks, with dry weather and fires still affecting parts of Sumatra and Kalimantan. How much haze reaches Singapore will depend largely on wind. For the latest readings, the public can check the NEA website, Haze Microsite, or MyNV app. Robots with the ability to stop fights will soon be a feature at Singapore's prisons. From October, the Singapore Prison Service will be deploying a 510-kilogram robot that can patrol and detect such situations and also shoot pepper spray. The 157-centimeter-tall machine was developed by the SPS with the Home Team Science and Technology Agency. The robot will lead to a faster incident response while ensuring the safety of both inmates and officers. Three robots will be deployed at three different institutions during a three-month trial. Singapore is paying about 5.17 billion Sing dollars to acquire 20 F-35 stealth fighters and related equipment. This was listed in a U.S. Department of War report, the first official disclosure of the total contract value. The first F-35 for the RSAF will be delivered to a U.S. airbase at the end of 2026. 12 of the 20 jets will be permanently stationed in Arkansas in the U.S., where the RSAF's F-35 training will be conducted. The remaining 8 will be situated at Tengah Air Base. Singapore is expected to house them only in 2029. The 2026 summer was the hottest on record for France, as the country dealt with heat waves, drought, and massive wildfires. It joins Belgium and Britain, which also recorded their hottest ever summers after a season that scorched Europe. France endured multiple severe heat waves, including one in late June that set a new intensity record. Another stretched 23 days from late July into August, matching a 1983 record for the country's longest heat wave. During this period, France was also hit by several major wildfires. And finally, Korean boy band BTS could soon be headed to Coachella next year. The festival's organizer is reportedly in intense negotiations to secure the K-pop superstars. This comes as the festival begins to take shape ahead of its return to the Empire Polo Club in Indio, California next April. Tame Impala and Dua Lipa are also the big names expected to headline. SZA, Oasis, and Radiohead are also among those being discussed for the lineup. BTS's ongoing world tour is slated to go on until March 16th in the Philippines, about 3 weeks before Coachella's first weekend.
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5: Oh my goodness, would you look at the date? 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
2: Traffic.
1: Good morning. There's a vehicle breakdown on the AYE towards the MCE after Clemente Avenue 6. There's a second vehicle breakdown in the MCE tunnel towards the AYE after Central Boulevard. That's your traffic, and this is Audrey Seek's birthday on Let's Talk Singapore.
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7: A traffic update from ICA. Heavy departure traffic at Woodlands Checkpoint due to tailback from Malaysia. Delays are expected and motorists are advised to check traffic conditions before embarking on their journey. Follow ICA Facebook for more updates.
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8: 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I'm Frankie Host, standing in for Ryan Huang. NVIDIA has agreed to buy AI startup Hugging Face in a deal valued at about $13 billion US dollars. Hugging Face runs one of the world's most important platforms for open source AI, where developers can freely share, download, and modify AI models and datasets. That differs from companies such as OpenAI and Anthropic, which largely rely on proprietary models that they control. The deal is significant as Hugging Face has become a key part of the infrastructure used by developers to build AI applications. NVIDIA says the platform will remain open and will continue supporting chips made by its rivals. But the acquisition also gives NVIDIA influence over another major part of the AI ecosystem. Already dominant in AI chips, NVIDIA will now have a bigger presence in the models, data, and software tools used to develop AI. OpenAI boss Sam Altman says the AI industry has done a poor job explaining how the technology can benefit society as a whole. His comments come as opposition grows to the massive data centers needed to power AI. In the US alone, about $130 billion worth of data center projects were blocked or delayed by local opposition in the first 3 months of this year. Altman says AI companies need to do a better job explaining how the technology can boost creativity and entrepreneurship and give people more control rather than less. His comments also come amid growing concerns about the risks posed by increasingly powerful AI models, including their cybersecurity capabilities. Anthropic is moving closer to a potential blockbuster stock market listing. According to Bloomberg News, the maker of the Claude chatbot is set to expand its revolving credit facility to $15 billion, up from just $2.5 billion last year. Securing the credit line clears a key hurdle before Anthropic makes its public filing for an IPO. Morgan Stanley is leading the financing, with Goldman Sachs, JP Morgan, and Citigroup also involved. These four banks are also expected to lead the IPO, which Anthropic hopes could be as large as SpaceX's record-breaking listing. Volkswagen is looking to cut another 50,000 jobs as it steps up efforts to become leaner and more competitive. The latest plan could double the number of jobs being eliminated across the group since late 2024. Europe's biggest carmaker also wants to cut its range of vehicle models by as much as half by 2035. Volkswagen has been struggling with high costs, weaker demand, and growing competition from Chinese car makers. But the 50,000 job cuts are not set in stone. The figure is a planning assumption. Volkswagen has not agreed to any immediate factory closures. Singapore-listed AddValue Technologies has secured $5 million in new orders for satellite communications and digital radio businesses. About $2.8 billion comes from customers in the US and Asia-Pacific for communications equipment used in satellites. The remaining $2.2 million comes from customers in the defense technology sector. The new orders are expected to be largely completed within the next 12 months. They bring AddValue's total order book to just over $20 million. Lululemon, best known for its yoga and workout clothes, has cut its full-year outlook for a second straight quarter. This as it struggles with falling sales and tougher competition. Sales at established stores fell 9% in the second quarter, their first decline since the pandemic, while revenue in the Americas fell 8%. Lululemon now expects full-year revenue of between $10.35 billion and $10.5 billion, below its previous forecast. The weak performance adds to the challenge facing incoming chief executive Heidi O'Neill, who takes over next week. And that's your business and financial news here on Money FM 89.3. I'm Frankie Ho.

0: Traffic.
1: Good morning. There's a vehicle breakdown on Corporation Road towards the AYE before Boon Lay Way. Avoid lane one. And we've got heavy traffic on the PIE towards Changi at the TPE exit. That's your traffic, and stay right here on the award-winning Let's Talk Singapore.
0: If you see anything on the roads that we might have missed, send us a WhatsApp message at 8855-0893. 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

0: know.
1: Yes, I want to know. You want to know. What job does our guest in the studio do? Welcome to Unusual Jobs, where first you help to guess what the guest does, and then we get into a very deep conversation of what they do, how they do it, and why they do it. But first, you don't get to hear from the guest unless you correctly guess first what he or she does. It's time to play Guess the Unusual Jobs. Here are the clues. I'll kick off. This guest works outdoors most of the time. Okay, this guest works outdoors most of the time.
2: Yes, and I would say this guest works with people of all ages. So children, grown-ups, adults, elderly, and this guest must be empathetic.
1: Must be empathetic. Mystery guest, would you like to share a clue?
3: This guest rises super early before sunrise.
1: Ah, this guest starts super early before sunrise. Okay, this guest works mostly in and around green spaces.
2: And this guest, like how she's dressed in the studio today, likes to wear green to blend in. So camouflage is actually part of
1: Very
2: this
1: good.
2: Guest.
1: And guest, before you give your clue, we've got Undertaker. Patrick thinks you're an Undertaker.
2: Oh, Lewis is saying dog handler. Okay.
1: David says a promoter. These are good guesses. Just to recap, works outdoors most of the time, has to be empathetic, works with people of all ages, gets up early, often before sunrise. And my latest guess is works in and around green spaces. And your clue was?
2: This person likes to wear green to blend in. All right. So we're getting NParks officer from Aloysius Arborist by James.
1: And Chloe says zookeeper.
2: Okay.
1: Mystery guest, would you share another clue, please?
3: This guest works with people of all ages.
1: Okay. People of all ages. Very good. All right. I'll go with this guest must be quiet when she works.
2: Unlike Neil.
1: Unlike me. Yes.
2: Yes.
1: Very true. I could not do this job.
2: Wakes up as early as us, but definitely doesn't yap as much. Yes.
1: No.
2: Okay. My next clue is this guest must keep her work at arm's length.
1: Yeah, that's a good one. Must keep her work at arm's length. Mystery guest, would you like to share a clue?
3: Guest never eats on the job.
2: Yeah.
1: Oh, that's very important. This guest never eats on the job. We've got Salt by Bus Captain. We've got Lewis NPark Ranger. We've got Patrick Woods Doctor. Kind of getting closer. All right, here we go. This guest is like a cross between, in my opinion, she may disagree, is like a cross between Dora the Explorer and Lara Croft.
2: Oh.
1: Except this guest, important, doesn't do any harm to anyone. The complete opposite, in fact.
2: I'm going to tap into this pop culture thing.
1: Go for it.
2: I would say that this guest has a title that technically shares the same name as some characters in The Wizard of Oz and Wicked.
1: That's very good, mystery guest, isn't it?
2: Do you see
1: it?
2: What I'm doing?
1: Because that's literally the character's name, isn't it, mystery guest?
2: Yes.
1: What you do. Mystery guest, would you like to share another clue?
3: This guest loves to watch Tarzan.
1: Okay.
2: Okay.
1: Very good. All right. Adrian, a new writer in, I believe. Good morning, Adrian. Says nature animal conservationist. Okay, we're getting closer.
2: We're getting closer.
1: This guest works with other Singapore residents, but this guest steps away if these Singapore residents smile at her. If these Singapore residents smile at her, she steps away.
2: Okay, so Lewis coming in with zookeeper as well. Bella coming in with nature guide or park ranger. Lewis going with zookeeper. I'm going to confirm what you guys already think. This guest doesn't work with just humans.
1: Just to recap very, very quickly, she works outdoors most of the time. She has to be calm, empathetic. She works with children and people of all ages. She mostly works in green spaces and wears green to blend in. She keeps her work at arm's length. She can never eat on the job. I said she's a cross between Dora the Explorer and Lara Croft, except she doesn't harm anyone. And if the thing that she works with smiles at her, she has to back away.
2: Yes. So we're getting a lot of guesses. I want to give some shout outs to some new writer inners. Grace saying doctor or surgeon. Thank you so much for joining us, Grace. We're also getting I believe that we already have one listener who has guessed it. Well done. We are also getting guesses like conservation biologist and environmental engineer, horticulturalist, bird trainer from Chloe, Basu, our new writer inner, going with animal rescuer, Polin, also going with nature photographer, Patrick coming in with NEA enforcement officer. So I have to say, you guys are definitely getting warmer. Tech Chong chiming in with animal saver.
1: That's technically true.
2: Yes.
1: That's technically true. Okay, let's a couple quick guesses. Here we go. The guest works with a mammal with a tail.
2: Ah.
1: A mammal with a tail.
2: Yes.
3: Wait, who?
1: Exactly. Exactly. Audrey, anything?
2: Yes. So I want to call back my previous guess, my previous clue about the Wizard of Oz and Wicked.
1: Yes.
2: Think about the main animal that helps keep the Wicked Witch company.
1: Yes.
2: How about that?
1: And one of our listeners did say Wicked Witch or Wizard.
2: Yes, no.
1: I can say
2: categorically. Our guest is not the Wicked Witch.
1: Our guest is not a Wicked Witch. Aaron says Captain Planet. Okay, so what mammal has a tail? It's a Singaporean resident. We live among them, and our guest has to teach us how to work with that particular animal so we can achieve coexistence in Singapore. Mystery guest, do you have anything else you can add about what you do? Give a clue about what you do day to day or how you do it.
3: This guest works with the animal and people and environment.
2: Okay.
1: That's it. So it works with the animal, people and environment. Which animal are we talking about? It's a mammal with a tail. It's a Singaporean resident. It's native to Singapore. And if it smiles at you, you should back away because it's not actually smiling.
2: A lot of these animals come in different shapes and sizes. If you go to the zoo, you'll see many different kinds.
1: But the ones in Singapore are essentially the same size.
2: Yes.
1: Same species.
2: Yes.
1: Terrence says, something to do with otters. Not otters, but you're in the ballpark. It is a Singaporean animal, but that's more of a river animal. This is very much a land animal, although it can go in the water. It can swim. Stanley's almost got it. Stanley's pretty much got it.
2: Mm-hmm.
1: Stanley says, shall we reveal? Well, Stanley has it, half has it, and another one, Tim has it.
2: Tim has
1: it. So Tim has it. Stanley half has it. So with that in mind, let's reveal. Sabrina, can you tell our audience, what do you do?
3: So I'm a monkey guard.
1: She's a monkey guard. Yes, welcome to Sabrina Jabbar, the head of the Monkey Guards program at the Jane Goodall Institute in Singapore. Stanley said monkey tamer, close enough. She will disagree with that. She doesn't tame the animals. She might tame the humans around the animals. And I think it was Tim who got it correct with monkey guard. Yes,
2: that's
1: she is
2: right.
1: A monkey guard. Lewis says primatologist. Good guess, but you do work with primatologists. Are you a primatologist?
3: Not by certification, but yes.
1: Okay. Yes, but I know you do work with primatologists. Patrick has also come in with monkey. David says dog trainer. She works with monkeys, but she's not actually a trainer. Right.
2: Yeah.
1: So what is a monkey guard? Yes, that's a real job. And in Singapore, these are the people whose job it is to manage our encounters between human beings and monkeys, a coexistence issue that's becoming more of a problem as we continue to urbanize Singapore.
2: That's right. And I believe monkey guards are trained to understand macaque behavior, manage encounters between humans and wildlife, and perhaps most importantly, teach both sides how to give each other a little bit more space. So Sabrina, we want to ask you to describe your day-to-day. What exactly is a monkey guard? And, you know, I think most people have a very specific image in their heads when they hear the words monkey guard. What does a monkey guard actually do?
3: So as a monkey guard, we very focus on certain hotspot areas in Singapore, particularly houses that borders the nature areas, our nature reserve, nature parks, where naturally the long-tailed macaques are. And we usually work with stakeholders, like for example, national parks, where they will get reports of a heightened conflict between people and macaques. So that's where as monkey guards, we position ourselves there to understand the situation and not just, you know, study the macaques, their patterns, their behavior and what draws them towards the houses, but also what are the limitations or challenges that the residents are facing. So from there, we find a solution, but the solutions are definitely more long-term because the macaques are there to stay as long as the people are also there to stay.
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1: Good morning and welcome back to the award-winning Let's Talk Singapore. And if we haven't said it enough, thank you for making us Asia's top news podcast. Our Talk of the Town segment, Audrey.
2: Can you believe it? I'm still in shock whenever I hear it in the news because it's been in the actual news bulletin. I'm just so happy to share this with the listeners. You guys are what make the show special, and this truly is our award. Thank you so much. Yeah.
1: Yes, and Dennis is asking, is this the People's Choice Award? No, it's not. It's the big one. It's the big one that was selected by the judges because they listened to clips from our show. And to reiterate what I said earlier, it's the interaction, the community engagement that we have with you, our listeners, Dennis, that made it possible.
2: Yes.
1: So thank you again.
2: But to those who did vote, thank you so much. I'm sure there'll be more People's Choice Awards, hopefully up for grabs sometime next year. And so we are going to need your help again then. But right now, we're just so happy. LL Tan now writing in to say congrats on the award. Congrats to you guys. Congrats to you.
1: And Yao Leong says, enjoy your birthday and have a blast. And she loves that Louis Vuitton cake. And I think she's even sent an audio note just about your birthday.
2: Okay.
4: Birthday, you say?
2: Birthday, you say? Yes, it's so nice. You guys, this cake is really something special. I can't believe it. I actually didn't expect a cake at all because I feel like we've been so caked out. And I thought maybe on Monday. But wow, I am just so surprised. Thank you guys so much for making it so great to come into work every day. And of course, I can't forget that Neil also gave me a wonderful gift, a book.
1: Called Lost Women.
2: I was like, are you trying to tell me something?
1: Yes, I am. I'm also slightly jealous of Yao Leong because why didn't I think of that? You know, birthday, you say? Well done, Yao Leong. Well done. Great stuff.
2: Well done. Well, we love all of you and thank you so much for joining us on yet another fantastic show. If you missed anything, our podcast is award-winning and is also your friend. So look up Let's Talk Singapore on all of the podcast platforms. And we hope that you have a wonderful Teacher's Day and a great Friday. And we'll see you guys next week.
1: And on behalf of everyone, happy birthday, Audrey C.
2: Thank you. Thanks, guys.
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1: These are your news headlines. I'm Shilpa Shades. More than 350 people were stopped from losing over $8.9 million to cryptocurrency scams in July and August. Police worked with several crypto service providers to identify potential victims and intervene before they lost money. The scams included fake government officials, investment schemes, and bogus job offers. Police say information from the operation also helped identify 50 victims overseas, with details shared with foreign law enforcement agencies. Singapore's air quality remains in the unhealthy range, with the 24-hour PSI rising to 104 in central Singapore at 9 a.m. It's the first time haze has pushed the PSI above 100 since October 2023. The NEA is advising people to cut back on prolonged or strenuous outdoor activity. The Met Service says hazy conditions could continue over the next 2 weeks, with dry weather and fire still affecting parts of Sumatra and Kalimantan. For the latest readings, the public can check the NEA website, Haze Microsite, or MyNV app. A man caught with more than 1,000 atomidate-laced e-cigarette pods at the Woodlands checkpoint in June 2025 has been sentenced to 15 weeks jail. Ji Sao Hua, a 42-year-old Malaysian, had been fined for bringing e-cigarette devices into Singapore less than a year before that. He took up an offer to smuggle the atomidate-laced pods due to financial woes and was instructed to deliver them to Yishun. Ji was promised $300 for the job. However, Ji was stopped for a routine check by an officer at the checkpoint before the pods were found. The U.S. is investigating whether one of its strikes hit a wedding celebration in southern Iran earlier this week, killing at least 5 people. Vice President J.D. Vance says Washington is looking into the incident, but has not accepted responsibility. A Reuters analysis of verified images and video found the damage was consistent with a direct hit by a U.S. munition, while several weapons experts have said a U.S. weapon was likely involved. Iranian officials say nearly 70 people were also wounded in the strike. The incident marks the most dramatic case of civilian casualties since a missile struck an Iranian primary school in February, killing more than 175 children and teachers. And in sports news, Singapore has won its first ever gold medal at the World Boccia Championships. Aloysius Khan and Nurul Ashika Mohammad Taha beat Greece 3-1 yesterday at the BC3 Pairs final in Seoul. Boccia is a Paralympic sport where players aim to throw leather balls as close as possible to a target. The pair, who began competing together in 2024, described the victory as a dream come true after months of hard work and training.
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0: Weather.
2: Expect fair skies and occasional winds, and it can get a little warmer, with temperature ranging between 27 and 35 degrees Celsius.
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0: Traffic.
2: A vehicle has broken down in the MCE tunnel towards the AYE before Central Boulevard. Avoid lane 5. And then the one on the PIE towards Changi after Bukit Timah Road.
0: If you see anything on the roads that we might have missed, send us a WhatsApp message at 8855-0893. But only when you're safely parked.
4: A traffic update from ICA. Heavy departure traffic at Woodlands Checkpoint due to tailback from Malaysia. Delays are expected, and motorists are advised to check traffic conditions before embarking on their journey. Follow ICA Facebook for more updates.
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1: 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Thank you all for coming along on the journey with us for years and years. Here on Money and Me, we're so thrilled, so proud. Thank you to every single guest who's been on the show. You've really made the show what it is, and it's meant to be a platform so that, you know, we can understand our lives better and understand money better. And I have to say, I am so proud this morning. Everybody here in the building has been high-fiving. The team is just delighted. So, all right, we're ready. I'm going to be playing a lot of Kool and the Gang today, but for now...
0: It's not just about money, it's about you. Money and Me, where wealth meets self-awareness. 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
1: So when I think of Long Island, I think of New York usually. But hey, Singapore's Long Island Project is a major coastal project, a land reclamation initiative off the coast of East Coast Park. It'll scale some 800 hectares, about twice the size of Marina Bay, stretch from Marina East all the way to Changi. Okay, so what is it about this area that might be of interest to you if you're an investor in property? Also, more households are going to qualify for public housing. The BTO income ceiling has risen to 16,000, executive condo ceiling to 18,000. All of this as a sizable pipeline of new and resale homes enters the market. National Development Minister Chee Hong Tat said in May that HDB is also likely to exceed its target of launching 55,000 new flats from 2025 to 2027. So what do all these changes mean for you if you're a home buyer? We're going to figure it out together. Ivan Chai is chairman of Crestbridge. Chairman, how are you this morning?
5: I'm great. Thank you, Michelle, for having me here.
1: You're our first guest on the day where we announced that we are award winners. So welcome. And thank you as well for contributing to our show.
5: Thank you very much too.
1: Oh, we're also thrilled. All right, Long Island. Could this become Singapore's next great waterfront district? What exactly is being planned? How significant is this for our housing landscape, Ivan?
5: Well, yeah, as you mentioned, right, there's going to be 800 hectares, right, of land that's going to be reclaimed, right? And what I foresee is there's going to be a lot more amenities, a lot more parks, and make it way even more livable and more comfortable in that area. So recently, right, I've been going to the Punggol area, right, and like the Punggol Digital District, cycling and enjoying the area. So having access to all these amenities, right, really feels great. And I actually had breakfast at Punggol Digital District, and it was so comfortable. Yeah. So if I see, right, this will be similar to what will happen in this whole waterfront area that's going to be created. And this is going to be so beautiful.
1: Wow. Okay, so drawing comparisons there with Punggol. That district area, I understand, has won many awards for the built environment. Tonight, I'm going to be at the BCA Awards, where we say hello to hundreds of you in the built environment, you know, senior level executives, architects, planners, engineers, and all that. And over the years, I've noticed that when it comes to the projects, Punggol often stands out, you know, when we talk about the design and the planning and the aesthetic works. So you're looking forward to some of that being brought over to East Coast. I have a slightly contrarian view because I went to school. My junior college was across the road from East Coast Parkway, and I kind of like the simplicity of basically nothing but one cycling track there.
5: Oh, wow.
1: You know, in the old days?
5: Yeah. There's going to be even more changes because, like, with this whole Long Island, right, East Coast area is going to become a reservoir instead of, like, sea view. So those who are staying in the East Coast Park, right, will be upgraded from sea view to reservoir view.
1: How is that an upgrade?
5: I'm just trying to be nice, you know? Yeah, maybe there'll be some of us, right, that prefer reservoir.
1: Okay. Oh my goodness. Does this mean the view will be truncated?
5: I will say so. I will say that for those who are staying not at an extreme high level. Okay, yeah. So first of all, right, I would expect that as the properties in terms of height, right, will be tapered towards the sea view.
6: Yep.
5: That means, right, those that are staying more in the East Coast area, those that are the highest floor or higher floor, right, will still be able to see the sea.
6: Mm-hmm.
5: But those at the middle floor, right, maybe the view will be truncated.
6: Different, yeah.
5: Yeah. But so having said that, right, we actually did a study on properties, right, that are reservoir facing and versus properties, right, that are non-reservoir facing.
6: So interesting. Yeah. Yeah. Tell me about your study.
5: Well, we see that the price difference is roughly about 7%.
6: For which one? Sea-facing.
5: For those that are facing the reservoir.
6: 7% higher.
5: 7% higher. Because it makes sense, like, if I see, if I wake up every morning, right, and I see, there's water in front of me, it's kind of comfortable versus, like, okay, I'm just facing another block of properties. Yeah, so it's about
6: 7% higher than properties with no view of water.
5: Yes.
6: Oh, okay. So I thought you were comparing properties with reservoir view versus sea view.
5: So for those properties that are facing the sea versus non-facing the sea, right, we also did a study.
6: Mm.
5: So it's roughly about 16%.
6: Okay.
5: So I would say that for those current owners, right, of properties that are facing the sea that may transform into reservoirs, right, the property price appreciation, right, maybe lesser,
6: right,
5: moving forward. But having said this, right, this whole Long Island transformation, right, it's not something that will happen in the next 5 years. It's going to be like decades as per what was announced.
6: Mm.
5: So maybe this is like 30, 40 years down the road. So there's still a lot of time, right, to still enjoy the sea view for now.
6: All right. Prime Minister Lawrence Wong drew comparison with Marine Parade, where reclaimed land eventually became really sought after housing. So what could Long Island sort of learn from how Marine Parade developed?
5: Well, in the whole Marine Parade context, right, it's not just that it's facing the sea. There's also amenities like, for example, Marine Parade, right, the whole shopping area. I mean, as I also recall when I was younger, I always went over to
6: Parkway Parade.
5: Parkway Parade, exactly, yeah. And I really enjoyed the place there. So that's also give away some signs of my age, which is not fantastic. I should have said I don't recognize Parkway Parade at all. Okay,
6: Parkway Parade is still there. Don't worry.
5: You haven't
6: given anything away.
5: That's true. Okay, so having said that, right, I would say that in a sense, I would envision that in future for Long Island, there will also be a lot of amenities created, not just because of the location, also like there'll be shopping.
6: Yep.
5: Yeah. So it's in totality, right, that with all this accessibility and amenities, right, that it will make sense for people to want to be there.
6: Wow. So from a property perspective, what do you think would need to come together for Long Island to become a really attractive place to live?
5: I think, first of all, the location is already great, because if I'm facing the sea and I have like MRTs that will be accessible, there will be buses that will be accessible, the shopping malls that come online, right, then this whole place will be highly sought after.
6: Well, I have a little investment apartment at Telok Kurau. Hopefully this is good for the whole area.
5: Oh, this is fantastic. Because if we imagine, right, I'm at Telok Kurau, and in future, right, there's going to be even more things to do in the area.
6: Yeah.
5: Of course, it will be amazing.
6: So,
5: by the way, my family, right, my parents also have a property around that area.
6: Oh, okay. Fantastic. Now, anybody wants my property can get in touch with me, by the way. New HDB EC income ceilings. Is Singapore reshaping the housing ladder? Let's switch gears now to more immediate changes in the policy area here in Singapore. The BTO household income ceiling will rise to 16,000. The EC ceiling for those executive condominiums, they're going to rise to 18,000. So what and who does this bring into the market? The BTO household income ceiling. BTO is usually for young couples, right?
5: Yeah, BTO. I would say young couples, couples who are getting married.
6: So why are you raising the ceiling?
5: Well, I would say that the number one thing is that the median household income in Singapore has been rising. And because of this, right, this measure, which is also stated that, right, is to bring more Singaporeans, right, to be able to have the opportunity to buy a subsidized HDB.
6: Wouldn't you lower the lower ceiling if you wanted to have more people
5: subsidized? If you raise the income ceiling, right?
6: Yeah.
5: More people from, like, for example, from 14,000, if it's raised to 16,000, then more people can buy.
6: More higher income people can buy.
5: That's right.
6: Okay. All right. Got it. Same for the EC ceiling.
5: That's right.
6: Okay. So this means diversion of a little bit of a pipeline from the private market.
5: This is spot on.
6: Yeah.
5: I would say that this gives people more choices.
6: Mm.
5: Like, for example, if I am past the previous ceiling, right, I could only buy a condo or non-subsidized HDB. But now, right, because of this increased ceiling, right, I can have a choice of looking into ECs, or I can have a choice of looking into buying a BTO. So it gives people who are, like, on the line, right, more options. So this is actually greater for the couples.
6: Ah, okay. So what could this mean for demand? Could we see greater competition for BTO flats, do you think, maybe in the more popular areas?
5: I would say that demand is one part. But the second part of the equation is actually supply.
6: Yep.
5: So there's actually going to be a lot of supply of HDB that's coming online this year. And like what you mentioned, right, like that our minister also say that they are going to exceed their target of 55,000 in the next 3 years, right?
6: Mm.
5: That means it's not a problem in terms of supply. So I would say that in the Singapore context, right, supply of HDB is actually programmed in by our government.
6: Mm.
5: So if demand goes up, they can actually increase the supply to match the demand. So I would say that the word that we'll use now, right, is more like stability. So even if there's increased demand, stability will come.
6: You gotta love the way Singapore plans so far ahead. I mean, I was just at the International Built Environment Week opening. Minister Chee Hong Tat was there, and he mentioned how Singapore is looking to safer demolition because, you know, here in Singapore, the landscape changes all the time, right? And buildings coming down, how they affect the surroundings, noise, pollution, all that matters. So Singapore looking towards safer demolition and also looking towards underground spaces. Better use of underground space here. You know, we're thinking about growing in all ways. Reclaim land, underground space, just amazing. All right, stepping back, let's look at new housing supply. Are we moving from a seller's market to a buyer's market? We have a substantial pipeline of housing coming onto the market. Do you think this is really going to increase supply?
5: That's a very good question. And how I view, right, is that we need to look a little bit more about what happened 5 years ago or even longer, which is during the COVID period. So this is like cliche or old story, right? But it's definitely still happening, which is that during the whole COVID era, there was a labor shortage supply, there was a material shortage supply, right? And then everyone needed more space. And that continues to present moment, right, whereby HDB prices have been rising up from COVID until 2 quarters ago. So in the last 2 quarters, right, HDB prices actually came down a little bit. So we can see signs of stability. And that is why, right, there was also a recent measure, right, that private property owners, right, if they want to downsize from a private property to HDB, they no longer need to have a 15 months waiting period. So that is a sign.
6: What is it now again? It's not 15 months. How long do they have to wait?
5: They don't have to wait anymore.
6: At all?
5: Yeah. So it was 15 months to not anymore. So what's going to happen, right, is that I see that supply is going to match demand now.
6: Right.
5: So I was if you look back 1 year or even earlier, right, it has been a seller's market, right?
6: And that's changing.
5: That is changing.
6: Mm.
5: But I won't say that it's going to be a buyer's market. It's going to be a balanced market. And as an investor, what I would want to look at now, right, is not that the fastest buyer win. Okay, so if you look back a few years ago, it's the fastest buyer win. If you make a choice now, you buy, I get my capital appreciation. If I stay on the line and wait, right, I miss out on the capital appreciation. Mm-hmm. But now, right, it's selectively looking at properties, right, that are undervalued or a choice that is of good value for a homestay, right, that makes sense. So a patient, cautious buyer is the one attitude that I would take on now.
6: Nice time to be a buyer now, I have to say.
5: I would say so.
6: With so much choice and no need to wait 18 months.
5: But maybe Telok Kurau will do well?
6: Oh, yes, it's a baby penthouse. It opens up on the rooftop. Lots of couples seem to love renting it. I call it the love nest.
5: Whoa.
6: Yeah. Nice views too. So, okay, so which part of the market is most likely to feel the impact first? BTO, HDB, resale, ECs, private homes? What do you think?
5: I would say that this will be across the whole spectrum. And we can already see the HDBs happening. I would say that if I were to look at Singapore as my baby, right? I would want a stable property market. So in this sense, right, I would say that the supply should also match up for the private property. So both for the HDB and all the other categories of private properties.
6: Okay.
5: But there will be one category, right?
6: Tell me.
5: That I don't think will be impacted.
6: Which one?
5: I would say landed properties. So landed properties, right, I would say that there will still be an influx of migrants, right, that find Singapore desirable. And with this, right, for the private property. So both for the HDB and all the other

0: limited supply.
1: Yeah, absolutely. So in this sense, right, I would say that this will be a category, right, that is not going to be impacted by supply issues. And if there's going to be more demand, then I will see a good future in this aspect.
0: Relatively inelastic demand for housing, landed housing here.
1: Landed, yeah.
0: Goodness me. So for someone thinking of buying a home over the next couple of years, should they wait, should they buy?
1: I would say that's a very good question. And that's the question that everyone wants to know, right? I would say that it is still a good time to buy cautiously. Why? Because actually interest rates has been so low. Yeah. So even if the capital appreciation don't come in fast or don't come in, right, we are still going to be having some nice income because of the rental yield versus the interest that we are paying.
0: And finally, let's pull it all together. Long Island development on the East Coast. More housing, a wider housing eligibility, I should say. More supply coming on board. What should buyers be closely watching over the next couple of years?
1: I think the buyers, right, should still be looking at what's happening in the interest rate environment.
0: Yeah.
1: Yeah, because if interest rate goes up to 2-3%, right, then it makes the whole equation not so viable as an investor.
0: Singapore property market just keeps getting hotter, Ivan, right?
1: Yeah.
0: What a great space to be in. He is chairman of Crestbrick. Would you like to leave us with some final words on what you see happening here in Singapore, the developments that are standing out to you?
1: I will actually take this in a totally different direction, in the sense that in the past few months, right, I have been using a lot of AI, a lot of clothing, right? And what I realized is that analysis of properties, right, and data collection, right, is actually totally changed in this environment. So, like for example, what we have done, right, for ourselves, right, is that we have collected data from URA, BCA, and others, or like for example, data.gov.sg, right, and collected all this, right, and use this to analyze where are the areas that we rather invest in Singapore. And
0: amazing.
1: It is so much easier with all these AI tools nowadays. So with that, right, it gives us more insights. Like even when I was talking to you about the reservoir view, right,
0: yeah,
1: this wasn't done by a human. This was done by collecting all this data and asking Claude, right, to analyze reservoir phasing versus non-reservoir phasing.
0: Amazing.
1: And for me to get this analysis, right, it took me 5 minutes, because that's how AI is able to help us make decisions better. So I would say that in the future, right, there will be a lot of well-informed buyers and sellers,
0: right,
1: purely because it's so much easier to analyze now and moving forward.
0: Wow. And also kudos to Singapore for having all that data be so transparently available.
1: Yes.
0: So that you could scrape it from everywhere.
1: And it's allowed by these different authorities for 5 years, the past 5 years data for personal consumption. So it's everyone can access this.
0: I want to build my own AI agent that does that.
1: Yeah.
0: Did you build your own?
1: Yes, we built it for our real estate agency, and also for us to, because we are investors ourselves, we still want to invest. So we are looking actively ourselves, right, at where are the possible areas.
0: But even you see this as a big sea change
1: It's
0: recently.
1: A big sea change that there will be a lot more self-service. In the sense of figuring out where are the areas we want to go in, or like what are the directions. So there will be a lot more AI-assisted advice.
0: But you still need a human in the mix to come up with the ideas of, you know, should we overlay the master plan? We know that Long Island is coming up, right? You still need a human in the mix.
1: You're actually spot on, because what we see right now, right, is that AI is not perfect.
0: Mm-hmm.
1: Yeah, and they may not take into account Long Island. And when we first did the analysis, right, they didn't think about reservoirs. Yeah, like how about let's compare against reservoir? They will just tell but with an experienced mind, it's actually possible to put in this request, and then we get out the results easily. Mm-hmm. So I would say that the future is about imagination.

0: we are able to imagine what we want, we can get the answers immediately.
1: So I was recently at International Built Environment Week, and then we held a startup sort of pitch competition. And it's just incredible what the architects and the builders and engineers are doing with AI. But one line really stood out for me. You can't prompt a brick wall into existence yet, right? But the way it's being embedded into decision making is mind-blowing.
0: 100%, I agree.
1: Yeah. All right. Well, Ivan, thanks so much for coming by. This has been really great. I see a refresh from your holiday. Thanks for spending some time here with us on Money and Me.
0: Thank you. Thank you, Michelle.
1: Ivan Chai is chairman of Crestbrick. I'm Michelle Martin. 3 minutes to the news.
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1: These are your news headlines. I'm Shilpa Shades. More than 350 people were stopped from losing over $8.9 million to cryptocurrency scams in July and August. Police worked with several crypto service providers to identify potential victims and intervene before they lost money. The scams included fake government officials, investment schemes, and bogus job offers. Police say information from the operation also helped identify 50 victims overseas, with details shared with foreign law enforcement agencies. Singapore's air quality remains in the unhealthy range, with the 24-hour PSI rising to 104 in central Singapore at 9 a.m. It's the first time haze has pushed the PSI above 100 since October 2023. The NEA is advising people to cut back on prolonged or strenuous outdoor activity. The Met Service says hazy conditions could continue over the next 2 weeks, with dry weather and fire still affecting parts of Sumatra and Kalimantan. For the latest readings, the public can check the NEA website, Haze Microsite, or MyNV app. A man caught with more than 1,000 atomidate-laced e-cigarette pods at the Woodlands checkpoint in June 2025 has been sentenced to 15 weeks jail. Ji Sao Hua, a 42-year-old Malaysian, had been fined for bringing e-cigarette devices into Singapore less than a year before that. He took up an offer to smuggle the atomidate-laced pods due to financial woes and was instructed to deliver them to Yishun. Ji was promised $300 for the job. However, Ji was stopped for a routine check by an officer at the checkpoint before the pods were found. The U.S. is investigating whether one of its strikes hit a wedding celebration in southern Iran earlier this week, killing at least five people. Vice President J.D. Vance says Washington is looking into the incident, but has not accepted responsibility. A Reuters analysis of verified images and video found the damage was consistent with a direct hit by a U.S. munition, while several weapons experts have said a U.S. weapon was likely involved. Iranian officials say nearly 70 people were also wounded in the strike. The incident marks the most dramatic case of civilian casualties since a missile struck an Iranian primary school in February, killing more than 175 children and teachers. And in sports news, Singapore has won its first ever gold medal at the World Boccia Championships. Aloysius Khan and Nurul Ashika Mohammad Taha beat Greece 3-1 yesterday at the BC3 Pairs final in Seoul. Boccia is a Paralympic sport where players aim to throw leather balls as close as possible to a target. The pair, who began competing together in 2024, described the victory as a dream come true after months of hard work and training.
0: Those were your news headlines from The Straits Times. 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
3: A vehicle is broken down on the CTE towards the AYE before Ang Mo Kio Avenue 5. Do drive safely.
0: If you see anything on the roads that we might have missed, send us a WhatsApp message at 8855-0893. But only when you're safely parked. A traffic update from ICA. Heavy departure traffic at Woodlands Checkpoint due to tailback from Malaysia. Delays are expected and motorists are advised to check traffic conditions before embarking on their journey. Follow ICA Facebook for more updates. 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
4: 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I'm Frankie Ho. Barclays is stepping up its push for Asia's growing pool of wealthy clients. The British bank has launched a new private banking booking center in Singapore, giving clients access to banking, lending, investments, and wealth planning services. The center will connect its Singapore operations with Barclays International Booking Centers. This as wealthy clients increasingly spread their assets and business interests across multiple markets. Barclays says Singapore continues to play a pivotal role in the global wealth landscape. NVIDIA has agreed to buy AI startup Hugging Face in a deal valued at about $13 billion. Hugging Face runs one of the world's most important platforms for open source AI, where developers can freely share, download, and modify AI models and datasets. That differs from companies such as OpenAI and Anthropic, which largely rely on proprietary models that they control. The deal is significant as Hugging Face has become a key part of the infrastructure used by developers to build AI applications. NVIDIA says the platform will remain open and will continue supporting chips made by its rivals. The acquisition gives NVIDIA influence over another major part of the AI ecosystem. The chipmaker will have a bigger presence in the models, data, and software tools used to develop AI. OpenAI has unveiled what it calls its best AI model yet, but there's a catch. It may be getting better at hiding what it's doing. The new model, called GPT-6 Astra, is faster and can perform more tasks than previous versions. These include text preparation, game development, and apartment hunting. But OpenAI says Astra is also more likely to deliberately conceal its reasoning, making it harder for humans to monitor how it reaches decisions. That's raising fresh safety concerns after OpenAI agents escaped a secure test in July and hacked into systems belonging to Hugging Face. OpenAI says it's now developing automated shutdown capabilities for its AI models. Hong Kong's booming IPO market is becoming something of an invitation-only affair. New listings have delivered an average first-day gain of almost 30% this year, fueling intense demand for shares. But companies are increasingly taking a direct role in deciding who gets them. They favor strategic investors, business partners, and other close allies, sometimes described as friends and family. That's leaving some traditional institutional investors struggling for allocations. The practice comes as Hong Kong heads towards record IPO proceeds, driven partly by Chinese companies linked to the AI supply chain. Regulators are also paying closer attention amid concerns that tightly controlled allocations could distort pricing and undermine transparency. Hong Kong Securities and Futures Commission has stepped up scrutiny of IPO book building and share allocation practices. Indonesia's infrastructure boom under former President Joko Widodo is leaving an expensive overhang for the country's new sovereign wealth fund. Some of Indonesia's biggest state-owned builders are struggling under massive debts accumulated during Jokowi's decade-long infrastructure drive. Construction group PT Adhi Karya last week missed an interest payment worth about $3.4 million and is now undergoing restructuring. Debt at four of the biggest state builders surged 12-fold during Jokowi's presidency and amounted to nearly $7 billion at the end of last year. Analysts say cleaning up these troubled companies could leave sovereign wealth fund Danantara with less money for new investments. This in turn could squeeze financing available to Indonesia's private sector. Volkswagen is looking to cut another 50,000 jobs as it steps up efforts to become leaner and more competitive. The latest plan could double the number of jobs being cut across the group since late 2024. Europe's biggest carmaker also wants to cut its range of vehicle models by as much as half by 2035. Volkswagen has been struggling with high costs, weaker demand, and growing competition from Chinese car makers. And that's your business and financial news on Money FM 89.3. I'm Frankie Ho.

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1: Welcome to The Agenda. I'm Hung Bin Jong. Upskill. It's advice we hear constantly, particularly as AI changes the workplace. But telling someone to upskill is easy. The harder question is, upskill in what? If you're in your 40s or 50s, you could spend months learning AI, data analytics, cybersecurity, or a whole host of new technologies. But not every skill is going to have the same payoff. So how should Gen X workers decide where to put their time? Joining me today to share more is Chandler Morse, Chief Corporate Affairs Officer at Workday. Hi, Chandler. Welcome to the show.
2: Hi. Thanks for having me.
1: Thank you so much for joining us. Well, Chandler, there is no shortage of courses and certifications promising to make workers more competitive today, you know, from AI and data to cybersecurity and digital tools. If you had to recommend three areas for a Gen X worker to upskill today, what would they be?
2: I think the first area would be definitely looking at how to leverage LLMs, you know, chat prompts and ways of using those tools in their everyday work. I think the next would be less about technical skills and more about uplifting those human skills, particularly ethical decision making and judgment. Also, I think collaboration and ways of really building relationships. I think those will come in handy.
1: I mean, what makes those areas, you know, particularly relevant to someone in their 40s or 50s? Or would you say that all those areas is recommended for all age groups?
2: I think they would be relevant for all age groups. In particular, you know, we've looked at leaders in the business environments who are looking at how folks are leveraging AI and seeing benefits. At the same time, we do see some benefits that are being eaten up by having to redo the work and rethink about it. Particularly for mid-career folks, they really have the domain expertise and the sort of knowledge around the roles that they're executing to really think about how to leverage those LLMs in a way that can really provide business benefit.
1: Definitely. I mean, AI-related demand is clearly growing. Here in Singapore, 5.3% of job openings in 2025 required AI skills, up from the 3.3% we saw in 2024, according to PwC. But there is a big difference between, you know, becoming an AI specialist and simply becoming competent at using AI in your job. You know, how much AI does the average Gen X worker actually need to learn? Like, at what boundary is it for AI specialists, and at what point is for everyone to know?
2: I think everyone is going to need to know how to really think about leveraging AI tools versus I don't think everyone's going to end up being like an AI coder. And in fact, we're sort of seeing is the half-life of technical skills kind of dwindling over time because the landscape is changing so quickly. So there should really be an emphasis on how to develop those more human-centric skills that can be applied across different roles and not really tied to a single app. So that's the way we're sort of thinking about ways of reskilling mid-level workers, but then also new workers as well.
1: Right. I mean, especially for Gen X's, they might just say, well, I don't work in tech. Why do I have to learn AI? So what does being AI literate look like for someone who isn't working in tech?
2: I definitely think that there's going to be a piece of AI across all roles. Mm-hmm. And what that looks like, we're still investigating, and I think companies are still thinking about. Mm-hmm. But that said, it's tough to think about a role that won't have some form of AI, whether that's the direct impact with chat prompts or ways that you're using LLMs, or whether it's more process automation, it'll be throughout the enterprise.
1: Right. Well, when we talk about upskill, not every valuable skill is new, right? We've got communication leadership, critical thinking, and relationship building that they've been around for decades. Which existing skills should Gen X workers be doubling down on as they upskill then?
2: I can really cite that an experience from my team.
1: Okay.
2: I manage a global government affairs team, and we've been leveraging AI for content creation. We do a lot of submissions. We do a lot of, legislative development. As we've used AI to really drive that productivity, it really has shifted the need for decision making. Just flatly, are folks able to come to work thinking about not how do they do the routine tasks? A lot of that will be automated or efficiency gains by applying AI. It really will be about like how do we think about what is a uniquely human attribute that needs to come into the workplace. And for us, for our team, that really has been decision-making. Are you ready to evaluate alternatives, think about pros and cons, and how to move forward?
1: Would you say decision-making will become significantly more valuable as AI takes over more routine work?
2: I 100% think it will. And that's been borne out by the experience. Just it's a small sample size. Uh-huh. It's just my team. But yeah, I do think so.
1: I see. Well, the skills market can also be driven by hype as well. You know, when new technology appears and suddenly everyone is told they need to master it, are there skills you would actively tell Gen X workers not to spend their time learning right now?
2: I don't think I would offer suggestions on what not to learn. I think more we are seeing business leaders think about AI as really elevating uniquely human skills. Mm-hmm. So less about what not to learn and more about what the signals I think are that are coming through the market, that as we implement AI, for example, we want to make sure that there's a human in the loop. We want to make sure that there's human discretion applied to AI decisions so that we can get sound business outcomes. So it's really that human judgment in different ways, whether it's through the collaboration, whether it's through decision making, whether it's through, you know, ways of leading transformation. That's where I would place our bets.
1: Okay. Well, a Gen X worker may already have deep expertise in their industry. So the choice isn't necessarily between, you know, old skills and new skills. It could be about how the two can fit together and work together, right? At this stage of a career, is it smarter to deepen your existing specialization or deliberately develop skills outside your field? I mean, what's an example of a combination of skills that could make a mid-career worker particularly valuable?
2: Again, back to the idea of how do you lead transformation in the enterprise? That will be kind of thinking about how to apply AI in a way that you can see productivity gains and efficiencies. For mid-career, those workers will have the domain experience to really think about where to leverage AI in a way that can show those results. Mm-hmm. So I think it's a combination of both, staying doubled down on those deep knowledges and experiences that mid-career workers have gained over time while also developing the skills that might be new, like how do you implement AI? How do you think about AI? How do you, you know, use it to transform your business? So I think it's a combination of both.
1: Okay. So if you gave a 45-year-old 6 months and a limited budget to become more employable, how would you tell them to spend that time?
2: I think it's one, avoid chasing the hype cycle of whatever the current skill might be, given that we are seeing the half-life of technical skills kind of shift. I think it's also thinking about what they're seeing in their particular industry in terms of skills intelligence. What are they seeing sort of coming? What are they seeing going? And having some ideas there. In particular, I do think those human skills around critical thinking, problem solving, communications, adaptability, there's a wealth of really human-centric skills that would be worthwhile to think about how to develop further.
1: All right. So what should a Gen X worker look for to know that an upskilling effort is actually paying off?
2: That's a great question. I think in many ways it's one, are they satisfied in their role? We know that people are, you know, better at their jobs when they're happy. And so a big part of it is thinking both from the employer side and the worker side is, you know, what are the skills that are in demand? Again, back to that skills intelligence. But then also, what are the signals that they're getting in terms of where they're satisfied, where they are enjoying their roles and how they're thinking about that? So it's both. Where's the productivity gains? Where are they leveraging AI in a way that makes sense? But then also, where are they seeing satisfaction and enjoying their work?
1: And finally, and what would you say to a Gen X worker who knows they need to upskill but simply has no idea where to start?
2: I don't think, in many ways, there's a thought around career development, reskilling, upskilling. You know, AI is not the first tech wave that is causing workers to have to think about how to advance their skills. So frankly, lifelong learning should be a part of everyone's career all the time. And so if that's not been a part of it up till now, it's a great time to start. And I would really think about how, what services are available, what company, you know, what they can do easily in the near term to pick up a skill.
1: All right. Great insights from you there. Thank you so much, Chandler, for joining me today.
2: Pleasure to be here. Thanks for having me.
1: Thank you. That was Chandler Morris, Chief Corporate Affairs Officer at Workday. And that's all on the agenda with me, Hungbin Jung. Catch us again tomorrow, same time, same show, on your way home.
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1: These are your news headlines. I'm Shilpa Shades. Air quality in central areas of Singapore remains in the unhealthy range, with a 24-hour PSI rising to 104 at 9 a.m. It's the first time haze has pushed the PSI above 100 since October 2023. With conditions now in the unhealthy range, the NEA is advising people to cut back on prolonged or strenuous outdoor activity. The Met Service says the haze could continue over the next 2 weeks, with dry weather and fire still affecting parts of Sumatra and Kalimantan. For the latest readings, the public can check the NEA website, Haze Microsite, or MyNV app. Air quality has also worsened in parts of Malaysia. At 8:30 this morning, three areas in Sarawak recorded very unhealthy pollution levels, with Kuching and Samarahan both close to an API reading of 300. Parts of Sabah were in the unhealthy range as well, including Sandakan and Kota Kinabalu. And across the causeway in Johor, unhealthy readings of 110 and 107 were recorded in Pasir Gudang and Sagamat, respectively. Back home, more than 350 people were stopped from losing over $8.9 million to cryptocurrency scams in July and August. Police worked with several crypto service providers to identify potential victims and intervene before they lost money. The scams included fake government officials, investment schemes, and bogus job offers. Police say information from the operation also helped identify 50 victims overseas, with details shared with foreign law enforcement agencies. SMRT has inspected all fire safety doors in its MRT tunnels and reinforced those found with structural issues. The checks followed an incident last September when a metal panel came loose from a tunnel door between Expo and Changi Airport stations and fell onto the track. The panel went undetected as five trains passed over it before the track was closed. No one was injured, but investigators warned that thin metal objects on the tracks could pose a derailment risk. SMRT says it has since tightened inspections and is working with LTA to replace older tunnel doors. And finally, a rare bit of good news for Singapore's F&B scene. Popular patisserie Pantler is staying open after finding a new investor just days before it was due to close. The 12-year-old business had been set to shut at the end of August after struggling with rising costs and other pressures in the F&B industry. But after news of the closure drew long queues and plenty of public support, several investors came forward. Founder Matthias Poir says the new backer will take over the business, while Pantler's location, team and management remain the same.
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0: Weather.
3: Expect fair skies and occasional winds, and it can get a little warmer, with temperature ranging between 27 and 35 degrees Celsius.
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0: Traffic.
5: A vehicle is broken down in the KPE tunnel towards the ECP at Airport Road exit, and heavy traffic on the AYE towards Tuas between Tuas Checkpoint and Tuas West Drive.
0: If you see anything on the roads that we might have missed, send us a WhatsApp message at 8855-0893, but only when you're safely parked.
6: A traffic update from ICA. Heavy departure traffic at Woodlands Checkpoint due to tailback from Malaysia. Delays are expected and motorists are advised to check traffic conditions before embarking on their journey. Follow ICA Facebook for more updates.
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2: Welcome to Live Well with me, Michelle. Looking deep into the body through advanced blood tests seems to be the hottest thing when it comes to longevity. 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There are blood tests that cover biomarkers, microbiome, hormones, and many, including the very well-off, are signing up for these tests in the hopes of detecting early signs of disease. But which of these actually tell us something useful and which are expensive noise? And if you're a busy, burnt-out professional, where should you put your time and money for the greatest long-term return? Let's find out with June Wrigley. She's a functional nutritionist at Rapid Nutrition Therapy. June, welcome to Live Well. How are you this morning?
7: Hi, Michelle. Thanks for having me.
2: First up, I need to understand how you got into the field of functional nutrition.
7: Oh, well, how much time do we have? I really started this journey with my children when I became a mom. You know, it's overwhelming being a mother. And when your kids have health issues, you immediately run to the doctor. My daughter, when she was one, had some serious ENT issues. Mm. And I was told she has a very serious chronic infection, and she was having, you know, runny nose, couldn't breathe well. And the treatment I was given was really symptomatic. It was, here are some surgery options. Let's remove the adenoids. Let's remove the tonsils. Let's put in some grommets. Let's, you know, multiple rounds of antibiotics. So that just didn't sit with me as a mother. She was, you know, one and a half, and it just felt too much. And when I asked doctors the question, you know, why, where is this infection coming from? I never got an answer. Mm. So without knowing the root cause, it just left me feeling a little bit empty and unanswered. And then I started looking at food and removed some of the foods that were, you know, inflammatory. Dairy for her being one of them. And I noticed a huge change in her within a matter of weeks.
2: Incredible.
7: Yes. And I thought, wow, this is something really unique. So then I decided, well, I'm going to go and become my own doctor. I'm going to go back to school and, you know, study medicine. And when I was talking about this with friends of mine who are doctors, they said, well, why are you going to study the same thing that, you know, that you didn't find the solutions for? Go and study nutrition. And I didn't realize there was such a thing. So I went and I got my master's, and I'm now getting my doctorate in clinical nutrition. So it kind of stemmed from that love of my children and wanting to protect them.
2: Amazing. Amazing. And how is the one-year-old is now a teenager?
7: Yes, now a teenager, and hasn't had antibiotics, no surgeries, nothing. And just we are very conscious about what we eat, and yeah, we understand how food impacts our body. So
2: food is medicine. So what are you seeing the most preventive people spend their health dollars on today that interests you?
7: You know, diagnostics are really important, and they're part of that clinical decision making, and they're really the cornerstone of modern medicine. But the biggest shift that I'm seeing in my top tier high performance clients is really three big things. One is a perspective change, the approach. They're moving away from, you know, the binary diagnostics. You're in disease, you're out of disease. Mm. Because not being in disease doesn't mean you're healthy. It doesn't mean you're vital. So because we have to remember the standard labs that we do, these are derived from the general population that include people with chronic diseases. So the real big shift is not just looking at health in terms of the absence of disease, but really, how can I be more optimal? What is that, the optimal biomarkers? So in terms of actual tests, we're not just looking at glucose or HbA1c, you know, our sugar numbers. Those are really important, good indicators. But if we're going to catch that subtle physiological friction that gives us a clue in advance of that disease state, we're also now looking at fasting insulin. We're looking at HOMO-IR, so homeostatic model assessment of insulin resistance. Big word. Yeah. But really, it's talking about how sensitive is our insulin to our cells. But not just looking at those markers, we're also connecting the dots. So if you have blood sugar dysregulation, we're also going to look at cardiovascular risk. And when we think of the heart, we often think of cholesterol, LDL cholesterol. But we're not just only looking at that now. We're also thinking more broadly. Well, what about ApoB, which is the total amount of cholesterol in our body? Mm. And what about lipoprotein little a? How sticky is our cholesterol? So all of a sudden, we're looking at not just single markers, and we're not being fixated on that. We're starting to look at broader patterns. We're also looking at systemic inflammation. So this is a marker called hsCRP. So these are all sort of, we're moving away from just the standard, you know, black and white labs to, hey, let's look at some of the other biomarkers that exist and look at them holistically as a pattern. We're also starting to see an overlay of the nutritional markers, hormonal markers, vitamin D, your thyroid. But for me, the most exciting test that I'm starting to see that my top tier clients are asking for is really the stool microbiome. Mm-hmm. So we go to the bathroom every day. We flush out what we think is waste, but that waste is actually a gold mine of data. We can see, you know, a lot more clearly the cellular implications of what we eat through our stool. As we know, the gut has 80% of our immune receptors. So if we're impacting our gut through our food choices, we're also impacting our immune system. And our immune system is really how we keep our disease low and we keep our inflammation low, and we want to keep our immune system high. So we have to remember that the gut microbiome is the home to trillions of microbes, trillions, such a big number. But it's bacteria, it's viruses, it's fungi, it's yeast, parasites. But these are all microbes that we've sort of coexisted. We have a symbiotic relationship with. Mm-hmm. We've evolved with them over time. And so we have to, we never tested them before, but now there are available tests that we can start to see, well, what are the microbes producing? What are their metabolites? And what does that indicate for our health? Because really, we are the host, but we have this relationship with this microbiota. So really, that's the biggest change.
2: The biggest change. They're looking at microbiomes.
7: Exactly.
2: Through the stool.
7: Through the stool, yes. And we're overlaying that with our traditional standard labs, absolutely.
2: So what can we meaningfully see earlier now with the stool microbiomes?
7: So the microbiome test often has what's called a stool microbial age. And you can compare that to your chronological age. So you can, let's say you're, I don't know, 45, but your microbiome age could be older and it could be younger. So not that that one data point is, you know, the be all end all, mm-hmm. but it can give you an indication of, hey, I'm kind of in the right direction. Because when we think of age and youth, we think of it as being more healthy. There's more resilience. There's more turnover, cellular turnover. There's a lot more happening. So that's one part of the stool test that's really helpful. Mm. There are other markers that are called like TMAO, trimethylamine N oxide. This is a microbial metabolite that can indicate cardiovascular risk. So
2: I need that test. Definitely.
7: So, you know, and it's not a diagnostic test, but it can give you a glimpse. So of if you have a lot of this in the stool, and we look and we tend to see people who are higher in TMAO are eating higher red meat sources or eggs or other sources that produce this. And then we can kind of lean in towards, hey, you're not in, you know, a cardiovascular risk right now, but maybe down the line, this could be something we want to keep in mind. So maybe your labs come back, your standard labs come back fine, your cholesterol's fine, your calcium scores are fine. But the gut is saying we are pivoting potentially towards an area where there's more TMAO in the system. So something like that, I think, is really hugely helpful. And so a lot of that, those top tier high performers who are looking for optimal, this sort of testing in microbiome is really kind of at the forefront now.
2: And are these tests expensive?
7: I'd say that you know, expensive or not is a question of perspective.
2: Sure.
7: You know, it's I like to think of it as self-investment. Mm-hmm. You know, some people are happy to spend on a bag or an expensive meal or a bottle of wine or
2: a pair of good shoes.
7: Or a pair of good shoes, exactly. But it really, it comes down to, well, what are you prioritizing and how much do you want to invest in yourself and knowing your health data?
2: So. Fascinating window into possible disease, mm-hmm. right? So this is what people are doing. They're looking at their stool.
7: Yes, yeah. And the other...
2: As a window to the gut.
7: Exactly, yeah. I mean, we are familiar with the gut-brain access, you know, and then the gut-immune access. And there's so much more evidence coming out now about how that microbiome plays a role. Because you have to remember, trillions of microbes. Mm. We have, I think, the human DNA, you know, genome test that came out with, we have millions. So if you compare millions of human DNA versus trillions of microbial genes, we are outnumbered, actually. So if you think about who we have to keep in mind, and on top of that, we have 80% of our immune receptors within the gut, we really want to look at food, our digestive system, and also, you know, the stool waste.
2: And so the key to rectifying anything we pick up through these tests is primarily food?
7: From a functional nutrition perspective, yes, absolutely. We have, you know, in the way we choose our food, how many of us are actually eating food as a health strategy? Most of us are eating to get fill us up. We're eating for taste. We're eating for comfort. We're eating for memories, nostalgia. But how many of us are actively saying, this is the way I am going to prevent chronic disease? So absolutely, that the focus on fundamentals, I think, is something, is actually another big shift that I'm seeing in my clients, is they are people who can afford any supplement, and they've probably tried many, and they had a lot of generic advice, but they're coming back to, well, I've tried that, and it worked for a short while, but I'm not really seeing, you know, real changes in my biomarkers. So then they're kind of coming back to those fundamentals, and that's what we work on. And they're looking for that prescription-free strategy. So rather than just pill popping, which they may have done, and don't get me wrong, some prescriptions are absolutely necessary and effective, but those top-tier clients want something, they want to know what else is out there. How can I look at myself holistically, integratively?
2: And they're fine-tuning performance to the level of food choices.
7: Exactly. I mean, it's all about that personalization. It's no more generic dietary advice. It is what foods are meant for me, that work for me, and that are going to work for me. So I often use that sort of bank savings analogy. You know, everyone has a different portfolio. You have different income. You have different risk appetite. But you want to know, well, if I'm going to invest in something, how much return am I actually getting? So, and you want to look at your asset portfolio holistically. If you have assets in different countries or even different bank accounts, you want to know overall what's your portfolio looking like. So, this is also where investment advice is always personalized. Yep. So, health advice, nutrition advice should also be highly personalized.
2: So, say I know that parts of my gut microbiome are older than my biological age. What can I do to help them out?
7: So this is where I'd say we'd have to get your data first. I am very big on data first. Let's have something concrete that we can both look at. And then, you know, we can talk about, you know, that actionable advice, definitely.
2: Okay.
7: I think where we're moving towards is really having those one-to-one conversations and moving away from that sort of what I call that nutrition pollution, the noise out there where there's a lot of hype. And we kind of want to move away from the hype, and we want to think about each person as an individual. You know, we have 8 billion plus people in the world, and our fingerprints are unique.
2: Tell us about your work then. Tell us about your work with real clients and what's changed for them.
7: So one of the biggest, I think, differences between functional nutrition and, let's say, your conventional nutrition is conventional nutrition is looking at your energy intake, and food as energy. And here, functional, we're looking at food as a way to prevent chronic diseases. So really, we're focusing on inflammation. that's kind of the buzzword in this space. And when we talk about health span and longevity, it's inflammation. So with clients, I mean, I have, women, men, they want to lose weight. That's often very common. And they are, oh, I've been exercising, I'm running, I'm doing this, I'm intermittent fasting, and I'm on a but it's that weight isn't budging. And so we're looking at, well, okay, you're doing all that exercise, great, that's good. But at the same time, what are you eating and what's causing that inflammation? Because fighting inflammation in the body takes energy. And what is stored energy? It's fat. So if we can, rather than targeting the fat, if we target the inflammation and we get rid of the inflammation, our body then says, we don't need to store energy. Let's get rid of the stored energy. Let's get rid of the fat. Wow. So I've seen huge changes, not just in, weight on the scale, but more the dangerous weight really is that visceral fat on the belly. So I've seen as from, 3 centimeters to 4 centimeters to 9 centimeters.
2: Amazing.
7: It's pretty amazing how the body really wants to just get rid of that.
2: Once you unlock the causes of inflammation.
7: Exactly. Yes.
2: Which could be a reaction to...
7: It could be for some people, it's simply the food they're eating. Some people, it's they are on a mix of prescription and supplements that are not working for them.
2: Oh.
7: Some people, that overlay stress, obviously, we all a sedentary lifestyle, that's not helpful.
2: Mm-hmm.
7: But for most people that I see, it's that they think they're eating healthy,
2: yeah,
7: but they're not actually eating to support their microbiome.
2: How might there be a gap? Because people think they're eating healthy, so they're following all the general guidelines, right? Mm-hmm. Perhaps. But how might that not fit what their body needs?
7: So I think if we think about the

0: Nutrition advice, a lot of it that's out there right now, it's highly protein focused.
1: Yes.
0: Right? Oh, you've got to get certain amount of protein every day. And protein is absolutely necessary, but I like to call it amino acids. Let's talk about those building blocks that we're talking about. You know, not the full, the end protein that's like a red meat, steak, chicken, but we want to talk about amino acids. Those are really, really important. But about the nutrition advice, a lot of it that's out there right now,

0: You know, the other trillions of, you know, DNA species that are there, the fiber is really what I like to say is their favorite food. So if we can wrap our amino acids in fiber, we're then feeding both host and also our microbiome at the same time.
1: Oh, we've got some questions that have come in for you, June, from our listeners.
0: Okay.
1: What is normal visceral fat? Does inflammation result from the visceral fat accumulation?
0: So normal is, again, standard ranges go across different, you know, body types, men, women. So I think, you know, there are standard ranges you can look up. But when I see individual people, I like to ask, we do talk about body fat percentages, but we do a physical measurement around, you know, the old school tape measurer,
1: okay,
0: at the belly button, and we are measuring how wide you are, your circumference. So I would say that I'm not going to put a number on that because everyone is starting at a different place. But what we want is, we do want to see a reduction, and that visceral fat at the belly is known to be the most dangerous. So when we can reduce that, and yeah, maybe that was there and that is also causing inflammation, because fat cells are not static. They are highly dynamic. They are also sending out inflammatory signals. So, but I do think that it's the underlying inflammation is what caused the initial visceral fat to start forming.
1: And then it has a knock-on effect, right? Mm-hmm. Visceral fat contributes to inflammation.
0: Yeah, it goes back,
1: right?
0: And forth.
1: Yeah, back,
0: yes,
1: and forth.
0: Yeah.
1: Here's another question for you. I thought amino acids are essential, especially to prevent sarcopenia in elderly.
0: Yes, amino acids are essential. We also have non-essential amino acids. At the moment, there are about 20 known amino acids, approximately 10 being essential, 10 being not essential.
1: Okay.
0: Not essential meaning our body, we can recycle those amino acids. You get a bruise, you know, that bruise doesn't just fall off your body. Your body is recycling that cellular material. So half of those amino acids that that we need are non-essential. Essential amino acids we need to get from our food. This is a longer conversation when we talk about muscle and elderly and sarcopenia, but there is a bit of a fear factor. But we have to understand there are different types of muscle. We have what are called fast twitch and slow twitch muscles, type 1 muscles, type 2 muscles. So when we are aging, we are generally losing the muscle that is related to bulking. So that is the type 2 muscle. So the type 2 muscle, really, you know, like you're bulking, that power muscle. But we also have muscle that is related to endurance. Think about marathon runners versus sprinters. You know, very different body types. Your marathon runners are really lean. They've got high mitochondrial density in that muscle. You've got your sprinters, they're bulkier. So their muscle fibers are bigger, but there might be less mitochondrial density. So I don't want to get too technical.
1: No, this
0: here
1: is an amazing world. I'm just transfixed.
0: But when we're talking about aging, you have to also remember the heart is also a muscle. Mm. And it has been pumping since before birth. You know, how do we know when we are pregnant and we look on that scan and we see that little heart flicker, yeah, on the ultrasound? Mm-hmm. It's a muscle that's been going from day one. So we have to remember that also is a muscle. So as we age, if we are constantly thinking about bulking and adding weight, we're adding more burden to that heart muscle. Mm-hmm. So what we want to do is our body will naturally, we will, as people age, tend to, I guess, get smaller.
1: Right.
0: But what we want is we want to maintain that type 1 muscle, that one that has that endurance muscle. So yes, amino acids are absolutely crucial, but we also have to think not just about that protein intake. As we age, our kidneys, our organs also have a bit of wear and tear. So we have to kind of match the amino acid intake with the rest of our organs. This goes back to that functional perspective of we don't want to only look at single markers or single organs. We're looking at the whole spectrum. So we're looking at the network effect. And I think this is where the nuance comes in. And this is where with the top tier clients that we're

0: talking about is they want that personalized information. When we think about your kidney function, your heart, your standard labs, your microbiome, we then have a better picture of who you are.
1: I'm sure many people listening in are thinking, I wish Gion could be my functional nutritionist. So maybe some action-based ideas that we can all use to improve our long-term health, specifically for those listening in who are burnt-out professionals.
0: Oh, okay, well, for those professionals, I would say, number one, please get some data. I mean, it is, the data gives you clinical decision-making power. And it's that self-investment. But having said that, I think the key to diagnostics is you have to ask yourself the actionability test. If I actually do this test and I spend a little bit of money and I invest in myself, am I actually going to make the changes when I get the results, be it good or bad? So I think that's number one. That would be my biggest takeaway, is prioritize yourself, self-advocate, go and get some data. Number two, I would say take that data. Don't be fixated just on single biomarkers, but start looking at the patterns. You know, rather than one single data plot, we want to look at the scatter plot of data.
1: Absolutely.
0: And then, so that way we're not looking at organs in silos. We are looking at organs as a network. Then my third piece of advice would probably be, think about food in a way that you can build a reserve. Like we're saving money, let's protect those, you know, the credits. You know, when you credit your account,
1: yeah,
0: let's protect those credits. Mm. Credits being like your sleep, hydration. How many of us forget to drink water? You know, we're walking around, we've got water bottles, we got access to clean water. Let's, you know, hydration, something that's, you know, a fundamental but often overlooked.
1: Absolutely.
0: And often we're drinking coffee, which is actually not hydrating. Mm-hmm. And, you know, we're drinking other forms. So really, let's focus on hydration, movement, all of these things that are credits to our savings account. They're credits to our health account. Let's not forget about those. Because really, health is that sliding scale. You're not just one day healthy and the next day you're not. It's always moving. You know, I always like to remind my kids, you can't sleep for 50 hours and then not sleep for 40 hours.
1: Yeah. It's, you know, non-negotiable.
0: Exactly. We have to sleep a certain amount routinely every night.
1: According
0: to
1: that rhythm.
0: Exactly,
1: that our body
0: the rhythm.
1: Needs.
0: But in terms of food, I think my biggest takeaway is that really anchor your meals on those non-starchy vegetables. It sounds like boring advice.
1: Okay. So sounds like tasteless advice.
0: It might sound tasteless and boring, but that's part of it. Vegetables can be delicious. It can be tasty. Every culture has.
1: Anchor your meal in non-starchy vegetables.
0: Yes.
1: Got it.
0: Those veg will stabilize our blood sugar, supports our insulin. It feeds our microbiome, the microbial metabolites that are produced after we consume, you know, those cruciferous veggies.
1: Oh, they just love the fiber as well.
0: Exactly. All the fiber, the hydration, the minerals, the micronutrients that are there. You know, so anchor your meals in those non-starchy vegetables.
1: They have to be cold salads.
0: I know. It doesn't have to be
1: cold. Can they be cooked?
0: It absolutely can be cooked.
1: Okay,
0: yes. Yeah. So there's many different ways to get that fiber intake. So I would say that is probably the single most generic advice that I can say.
1: That could be life-changing for somebody listening in, actually. It could strip so much inflammation from their body so quickly.
0: Absolutely. Yeah. It's simple but significant.
1: Yeah, absolutely. Yeah. Well, Gion, thank you so much for coming by. You are a wealth of information. I appreciate you coming on the show.
0: Thank you for having me.
1: She's Gion Wrigley, functional nutritionist at Rapid Nutrition Therapy. The news is next.
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3: These are your news headlines. I'm Shilpa Shades. Air quality in central areas of Singapore remains in the unhealthy range, with a 24-hour PSI rising to 104 at 9 a.m. It's the first time Hayes has pushed the PSI above 100 since October 2023. With conditions now in the unhealthy, the NEA is advising people to cut back on prolonged or strenuous outdoor activity. The Met Service says the haze could continue over the next 2 weeks, with dry weather and fire still affecting parts of Sumatra and Kalimantan. For the latest readings, the public can check the NEA website, Haze Microsite, or MyNV app. Air quality has also worsened in parts of Malaysia. At 8:30 this morning, three areas in Sarawak recorded very unhealthy pollution levels, with Kuching and Samarahan both close to an API reading of 300. Parts of Sabah were in the unhealthy range as well, including Sandakan and Kota Kinabalu. And across the causeway in Johor, unhealthy readings of 110 and 107 were recorded in Pasir Gudang and Sagamat, respectively. Back home, more than 350 people were stopped from losing over $8.9 million to cryptocurrency scams in July and August. Police worked with several crypto service providers to identify potential victims and intervene before they lost money. The scams included fake government officials, investment schemes, and bogus job offers. Police say information from the operation also helped identify 50 victims overseas, with details shared with foreign law enforcement agencies. SMRT has inspected all fire safety doors in its MRT tunnels and reinforced those found with structural issues. The checks followed an incident last September when a metal panel came loose from a tunnel door between Expo and Changi Airport stations and fell onto the track. The panel went undetected as five trains passed over it before the track was closed. No one was injured, but investigators warned that thin metal objects on the tracks could pose a derailment risk. SMRT says it has since tightened inspections and is working with LTA to replace older tunnel doors. And finally, a rare bit of good news for Singapore's F&B scene. Popular patisserie Pantler is staying open after finding a new investor just days before it was due to close. The 12-year-old business had been set to shut at the end of August after struggling with rising costs and other pressures in the F&B industry. But after news of the closure drew long queues and plenty of public support, several investors came forward. Founder Matthias Poir says the new backer will take over the business, while Pantler's location, team and management remain the same.
2: Those were your news headlines from The Straits Times. Read more at straitstimes.com. Date check.
4: It's Friday, the 4th of September.
2: Traffic.
5: Heavy traffic on the CTE towards the AYE at the PIE Changi exit. Traffic is also slow on the CTE towards the AYE between Balestier Road and PIE Changi.
2: If you see anything on the roads that we might have missed, send us a WhatsApp message at 8855-0893, but only when you're safely parked. A traffic update from ICA. Heavy departure traffic at Woodlands Checkpoint due to tailback from Malaysia. Delays are expected and motorists are advised to check traffic conditions before embarking on their journey. Follow ICA Facebook for more updates.
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7: 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I'm Frankie Ho. Hong Kong's booming IPO market is becoming something of an invitation-only affair. New listings have delivered an average first-day gain of almost 30% this year, fueling intense demand for shares. But companies are increasingly taking a direct role in deciding who gets them. They favor strategic investors, business partners, and other close allies, sometimes described as friends and family. That's leaving some traditional institutional investors struggling for allocations. The practice comes as Hong Kong heads towards record IPO proceeds, driven partly by Chinese companies linked to the AI supply chain. Regulators are also paying closer attention amid concerns that tightly controlled allocations could distort pricing and undermine transparency. The Bank of Japan could raise interest rates at 3 straight meetings this year if the yen resumes its slide. That's according to Nomura Securities, which says a quarter point hike this month looks reasonable. The yen has been under pressure largely because interest rates in Japan remain much lower than in the US, making dollar assets more attractive to investors. Nomura says further BOJ hikes could follow in October and December if the yen weakens towards 160 against the dollar. That could mark an unusually rapid tightening cycle for a central bank that spent decades keeping interest rates near zero. Anthropic is moving closer to a potential blockbuster stock market listing. According to Bloomberg News, the maker of the Claude chatbot is set to expand its revolving credit facility to $15 billion, up from just $2.5 billion last year. Securing the credit line clears a key hurdle before Anthropic makes its public filing for an IPO. Morgan Stanley is leading the financing, with Goldman Sachs, JP Morgan, and Citigroup also involved. Lululemon, best known for its yoga and workout clothes, has cut its full-year outlook for a second straight quarter. This as it struggles with falling sales and tougher competition. Sales at established stores fell 9% in the second quarter, the first decline since the pandemic, while revenue in the Americas fell 8%. Lululemon now expects full-year revenue of between $10.35 billion and $10.5 billion, below its previous forecast. The weak performance adds to the challenge facing incoming chief executive Heidi O'Neill, who takes over next week. Barclays is stepping up its push for Asia's growing pool of wealthy clients. The British bank has launched a new private banking booking center in Singapore, giving clients access to banking, lending, investments, and wealth planning services. The center will connect its Singapore operations with Barclays International Booking Centers. This as wealthy clients increasingly spread their assets and business interests across multiple markets. Barclays says Singapore continues to play a pivotal role in the global wealth landscape. And that's your business and financial news. I'm Frankie Ho.
6: Markets and business made clear. 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

0: Yes, I want to know, you want to know, what job does our guest in the studio do? Welcome to Unusual Jobs, where first you help to guess what the guest does, and then we get into a very deep conversation of what they do, how they do it, and why they do it. But first, you don't get to hear from the guest unless you correctly guess first what he or she does. It's time to play Guess the Unusual Jobs. Here are the clues. I'll kick off. This guest works outdoors most of the time. Okay, this guest works outdoors most of the time.
1: Yes, and I would say this guest works with people of all ages. So children, grown-ups, adults, elderly, and this guest must be empathetic.
0: Must be empathetic. Mystery guest, would you like to share a clue?
2: This guest rises super early before sunrise.
0: Ah, this guest starts super early before sunrise. Okay, this guest works mostly in and around green spaces.
1: And this guest, like how she's dressed in the studio today, likes to wear green to blend in. So camouflage is actually part of
0: Very
1: this
0: good.
1: Guest.
0: And guest, before you give your clue, we've got Undertaker. Patrick thinks you're an Undertaker.
1: Oh, Lewis is saying dog handler. Okay.
0: David says a promoter. These are good guesses. Just to recap, works outdoors most of the time, has to be empathetic, works with people of all ages, gets up early, often before sunrise. And my latest guess is works in and around green spaces. And your clue was?
1: This person likes to wear green to blend in. All right, so we're getting NParks Officer from Aloysius Arborist by James.
0: And Chloe says zookeeper.
1: Okay.
0: Mystery guest, would you share another clue, please?
2: This guest works with people of all ages.
0: Okay. People of all ages, very good. All right, I'll go with this guest must be quiet when she works.
1: Unlike Neil.
0: Unlike me, yes.
1: Yes.
0: Very true. I could not do this job.
1: Wakes up as early as us, but definitely doesn't yap as much. Yes.
0: No.
1: Okay, my next clue is this guest must keep her work at arm's length.
0: Yeah, that's a good one. Must keep her work at arm's length. Mystery guest, would you like to share a clue?
2: Guest never eats on the job.
1: Yeah.
0: Oh, that's very important. This guest never eats on the job. We've got Salt Buyer Bus Captain. We've got Lewis NParks Ranger. We've got Patrick Woods Doctor. Kind of getting closer. All right, here we go. This guest is like a cross between, in my opinion, she may disagree, is like a cross between Dora the Explorer and Lara Croft.
1: Oh.
0: Except this guest, important, doesn't do any harm to anyone. The complete opposite, in fact.
1: I'm going to tap into this pop culture thing.
0: Go for it.
1: I would say that this guest has a title that technically shares the same name as some characters in The Wizard of Oz and Wicked.
0: That's very good, mystery guest,
1: isn't it? Do you see what I'm doing?
0: Because that's literally the character's name, isn't it, mystery guest?
1: Yes.
0: What you do. Mystery guest, would you like to share another clue?
2: This guest loves to watch Tarzan.
0: Okay.
1: Okay, very good.
0: All right, Adrian, a new writer in, I believe. Good morning, Adrian. Says nature animal conservationist. Okay, we're getting closer.
1: We're getting closer.
0: This guest works with other Singapore residents, but this guest steps away if these Singapore residents smile at her. If these Singapore residents smile at her, she steps away.
1: Okay, so Lewis coming in with zookeeper as well. Bella coming in with nature guide or park ranger. Lewis going with zookeeper. I'm going to confirm what you guys already think. This guest doesn't work with just humans.
0: Just to recap very, very quickly, she works outdoors most of the time. She has to be calm, empathetic. She works with children and people of all ages. She mostly works in green spaces and wears green to blend in. She keeps her work at arm's length. She can never eat on the job. I said she's a cross between Dora the Explorer and Lara Croft, except she doesn't harm anyone. And if the thing that she works with smiles at her, she has to back away.
1: Yes, so we're getting a lot of guesses. I want to give some shout-outs to some new writer-inners. Grace saying doctor or surgeon. Thank you so much for joining us, Grace. We're also getting a... Oh, I believe that we already have one listener who has guessed it. Well done. We are also getting guesses like conservation biologist, an environmental engineer, horticulturalist, bird trainer from Chloe, Basu, our new writer-inner, going with animal rescuer, Polin, also going with nature photographer, Patrick coming in with NEA enforcement officer. So I have to say, you guys are definitely getting warmer. Tech Chong chiming in with animal saver.
0: That's technically true.
1: Yes.
0: That's technically true. Okay, let's a couple quick guesses. Here we go. The guest works with a mammal with a tail.
1: Ah.
0: A mammal with a tail.
1: Yes.
2: Wait, who?
0: Exactly. Exactly. Audrey, anything?
1: Yes. So I want to call back my previous guess, my previous clue about the Wizard of Oz and Wicked.
0: Yes.
1: Think about the main animal that helps keep the Wicked Witch company.
0: Yes.
1: How about that?
0: And one of our guests, one of our listeners did say Wicked Witch or Wizard.
1: Yes, no.
0: I can say
1: categorically. Our guest is not the Wicked Witch.
0: Our guest is not a Wicked Witch. Aaron says Captain Planet. Okay, so what mammal has a tail? It's a Singaporean resident. We live among them. And our guest has to teach us how to work with that particular animal so we can achieve coexistence in Singapore. Mystery guest, do you have anything else you can add about what you do? Give a clue about what you do day to day or how you do it.
2: This guest works with the animal and people and environment.
1: Okay.
0: That's it. So it works with the animal, people and environment. Which animal are we talking about? It's a mammal with a tail. It's a Singaporean resident. It's native to Singapore. And if it smiles at you, you should back away because it's not actually smiling.
1: A lot of these animals come in different shapes and sizes. If you go to the zoo, you'll see many different kinds.
0: But the ones in Singapore are essentially the same size.
1: Yes.
0: Same species.
1: Yes.
0: Terrence says, something to do with otters. Not otters, but you're in the ballpark. It is a Singaporean animal, but that's more of a river animal. This is very much a land animal, although it can go in the water. It can swim. Stanley's almost got it. Stanley's pretty much got it.
1: Mm-hmm.
0: Stanley says, shall we reveal? Well, Stanley has it half, and another one, Tim has it.
1: Tim has
0: it. So Tim has it. Stanley half has it. So with that in mind, let's reveal. Sabrina, can you tell our audience, what do you do?
2: So I'm a monkey guard.
0: She's a monkey guard. Yes. Welcome to Sabrina Jabbar, the head of the Monkey Guards program at the Jane Goodall Institute in Singapore. Stanley said monkey tamer. Close enough. She will disagree with that. She doesn't tame the animals. She might tame the humans around the animals. And I think it was Tim who got it correct with monkey guard. Yes,
1: that's
0: she is
1: right.
0: A monkey guard. Lewis says primatologist. Good guess, but you do work with primatologists. Are you a primatologist?
2: Not by certification, but yes. Okay.
0: Yes, but I know you do work with primatologists. Patrick has also come in with monkey. David says dog trainer. She works with monkeys, but she's not actually a trainer. Right.
1: Yeah.
0: So what is a monkey guard? Yes, that's a real job. And in Singapore, these are the people whose job it is to manage our encounters between human beings and monkeys, a coexistence issue that's becoming more of a problem as we continue to urbanize Singapore.
1: That's right. And I believe monkey guards are trained to understand macaque behavior, manage encounters between humans and wildlife, and perhaps most importantly, teach both sides how to give each other a little bit more space. So Sabrina, we want to ask you to describe your day-to-day. What exactly is a monkey guard? And, you know, I think most people have a very specific image in their heads when they hear the words monkey guard. What does a monkey guard actually do?
2: So as a monkey guard, we very focus on certain hotspot areas in Singapore, particularly houses that borders the nature areas, our nature reserve, nature parks, where naturally the long-tailed macaques are. And we usually work with stakeholders, like for example, national parks, where they will get reports of a heightened conflict between people and macaques. So that's where as monkey guards, we position ourselves there to understand the situation and not just, you know, study the macaques, their patterns, their behavior and what draws them towards the houses, but also what are the limitations or challenges that the residents are facing. So from there, we find a solution, but the solutions are definitely more long-term because the macaques are there to stay as long as the people are also there to stay.
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0: 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Oh, we're thrilled. Special thanks to producer extraordinaire Anthea Ng. Powering the show. I don't think people know how much work goes into a daily show every day, but we do it because we love you. Thank you, everybody, for supporting us through the years. And we are so, so happy to be recognized at the Asia Podcast Awards. I could listen to Phil Collins drumming all day long. So, yeah, in the infamous words of my mother, if you don't celebrate yourself, who will? Thanks, Ma. All right, 6 minutes past 12. Shall we head to Market View, folks? I think we should. Let me get all my screens up so I know where we are going. We're going to start this morning with a question. Have women fallen out of love with leggings? Because Lululemon investors certainly fell out of love with the stock overnight. Shares plunged in after-hours trading after the athleisure giant reported another difficult quarter. Second quarter revenue fell 4% to about $2.42 billion. Same-store sales dropped 9%, maybe most painfully for investors. Lululemon slashed their full-year revenue outlook to between $10.35 billion and $10.5 billion, down from an earlier forecast of $11 billion to $11.15 billion. This is more interesting than one disappointing earnings report because Lululemon may be confronting a fashion shift. For years, its great commercial weapon was the form-fitting legging, right, that helped turn yoga wear into everyday wear, and it created a premium category that competitors rushed to enter. And now customers seem to be moving into another direction, looser silhouettes, wide-legged trousers, joggers, clothes that fall away from the body. I like wide-leg trousers. Yeah, joggers, absolutely. Lululemon says sales of leggings overall have fallen roughly 20%, while some of its roomier styles, including groove wide-leg pants and fold-over joggers, are gaining traction. Okay, the bigger investment question is Lululemon dealing with a cyclical slowdown, or has fashion moved away from the very product that made Lululemon Lululemon? Because fashion risk is particularly dangerous when you are charging premium prices. So much competition in this space, right? Names like Alo, Vuori. Lululemon has been pushing further into fashion and collaborations with them. Wall Street now questioning, though, whether that strategy has diluted what made the brand distinctive in the first place. A new CEO, Heidi O'Neill, now inherits that challenge. Lululemon doesn't simply need another pair of pants that sells. It needs to work out what consumers or customers want Lululemon to be. And that's a much harder turnaround. Well, just focus on great material, I think. Great material, great fashion, and wide leg pants. Yeah, that's my two cents for Lululemon today. Are you hunting for yield? Well, DBS says look again at S-REITs. The Singapore banks have been extraordinary performers, as we all know, and they've been traditionally favorites of dividend investors. But DBS analysts are making the case that the relative income opportunity may now be shifting towards Singapore REITs because the yield gap between S-REITs and bank dividends has widened. Why? Well, let's think about what's happened. Bank share prices have risen strongly. Wonderful if you already own banks. But mathematically, when a share price rises faster than its dividend yield comes down. S-REITs have experienced almost the opposite problem. Higher interest rates and bond yields have weighed on their valuations because REITs tend to borrow heavily and because investors compare their yields with what they can earn from relatively safer bonds. And that pain creates opportunity. So DBS analysts believing the sector may be around a cyclical bottom, and they've remained positive on a number of S-REITs despite interest rate pressure. An important caveat here. When it comes to bond yields, if long-term yields keep rising, then REIT valuations can stay under pressure, right? So this is not just a question of which gives me the bigger dividend. We need to be asking as investors, what am I being paid for the risk that I'm taking here? After the enormous run in Singapore bank shares, DBS's argument is the answer may increasingly point back towards S-REITs. And we will have you covered there on S-REITs, as always, here on Money and Me. All right, Wall Street. Let's quickly check on Wall Street. A strong session overnight. The S&P 500 gained 1.1%. The Dow rose 1.2%. NASDAQ led the major indices, climbing 1.4%. Big Tech did much of the heavy lifting. Microsoft gained 2.7%. Meta up 3%. Apple added 1%. Nvidia climbed 1.8%. Now, what changed? Part of the answer has to be the bond market. The U.S. 10-year Treasury yield eased to 4.77 from 4.79. The two-year yield fell more noticeably to 4.34 from 4.39. Now, why does that matter so much? Well, think about tech stocks. When yields fall, the present value that investors assign to the profits expected far into the future rises. Right. So in other words, lower yields make expensive growth stocks a little easier to justify. Markets also picked up on comments from Fed Governor Christopher Waller, who suggested that if incoming inflation data shows price pressures cooling, he would be inclined to leave interest rates unchanged at the Fed's September meeting. But what if inflation comes in hotter? So rate hike remaining on the table. My friend Simon Ree from Tao of Trading believes that is a possibility. So once again, Wall Street's next big move may come down to inflation. August inflation numbers arrive on September 11th, just a couple of days away, just before the Fed's September 16th decision. All right, time to play up or down. I have four stories for you today to guess with me, and you can tell me whether they make you more bullish or more cautious. Let's start with Nvidia. Apparently dominating AI chips, just not enough for Nvidia, which is buying Hugging Face in a deal that's worth roughly $13 billion. Hugging Face, why does this matter? Because it's become one of the most important platforms in the open source AI ecosystem, a place where developers access and share models, data sets, and tools. So what's NVIDIA's strategy here with Hugging Face? It already supplies much of the computing infrastructure behind the AI boom, but owning Hugging Face gives NVIDIA a much stronger position higher up the AI stack, closer to developers, closer to those who are actually building all these AI applications, right? So NVIDIA not just asking, how many chips can we sell? It's increasingly asking, how much of the AI ecosystem can we own? So NVIDIA shares rose 1.8% overnight following the announcement. NVIDIA buying one of the world's most important open source AI platforms, Hugging Face, for $13 billion. So what do you think? Up or down for NVIDIA? I'd give it an up. Next, let's look at SpaceX, Elon Musk's rocket company. Why are so many companies called X, first of all? I was recently at a startup competition, you know, looking at the names that I'd have to pronounce, wondering to myself, why are they all called something X? Anyway, Elon Musk's rocket company is back in the $2 trillion club. Shares jumped 6.4%, taking SpaceX back above that valuation threshold after almost 2 months away. And that number is extraordinary because we're now talking about a space company being valued in the same broad league as some of America's largest tech giants. But maybe investors are not really valuing SpaceX as simply a rocket company. I mean, the Starlink, we've been talking about this ad nauseum, satellite communications, potential AI infrastructure applications, and possibly much deeper integration across Musk's companies, which raises a question, are investors really buying a space company or an entirely new tech platform? So Elon Musk's rocket company zooming back into the $2 trillion clubs, it's won praise from analysts. It's benefited from that general bounce in the tech sector. Their shares rose some 6.4%. in yesterday's trade, and that's why, you know, it pushed the valuation above $2 trillion for the first time since July the 10th. So some analysts see continued potential for this stock amid the broader market value. SpaceX has an average target price, 225.87 a share. That implies a room for 50% increase relative to current levels. Next to Germany. All right. Wish I could throw out some German. Don't have much. This one, much less celebratory. Volkswagen's board has approved plans to cut another 50,000 jobs and end production at four plants. This is an extraordinary restructuring for one of Europe's great industrial companies. Also tells us something quite large about the pressures that are facing European auto industry. Chinese competition, the expensive transition to EVs, high manufacturing costs, this global car market where the old economies of scale just no longer guarantee success. Now, for investors, job cuts can improve margins, but you're looking at 50,000 jobs in four factories. It's not just belt tightening. This is a company that believes a cost base needs some hard, hard decisions and surgery. So Volkswagen, painful restructuring, I think. I'm going to give it a down today. Volkswagen planning to cut 50,000 jobs. And finally, confidence in America, a final story, not a stock. It's gold. The Dutch central bank has moved roughly 86 tons of gold from North America towards London. Why? The bank cited increasing geopolitical unrest and the need for greater crisis preparedness. Now, we need to be careful about interpreting this. The Netherlands is not just dumping gold. It's not dumping gold. It's not. It's not dumping gold. Its total holdings remain unchanged. And the Dutch central bank says an important reason for moving more bullion to London is liquidity. London is one of the world's most popular, important gold trading centers, making those reserves easier to mobilize in a crisis. But geography matters. Now, before the move, New York held more than 31% of Dutch gold reserves. After that, that falls to about 18.5%. London shares rises to just over 32%. What if fascinating signal this is. Central banks hold gold partly because it's an asset that doesn't depend on somebody else's promise to pay. So when a central bank starts reconsidering where that gold should sit physically, I think as investors we should pay attention. I don't think this is a vote against the US dollar, but it does point to a world in which central banks are thinking harder about geopolitical concentration risks. And maybe that is the largest story that's connecting markets today, right? From Lululemon trying to understand their changing customer, Volkswagen confronting a changing industrial order, Nvidia trying to own more of the AI ecosystem, and now a European Central Bank quietly repositioning some of its most ancient reserves. Investors not just asking what an asset is worth, but what happens when the world around that asset changes and what they have to do in response. So we end there with the Netherlands moving some 90 ton of gold out of the Federal Reserve Bank in New York, the second European nation this year announcing its decrease or eliminated US gold holdings. And that is your Market View with me, Michelle Martin.
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0: We're celebrating today. Oh, Money and Me has won its second award at the Asia Podcast Awards. 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Thank you all for coming along on the journey with us for years and years. Here on Money and Me, we're so thrilled, so proud. Thank you to every single guest who's been on the show. You've really made the show what it is, and it's meant to be a platform so that, you know, we can understand our lives better and understand money better. And I have to say, I am so proud this morning. Everybody here in the building has been high-fiving. The team is just delighted. So, all right, we're ready. I'm going to be playing a lot of Kool and the Gang today, but for now,
1: it's not just about money. It's about you. Money and Me, where wealth meets self-awareness. 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
0: So when I think of Long Island, I think of New York usually. But hey, Singapore's Long Island Project is a major coastal project, a land reclamation initiative off the coast of East Coast Park. It'll scale some 800 hectares, about twice the size of Marina Bay, stretch from Marina East all the way to Changi. Okay, so what is it about this area that might be of interest to you if you're an investor in property? Also, more households are going to qualify for public housing housing. The BTO income ceiling has risen to 16,000, executive condo ceiling to 18,000. All of this as a sizable pipeline of new and resale homes enters the market. National Development Minister Chee Hong Tat said in May that HDB is also likely to exceed its target of launching 55,000 new flats from 2025 to 2027. So what do all these changes mean for you if you're a home buyer? We're going to figure it out together. Ivan Chai is chairman of Crestbrick. Chairman, how are you this morning?
2: I'm great. Thank you, Michelle, for having me here.
0: You're our first guest on the day where we announced that we are award winners. So welcome.
2: Yay!
0: And thank you as well for contributing to our show.
2: Thank you
0: years.
2: Very much too.
0: Oh, we're also thrilled. All right, Long Island, could this become Singapore's next great waterfront district? What exactly is being planned? How significant is this for our housing landscape, Ivan?
2: Well, yeah, as you mentioned, right, there's going to be 800 hectares, right, of land that's going to be reclaimed, right? And what I foresee is there's going to be a lot more amenities, a lot more parks, and make it way even more livable and more comfortable in that area. So recently, right, I've been going to the Punggol area, right, and like the Punggol Digital District, cycling and enjoying the area. So having access to all these amenities, right, really feels great. And I actually had breakfast at Punggol Digital District, and it was so comfortable.
0: Yeah.
2: So if I see, right, this will be similar to what will happen in this whole waterfront area that's going to be created. And this is going to be so beautiful.
0: Wow. Okay. So drawing comparisons there with Punggol, that district area, I understand, has won many awards for the built environment. Tonight, I'm going to be at the BCA Awards, where we say hello to hundreds of you in the built environment, senior level executives, architects, planners, engineers, and all that. And over the years, I've noticed that when it comes to the projects, Punggol often stands out, when we talk about the design and the planning and the aesthetic works. So you're looking forward to some of that being brought over to East Coast. I have a slightly contrarian view because I went to school. My junior college was across the road from East Coast Parkway, and I kind of like the simplicity of basically nothing but one cycling track there.
2: Oh, wow.
0: In the old days?
2: Yeah. There's going to be even more changes because, like, with this whole Long Island, right, East Coast area is going to become a reservoir instead of, like, sea view. So those who are staying in the East Coast Park, right, will be upgraded from sea view to reservoir view.
0: How is that? And I kind of like the simplicity of basically nothing but one cycling track there.
2: Oh, wow.

0: First of all, right, I would expect that as the properties in terms of height, right, will be tapered towards the sea view.
1: Yeah.
0: That means, right, those are they are staying more in the East Coast area. Those that are the highest floor or higher floor, right, will still be able to see the sea.
1: Mm-hmm.
0: But those at the middle floor, right, maybe the view will be truncated.
1: Different, yeah.
0: Yeah. But so having said that, right, we actually did a study on like properties, right, that are reservoir facing and versus properties, right, that are non-reservoir facing.
1: So interesting. Yeah. Tell me about your study.
0: Well, we see that the price difference is roughly about 7%.
1: For which one?
0: Sea facing? For those that are facing the reservoir.
1: 7% higher?
0: 7% higher. Because it makes sense, like, if I wake up every morning, right, and I see, wow, there's water in front of me, it's kind of comfortable versus, like, okay, I'm just facing another block of properties. Yeah, so it's about
1: 7% higher than properties with no view of water.
0: Yes.
1: Oh, okay. So I thought you were comparing properties with reservoir view versus sea view.
0: So for those properties that are facing the sea versus non-facing the sea, right, we also did a study. So it's roughly about 16%.
1: Okay.
0: So I would say that for those current owners, right, of properties that are facing the sea that may transform into reservoirs, right, the property price appreciation, right, may be lesser moving forward. But having said this, right, this whole Long Island transformation, right, it's not something that will happen in the next 5 years. It's going to be like decades as per what was announced. So maybe this is like 30, 40 years down the road. So there's still a lot of time, right, to still enjoy the sea view for now.
1: All right. Prime Minister Lawrence Wong drew comparison with Marine Parade, where reclaimed land eventually became really sought after housing. So what could Long Island sort of learn from how Marine Parade developed?
0: Well, in the whole Marine Parade context, right, it's not just that it's facing the sea. There's also amenities like, for example, Marine Parade, right, the whole shopping area. I mean, I also recall when I was younger, I always went over to
1: Parkway Parade.
0: Parkway Parade. Exactly, yeah, and I really enjoyed the place there. So that's also give away some signs of my age, which is not fantastic. I should have said I don't recognize Parkway Parade at all. Okay,
1: Parkway Parade is still there. Don't worry.
0: You haven't
1: given anything away.
0: That's true. Okay, so having said that, right, I would say that in a sense, I would envision that in future for Long Island, there will also be a lot of amenities created, not just because of the location, also like there'll be shopping.
1: Yeah.
0: So it's in total. Right, that with all this accessibility and amenities, right, that it will make sense for people to want to be there.
1: Wow. So from a property perspective, what do you think would need to come together for Long Island to become a really attractive place to live?
0: I think first of all, the location is already great, because if I'm facing the sea and I have like MRTs that will be accessible, there will be buses that will be accessible, the shopping malls that come online, right, then this whole place will be highly sought after.
1: Well, I have a little investment apartment at Telok Kurau. Hopefully this is good for the whole area.
0: Oh, this is fantastic. Because if we imagine, right, yeah, I'm at Telok Kurau, and in future, right, there's going to be even more things to do in the area.
1: Yeah.
0: Of course, it will be amazing.
1: So,
0: by the way, my family, right, my parents also have a property around that area.
1: Oh, okay, fantastic. Now, anybody wants my property can get in touch with me. By the way, new HDB EC income ceilings. Is Singapore reshaping the housing ladder? Let's switch gears now to more immediate changes in the policy area. Here in Singapore, the BTO household income ceiling will rise to 16,000. The EC ceiling for those executive condominiums, they're going to rise to 18,000. So what and who does this bring into the market? The BTO household income ceiling, BTO is usually for young couples, right?
0: Yeah, BTO, I'll say young couples, couples who are getting married.
1: So why are you raising the ceiling?
0: Well, I would say that the number one thing is that the median household income in Singapore has been rising. And because of this, right, this measure, which is also stated, right, is to bring more Singaporeans, right, to be able to have the opportunity to buy a subsidized HDB.
1: Wouldn't you lower the ceiling if you wanted to have more people buy subsidized?
0: If you raise the income ceiling, right, more people from, like, for example, from like 14,000, if it's raised to 16,000, then more people can buy.
1: More higher income people can buy.
0: That's right.
1: Okay, all right, got it. Same for the EC ceiling.
0: That's right.
1: Okay, so this means diversion of a little bit of a pipeline from the private market?
0: Oh, this is in terms of

0: demand.
1: Spot on. Yeah. I would say that this is this gives people more choices. Mm. Like for example, if I am past the previous ceiling, right, I could only buy a condo or non-subsidized HDB. But now, right, because of this increased ceiling, right, I can have a choice of looking into ECs, or I can have a choice of looking into buying a BTO. So it gives people who are like on the line, right, more options. So this is actually greater for the couples.
0: Ah, okay. So what could this mean for demand? Could we see greater competition for BTO flats? Do you think maybe in the more popular areas?
1: I would say that demand is one part, but the second part of the equation is actually supply.
0: Yep.
1: So there's actually going to be a lot of supply of HDB that's coming online this year. And like what you mentioned, right, like that our minister also say that they are going to exceed their target of 55,000 in the next 3 years, right?
0: Mm.
1: That means it's not a problem in terms of supply. So I would say that in the Singapore context, right, supply of HDB is actually programmed in by our government.
0: Mm.
1: So if demand goes up, they can actually increase the supply to match the demand. So I would say that the word that we use now, right, is more like stability. So even if there's increased demand, stability will come.
0: You gotta love the way Singapore plans so far ahead. I mean, I was just at the International Built Environment Week opening. Minister Chee Hong Tat was there, and he mentioned how Singapore is looking to safer demolition because, you know, here in Singapore, the landscape changes all the time, right? And buildings coming down, how they affect the surroundings, noise, pollution, all that matters. So Singapore looking towards safer demolition and also looking towards underground spaces, better use of underground space here. You know, we're thinking about growing in all ways, reclaim land, underground space, just amazing. All right, stepping back, let's look at new housing supply. Are we moving from a seller's market to a buyer's market?
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3: These are your news headlines. I'm Ahmad Akhtar. The 24-hour PSI in central Singapore has continued to climb today, reaching 104 at 11 a.m. That is up from 101 at 7 a.m., with readings gradually rising through the morning. Central Singapore remains in the unhealthy range, while readings elsewhere are still in the moderate range. It is the first time haze has pushed the PSI above 100 since October 2023. The NEA advises people to cut back on prolonged or strenuous outdoor activity when the PSI reaches 101 or above. SMRT has inspected all fire safety doors in its MRT tunnels and reinforced those found with structural issues. The checks followed an incident last September when a metal panel came loose from a tunnel door between Expo and Changi Airport stations and fell onto the track. The panel went undetected as 5 trains passed over it before the track was closed. No one was injured, but investigators warned that thin metal objects on the tracks could pose a derailment risk. SMRT says it has since tightened inspections and is working with LTA to replace older tunnel doors. Some students at the Singapore Institute of Technology will have almost 2 years of work experience by the time they graduate as part of a new program to boost their job prospects. Dubbed 2 plus 2, the scheme will see undergraduates spending their first 2 years on campus and the next two in deeper workplace immersion. It is meant to give fresh graduates an edge as AI raises the bar for new hires. The 2 plus 2 model is the longest undergraduate work attachment of any of the 6 local autonomous universities. It will start from September 2027 with penultimate year students from 4 engineering and information and communications technology programs. More than 350 people were stopped from losing over $8.9 million to cryptocurrency scams in July and August. Police worked with several crypto service providers to identify potential victims and intervene before they lost money. The scams included fake government officials, investment schemes, and bogus job offers. Police say information from the operation also helped identify 50 victims overseas, with details shared with foreign law enforcement agencies. And finally, the Mandai Wildlife Group is running a series of activities as part of birthday celebrations for giant pandas Kai Kai and Jia Jia. Tomorrow, visitors can catch Jia Jia digging into ice cakes at noon at the Pavilion Capital Giant Panda Forest. She turned 18 yesterday. A similar celebration will be held for male panda Kai Kai at the same time on September the 13th. He turns 19 on September the 14th. This could be the panda's last birthday event in Singapore, as Kai Kai and Jia Jia are set to return to China in 2027.
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4: It's Friday, the 4th of September.
2: Traffic.
4: Heavy traffic in the CTE tunnel towards the AYE at Cane Hill Circle exit. Traffic is also slow on the BKE towards Woodlands between Woodlands Road and Woodlands Avenue 3.
2: If you see anything on the roads that we might have missed, send us a WhatsApp message at 8855-0893, but only when you're safely parked. A traffic update from ICA. Heavy departure traffic at Woodlands Checkpoint due to tailback from Malaysia. Delays are expected and motorists are advised to check traffic conditions before embarking on their journey. Follow ICA Facebook for more updates. 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
5: 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I'm Frankie Ho. OpenAI has unveiled what it calls its best AI model yet. But there's a catch. It may be getting better at hiding what it's doing. The new model, called GPT-6 Astra, is faster and can perform more tasks than previous versions. These include text preparation, game development, and apartment hunting. But OpenAI says Astra is also more likely to deliberately conceal its reasoning, making it harder for humans to monitor how it reaches decisions. That's raising fresh safety concerns after OpenAI agents escaped a secure test in July and hacked into systems belonging to Hugging Face. OpenAI says it's now developing automated shutdown capabilities for its AI models. NVIDIA has agreed to buy AI startup Hugging Face in a deal valued at about $13 billion. Hugging Face runs one of the world's most important platforms for open source AI, where developers can freely share, download, and modify AI models and datasets. That differs from companies such as OpenAI and Anthropic, which largely rely on proprietary models that they control. The deal is significant as Hugging Face has become a key part of the infrastructure used by developers to build AI applications. NVIDIA says the platform will remain open and will continue supporting chips made by its rivals. Australia's Big Four accounting firms are facing renewed pressure for sweeping reform as KPMG comes under scrutiny in Parliament. More than 20 hours of hearings have examined allegations that KPMG Australia used confidential client information to help win audit work. The controversy has revived calls to separate auditing from consulting, limit the size of accounting partnerships, and subject major firms to tougher oversight. It comes just 3 years after PwC Australia was rocked by its own scandal over the misuse of confidential government tax information. The chairperson of Australia's securities regulator, Sarah Court, is expected to face questions today over the regulator's handling of the KPMG allegations. Toyota is considering using hydrogen-powered trucks to transport auto parts as the Iran war drives up fuel prices and raises concerns about energy security. Vice Chairman Koji Sato told Bloomberg News the carmaker could eventually also use hydrogen to power its factories and across its suppliers' logistics networks. Hydrogen has struggled to gain widespread adoption because of its high costs and limited infrastructure. But Toyota says the fuel is gaining renewed attention in Japan as the country looks to reduce its dependence on imported energy. A Singapore robotics startup has raised $6 million to expand a robot that cleans toilets. Hivebotics Series A funding round was led by Vertex Ventures Southeast Asia and India. Its robot uses an articulated arm to clean toilets, urinals, sinks and floors, jobs most commercial cleaning robots can't perform. The robot has clocked about 10,000 operating hours across 20 sites worldwide, including hospitals, airports and shopping malls. Hivebotics says the robot can replace 30 minutes of manual cleaning with just a 5-minute human inspection. Standard Chartered expects its China-ASEAN business to grow even faster over the next 3 years as Chinese companies deepen their presence in Southeast Asia. The bank's income from the region grew at an annual rate of 25% between 2020 and last year. In an interview with the Business Times, StanChart's head of coverage for Singapore and ASEAN, Chow Wan Ton, said Chinese companies are moving from a China plus one to a China plus many strategy, spreading operations across several ASEAN markets. She said Singapore is benefiting too, with more Chinese firms using it as their regional base. And that's your Business and Financial News this hour. I'm Frankie Ho.

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1: We're exploring the future of personalized healthcare today on Live Well with me, Michelle. Imagine two patients diagnosed with the same type of lung cancer. On paper, their diagnosis may look similar, but at a molecular level, their cancers can be very different, and those differences can determine which treatment is most likely to work. And that's the promise of precision medicine, moving healthcare away from a one-size-fits-all approach to understanding the particular biology of an individual patient and their disease. But I understand precision medicine is determined by getting the diagnosis right and enough information from that diagnosis to guide treatment. And that might be an issue for us here in Asia. Joining us is Arun Krishna, Area Vice President at Asia at AstraZeneca. Arun, thank you so much for joining us. How are you today?
2: Very good, Michelle. Thank you for having me today here.
1: You know, this is the first show I think we're doing on precision medicine, so we're thrilled to talk to you. Let's start with the basics. So two people diagnosed with the same kind of lung cancer, how can their cancers actually be different, and why would that matter for the kind of treatment they receive?
2: Yeah, so first of all, thank you, Michelle, for having me today. It's great that you're having a conversation on precision medicine and precision diagnostics. I've been in the field of cancer medicine over the last 15 years, so I'm happy to share some insights around this. You're spot on the surface, two patients with lung cancer diagnosis could look quite similar in terms of how they present, but the treatment might be vastly different, and that's purely depending on the biomarker that they could potentially have, which characterizes the type of cancer that they could have. So what's a biomarker, I think, is a big question. So in a very layman's term, biomarker is a clue that your body could present either on your health of your body or that of a disease. So, for example, when you get a fever, it's a biomarker because there's an infection that your body is fighting. You have high cholesterol. That, again, is a biomarker to show that there's something abnormal in your blood that you might need to be able to get some corrective changes. Mm-hmm. Same thing holds for cancer, right? There are certain biomarkers that are either proteins or genes that could identify the type of cancer that you could have. And by identifying the type of cancer, you can then have a more targeted intervention to it.
1: Now, we hear the terms precision diagnostics and precision medicine increasingly often. Is there a difference, and might they work together?
2: Yeah, it's very, very different. Like, I mean, maybe let's rewind back 20, 25 years ago in cancer. And when you were diagnosed with lung cancer 25 years ago, there was just one treatment, chemotherapy, right? Everybody got the standard treatment, and survival rates when patients had cancer 20, 25 years ago were less than 20% five-year survival rates. But now those are drastically improved because of interventions of treatments that are targeted. So we are able to identify the type of cancer you have based on the biomarker, and then you're able to provide a treatment that targets that specific biomarker, and thereby dramatically increasing your chances of survival, and in some cases, actually even cure.
1: Amazing. So how does precision medicine become more important as populations like Singapore's ages considerably and the burden of care develops?
2: Yeah, so as you know, it's totally true, right? Not just Singapore, but around the world, you know, human beings are living longer. But the question is, are they living healthier, right? And that's the dichotomy we kind of live in. And as you live longer, diseases like cancer become way more prevalent within the community. And so it's really important that health systems, like within Singapore, have, you know, early interventions such as screening and other things to allow patients, to allow people on population level to go get tested to identify whether they have such markers potentially for cancer. For example, mammograms. Right. It's great to see in Singapore that, you know, a lot of population of women get mammograms above the age of 40. But in some cases, like in lung cancer, it's not the same. Only less than 10 or 20% of people who have been previous smokers actually go get lung cancer screened. So we see a little bit of difference in how certain cancers are detected, and it's important that we raise this awareness.
1: Arun, Asia, I understand, has only 6.8 pathologists per million people. So this goes back to the point of diagnostics being important. And here in Asia, the challenge is there seems to be a shortage of specialists who can examine and interpret tissue samples, pathologists. So from your point of view, what does that shortage here in Asia mean in practical terms?
2: I mean, in very practical terms, there are a lesser number of patients being diagnosed with the right disease, right? I mean, if you have, infrastructure as well as, a pathologist, which as you said, is quite few, we're going to have that many fewer patients actually diagnosed with the right type of disease. So how do you build that education? How do you build the infrastructure is critically important.
1: 6.8 pathologists per million.
2: Yeah, that's ridiculous,
1: yeah,
2: isn't it?
1: Yeah,
2: we need to get that number up. But again, and this is where I know we'll talk a little bit later in the show around how AI can really help and close the gap.
1: Yeah, fascinating. Beyond manpower, though, what are some other gaps in terms of access to advanced diagnostics or biomarker testing across Asia?
2: Mm-hmm. Yeah, so, I mean, look, infrastructure, I mentioned that. So pathologist is the human kind of intervention that we need, and then you have the infrastructure that you need to actually run some of these tests. So very simply, when you get a PET scan or a CT scan, your doctor asks you to get a biopsy. And when you get a biopsy, basically they get a sample of your tissue. Okay. Now, this tissue goes through something called NGS testing, which is they look for certain specific genotypes or certain variants. But you need the infrastructure to be able to do this. So some places like in Philippines, I mean, that infrastructure exists in only one or two hospitals across all of Manila. Right? And so, we need to be able to help to build that infrastructure, to create, not just the pathologist to do the test, but also have the tests.
1: Wow. And now let's bring AI into the picture. AI-assisted pathology. How might that work? And what can an AI do that a pathologist... Can it really do what a pathologist does?
2: It's fascinating what AI can do right now. We are starting off very simply by saying that it does not replace a pathologist.
1: Okay.
2: Pathologist still really needs to be there to kind of final check. But it really enables or speeds up the workflow. You highlighted the few pathologists that we have across Asia. Now, yes, we do like to build more, do like to invest and have more pathologists, but at the same time, can we use AI to help the workflow? So AI right now can actually help speed up the process in terms of identifying certain types of variants that happens within the tissue. So for example, a pathologist looks under the microscope to see whether you have a specific, variant within your tissue. AI can do that now and do it much quicker. And then the pathologist can actually screen it and say yes or no. And so this way, more patients can go through the work system and the workflow.
1: So the AI is looking for patterns?
2: Yeah, AI is looking for patterns. It's looking for variants. It's looking for staining. So many different things that AI can look for.
1: So how widely is AI-assisted pathology actually being used in cancer diagnosis? And are there some examples of where this is already being used in clinical practice?
2: Yeah. So it's not to an extent where we would like it to be, but if I look across the world, like some places like in the US, it is used quite commonly. Now, it's interesting. HER2 positive is a type of breast cancer that patients can have. We talked about biomarker, and HER2 is a biomarker for breast cancer. Now, there are different variants of HER2. You have HER2 positive, you have HER2 low, and you have HER2 ultra low, which ultra low basically means that very few cells actually have the HER2 expressions. And sometimes this can be missed with the common eye. And so when you do it through an AI, the AI actually has, and we have data to show that there are 10%, 20% up to more, of the staining of HER2 has actually been found by the AI. And when it has been then validated by a pathologist, more than just a pathologist alone. So it really helps in terms of identifying those patients.
1: So it helps with early detection.
2: Yeah, it's with early detection. It helps with, in some cases where it's so small that a common eye cannot even catch it.
1: Fascinating. Joining us this morning is Arun Krishna. He's Area Vice President for Asia at AstraZeneca. Arun, talk to us about a finding that you've highlighted. AI-assisted workflows reclassified 24% of breast cancer cases, and you just described HER2 negative, HER2 low. And, what difference has this made for patients?
2: Yeah, huge amount of difference, right? So again, let's come back to this point where initially, if you had cancer, you were given chemo. Okay. Now you're able to clearly identify the biomarker and the corresponding cancer. And so you're now able to provide targeted interventions to be able to treat that cancer. So when you rewind that or fast forward it, however you want to see it, when you get diagnosed, you want to be tested before you get treated. We always say this, test before treat. So the test is, test what biomarker you have, because then you can have that targeted intervention. So with AI now, you know, the same example that I talked about is the HER2-low test, which is then done. You know, you get something which is HER2-ultra-low, and that can only be, that is sometimes missed by a pathologist, but with AI intervention, you have a higher chance, to your point, at least 20% chance of identifying it. And so then the patient has more of a chance to actually get the targeted treatment.
1: Right.
2: And then you get the targeted treatment, your survival benefit significantly increases, right? So this is really important as we think about it in the context of future care and future context in terms of cancer interventions and treatment. And that's why I think you start to see people living a lot longer despite having cancer.
1: You also cited findings for us prior to coming on about a 36% reduction in slide reading time per case.
2: Yeah.
1: Astonishing.
2: It's astonishing. And, you know, it's you know, sometimes you don't, you know, you have to see actually the workflow to believe it, because it is a laborious process without the AI. You take, you know, the pathologist comes in, takes the slide, does the staining, looks under the microscope, makes a note on the chart, and then process it, right? Like, this takes time. So imagine a process within that workflow where you have all of this running digital pathology. So it's running through an AI algorithm machine and coming out with a result, which then the pathologist basically validates that result. And so now there is, even though you have fewer pathologists, you could still do a lot more of these patients' interventions and screening.
1: So fascinating. So you mentioned the pathologist is still in the room. Their judgment remains essential. Are there safeguards that's needed when AI supports a cancer diagnosis?
2: Yeah, it is. I mean, look, the AI would never actually give you a diagnosis. We still need to rely on the pathologist, on their clinical notes, which then it goes usually to an MDT, where then an oncologist reviews these notes and then makes the final claim or the diagnosis that is then set to the patient.
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1: These are your news headlines. I'm Ahmad Akhtar. Caregivers of people with intellectual disabilities or autism will get access to more financial support from next year. Health Minister Ong Ye Kung says eligibility for several schemes will be broadened to better reflect care needs that may not show up in current assessments. These include the Home Caregiving Grant, which provides up to $600 a month, as well as a lower migrant domestic worker levy of $60. The broader criteria will also apply to the Caregivers Training Grant and the Pioneer Generation Disability Assistance Scheme. The Health Ministry has also announced plans to set up 8 new community touchpoints aimed at making it easier for caregivers to get help. The caregiver support touchpoints will be located at aged care providers and enabling services hubs in several residential neighbourhoods. Caregivers can go there to find out what assistance is available and be connected with relevant services. A new carers hub website has also been launched, giving caregivers another way to access information and resources. Singapore prisons will begin trialing security robots from next month to help officers respond to fights between inmates. The machines, which weigh 510 kilograms, can issue warnings, deploy pepper spray from up to 5 meters away, and livestream incidents to officers. 3 prisons will take part in the 3-month trial. Developed by the Singapore Prison Service and the Home Team Science and Technology Agency, the robots are designed to help officers respond more quickly while improving the safety of both inmates and officers. The trial comes after the prison assault rate rose from 54 to 77 cases per 10,000 inmates last year. Singapore is backing a push for faster global adoption of clean energy ahead of the COP31 climate summit in Turkey in November. One proposal would raise electricity's share of global energy demand from about 20% today to 35% by 2035. Singapore's chief climate negotiator, Joseph Teo, says Singapore is keen on the target and wants countries to find practical ways to retire coal earlier and bring in more renewable energy. The summit is expected to focus heavily on electrification and attracting more investment into the energy transition. And finally, Gloria Steinem, the American journalist and political activist who became one of the leading figures of the modern women's rights movement, has died at the age of 92. Steinem rose to prominence in the late 1960s and early 1970s, campaigning for gender equality and reproductive rights. She co-founded Miss Magazine in 1971, which tackled issues including sexism, equal pay, and domestic violence. Steinem continued her activism well into her 80s and was awarded the Presidential Medal of Freedom by then US President Barack Obama in 2013.
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0: Weather.
2: To expect cloudy skies throughout the afternoon, with temperatures sitting a high of 35 degrees Celsius and a low cool of 27 degrees Celsius.
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0: Traffic.
2: There's a vehicle breakdown on the BKE towards the PIE before the SLE, and roadworks on the SLE towards the BKE after Yio Chu Kang Road.
0: If you see anything on the roads that we might have missed, send us a WhatsApp message at 8855-0893, but only when you're safely parked.
4: A traffic update from ICA. Heavy departure traffic at Woodlands Checkpoint due to tailback from Malaysia. Delays are expected, and motorists are advised to check traffic conditions before embarking on their journey. Follow ICA Facebook for more updates.
0: Take a step back and reset with Lin Lee. 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
5: Happy Friday! It's the 4th of September. The weekend is almost within reach. And welcome to Reset. I'm Lin Lee. We're kicking things off this afternoon with a question that could have a real impact on your wallet. Can we still expect interest rates to keep falling with oil prices and bond yields climbing and inflation worries returning? My guest, an economist from Mizuho Bank, joins me in just a few moments to unpack what this could mean for home loans, business borrowing and household finances in Singapore. Then just after 2 p.m. on Is It Just Me? Imagine this. One person yawns and suddenly the entire room is at it. Why is yawning so ridiculously contagious? And yes, if you're already yawning, just hearing that, you'll definitely want to stay with us. So we've got plenty to get into this afternoon. Stay with us on Money FM 89.3.

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1: Welcome. Now, if you have a home loan or thinking about taking one, you've probably been watching interest rates come down and hoping there's more relief ahead. But that path suddenly looks less certain, I would say. Oil prices have surged again as tensions between the US and Iran intensify. Government bond yields have also risen, with investors worried that higher energy prices could push inflation back up and keep interest rates higher for longer. The question for borrowers here is, can we still expect interest rates to keep falling? And joining me in the studio live is Vishnu Varadhan, Head of Economics and Strategy at Mizuho Bank. Vishnu, welcome to the studio.
2: Thank you for having me, Lynn. Pleasure to be here.
1: All right, Vishnu, it wasn't that long ago that people were talking about interest rates continuing to come down. What has changed?
2: Well, I think two factors, and I think you alluded to some of them. One is rising oil prices, and the context of it is rather heightened geopolitical uncertainties that can linger for much longer than we anticipate. The other also seems to be, to some extent, the wider ecosystem of the investment world, where equities performing exceptionally well against the backdrop of AI and so on and so forth, is inevitably channeling a lot more money to equities,
1: right,
2: which means bonds become more expensive. Oh, sorry, bonds become cheaper.
1: Right.
2: That drives interest rates up there. And so we get two aspects of it. Central banks hiking interest rates, very short-term rates, to fight against inflation. And at the long end, our longer-term borrowing costs getting even more expensive, disproportionately so compared to our recent memory of the corresponding borrowing rates versus where central bank rates are.
1: Right, right. So because oil may be the immediate trigger, although governments were already borrowing heavily, right? Is this really one story about the Middle East or several different risks arriving at the same time?
2: I think you put it very nicely. It is really a conspiracy of risks, if we must. Middle East is a very critical and proximate component whereby the impact of Middle East has been fairly acute, very difficult to remove from the headlines. And so we see that proximate impact of that. But the lingering question for anyone is, even if there was some sort of fade in the Middle East risks and oil shipments were to resume, does that mean interest rates will dramatically fall or not?
1: Mm.
2: And I'll use the term you used earlier. That path is also uncertain.
1: Yes, let's make that connection clearer for our listeners. Oil becomes more expensive. We understand why petrol, electricity or airfares might cost more. But how does that eventually affect interest rates and what we pay on a loan?
2: Sure. So I think as all these things get more expensive, the immediate impact we see and what we experience is inflation. Inflation typically would require central banks to start raising interest rates so as to bring down inflation and inflation expectations. So the act of central banks raising interest rates typically would lead to us also being subject to higher interest rates. And that usually transfers as borrowing costs for us. And more often than not, borrowing costs tend to rise faster with respect to central banks hiking rates. So that pretty much spells out what happens. Another way, maybe a helpful way to think about it, is when the cost of all these goods are rising, there's a lot more money required to get the same amount of goods.
1: Right.
2: So money becomes more scarce. And if money is scarce, then the price of money is high. And that is interest rates as we experience it.
1: Okay. And that, I suppose, it relies on temporary, and central banks have been caught up by that word before. So what would you tell, what would give us an idea, what would give us an indication that this has become a more lasting inflation problem?
2: That's a really good question. So you're right. I think central bankers still have nightmares about the term transitory, and so the ability to ignore sudden flashes of inflation. Whether or not it becomes more entrenched is very difficult to predetermine from where we sit. I think some clues that central bankers can use is whether or not these price increments we see will have a very long-lasting impact, meaning does it shift the way countries are able to acquire goods? Does it structurally shift the supply of goods? And one reason why this time you do see interest rates going up is because there's some expectation that even if some of the risks from Iran turn out to be temporary and oil prices subside, the imagined demand for goods from the AI build-out, the AI capex build-out, so things like your computer chips and a much wider ecosystem, including energy, your copper wires, so very upstream commodities, these things could become more expensive and enduringly so.
1: Right.
2: And so that could lead to more entrenched inflation. And I think that's what central bankers are worried about because, as we suggested earlier, it's really juxtapositions of various risks.
1: That's right.
2: It's very difficult to isolate anyone.
1: Mm. Vishnu, markets have gone from discussing how quickly rates might fall to debating whether the US Federal Reserve could raise them again. That's quite a reversal. Has the economic outlook really changed that dramatically, or has the market simply changed its mood?
2: Yeah, that's a fair point. I'm not sure we can isolate one from the other.
1: Okay.
2: People would argue the markets are endogenous to the economy. They're part of it. So the way I would look at it is that flip that you're talking about happened very distinctly at Iran.
1: Mm.
2: So there's a temptation, this, and hence the temptation to say this is a Middle East conflict-driven inflation and the knock-on impact on expectations of whether rates will rise or fall by the actions of central banks or otherwise.
1: Mm.
2: Whereas there have been more creeping factors that have been mounting, perhaps with increasing speed as well. And these as well contribute to inflation. And that flip in expectations right now is in a place where there's a lot more uncertainty about it for two reasons. One is what we discussed. We don't know how entrenched this would be. So we don't know to what extent rates need to rise, how long it needs to remain as high. The second reason is one of the most influential central banks in the world, which would inevitably have an impact on other central banks, the Federal Reserve in the US, they want to do a major overhaul on monetary policy. They've formed five boards. But the short version is, That whole exercise is to determine how the central bank should respond to economic conditions such as growth, productivity and inflation, so on and so forth, in the context of very swift technological advancements and changes. Whether this leads to interest rates going up and staying higher is also a lot more uncertain now, because whatever we knew about policy and how policy response might change. I forgot to add one final factor, and that is, of course, we are in a world where geopolitical uncertainties and elevated threats have become norm. It's become a rolling geopolitical, geoeconomic upheaval. And so it gets riskier to be dismissive and say, this will pass.
1: Mm. So are we asking the wrong question then? Instead of will rates rise again, perhaps we should be asking how much longer will they stay where they are?
2: Yeah, absolutely. I mean, I don't know that it's the wrong question. It's almost beside the point because I don't have an answer. But I'll tell you this much. I think what we used to know about things like where inflation ought to be, so the so-called 2% inflation target that central banks had, those concepts, we might be forced to accept some changes around it, because for a long time, from the 90s through mid-2000s, we had a very steady period of 2% inflation, unusually steady, and very little volatility around it. My suspicion is, to a very large extent, China being the major exporter of disinflation contributed to that. It corresponds perfectly with the accession of China into the WTO, so on and so forth.
1: Mm.
2: Whereas now we are in a geopolitically fraught world that doesn't believe in globalization. I suspect China, due to its huge capacity, will still contribute to disinflation, but in a very patchy manner. There'll be some areas where there's intense competition strategically, geopolitically, where there'll be inflation. So things like chip, your so-called chipflation, so on and so on. So we are now entering a phase where we don't know whether the previous regime applies. And I think that remains the biggest unknown here, which is why asking questions about inflation on the premise of understanding that things should revert back to normal, that becomes fraught. I don't know what the new norm is, and I hate to use that cliche, but we don't know.
1: Okay, let's bring this home. Singapore doesn't set interest rates in the same way as the US. The Monetary Authority of Singapore manages the value of the Singapore dollar instead. How then do developments in the US and global bond markets affect borrowing costs here?
2: Oh, that's a really good question. So, as you rightly pointed out, the MAS manages economic risks and inflation risks by allowing the trade-weighted Singapore dollar to appreciate at variable rates. So in a way, that will take care of imported inflation, given that most of the goods we consume, and hence the inflation that we mostly experience, has some kind of an imported origin. We can argue there's a services component to it, but I won't get into that. So what that means is naturally then, we are price takers when it comes to interest rates. You can't set both and allow for free capital movements. As a result, that means Singapore must be ready to accept the global norms in interest rates. So the longer interest, particularly from the global bond markets, will filter down. Typically, US bond yields tend to have an outsized impact on Singapore. But there is a footnote to add here, and I think it's an interesting one. So there are two developments. They're not necessarily, you know, independent. They might be interconnected. But Singapore has increasingly become a wealth center. And so there's a huge flow of money coming in. And for that reason, what we've noticed is Singapore bond yields and overall interest rates have been exceptionally lower than US, the corresponding US rates, compared to way before. So way before, they tend to be much tighter. And the second one is, given the geoeconomic uncertainties, this flow of funds in and out of Singapore will determine whether this Singapore's interest rates stray below, and that tends to happen when funds come in, excess money pushing down interest rates, or funds flow out, and the, you know, the deficit of money pushing interest rates up. So that factor now will inform us how Singapore interest rates respond with respect to global rates. Are they going to be much lower or much higher? And that gave me greater volatility around Singapore rates versus US rates than we've been historically used to.
1: Let's look at this through an example. Many floating rate mortgages are linked to SORA. How directly does SORA respond when expectations for US interest rates change?
2: Typically, the direction of travel is there, but the change need not correspond in magnitude. And over time, that means the levels of interest rates, whether it's SORA or SOFA, so whether we are using international, that wedge can become wide and enduring.
1: Right.
2: So that's on the basis of sustained inflows pushing down rates vis-a-vis, because your local rates, your Sing dollar rates, are going to a large extent, apart from benchmarking of global rates, it's also going to be determined by the supply of money onshore. How much? Is there more deposits available than there is the demand for it? So it does become somewhat more variable, and I think the enduring.
1: Right.
2: If, so that's on the basis of sustained inflation.

0: The mortgage rates here have already fallen considerably from their earlier highs. Does this week's disruption mean home loan rates could actually rise again? Or is the more realistic risk that they simply stop falling? I'm being optimistic here.
1: Yeah, I think, Lynn, that's a good question because there are many moving parts. And as we discussed, there's so many factors involved, and not all of them are traveling the same direction.
0: Mm.
1: So the risk right now is if this current situation endures, so that's to say, oil prices remain elevated for longer, there's great uncertainty around the Middle East because that's not just about energy, it's about much wider supply chain, some key industrial production as well as food, so on and so forth. Those might tend to drive up rates more enduringly, and you know, after a while, that does filter through.
0: Right.
1: So, from where we stand, the current circumstances suggest that we should be prepped for more upside in these risks to come through. But I think it'll continue to be very non-linear.
0: Right.
1: I don't think we are fixated on traveling one way, and the big factor to watch is whether the U.S. has a sudden inflection, and they say from being prepped to hike, for a multitude of reasons, they start cutting again. These factors can very quickly and very rapidly shift interest rate outcomes. And the trouble is, very near-term shifts can affect what we need to look at mortgage rates spanning what, 20 years, 15 years.
0: So any change in the global outlook could quickly reach someone's monthly mortgage payment, of course.
1: And compounded, if I may add, in terms of what the liabilities are.
0: And I think it's not just homeowners. Businesses borrow to expand as well. They buy equipment, they hold stock, and sometimes just manage cash flow. Which businesses in Singapore would be most exposed if borrowing costs remained elevated?
1: I think businesses that would typically need to borrow in a very large way, so capital-intensive, businesses that are actively investing. And I'm being very lopsided about this because I suppose the other way to look at it is a very cash-rich business will also want to employ its cash.
0: Mm.
1: So there's an upside, there's a downside. But if you're focusing on downside risks, then the more cash flow constrained, capital heavy, as well as businesses that depend on interim financing to get things done. So typically large projects or developers, so on and so forth, tend to be very sensitive to interest rates. But equally, with so many moving parts, interest rate is part of the story.
0: Right.
1: And just to frivolously use an example, somehow a data center developer somewhere else may be less fettered by this for the time being.
0: And which would concern you most, or rather concern you more, Vishnu, the pressure on household spending or the effect on business investment and jobs?
1: So the question of whether I prefer my left eye or my right eye, I do tend to twitch a little bit more on one side. So, I mean, putting that aside, I think the way we want to look at it is that businesses probably bear a brunt of greater risks because their interest rate risks, particularly when you're a cross-border business, is further amplified by the volatility that accompanies interest rates in the exchange rate markets. So for that reason, I think that's going to be harder to manage. So that would be more worrying. Whereas for households, the worry is there's a bit of a slowdown, there's a dent to affordability, so on and so forth. These are real problems. I'm not making light of them.
0: Mm-hmm.
1: But the intensity of volatility that households need to deal with on a month-to-month basis may be less than that of businesses.
0: Mm. And Singapore does have some protection from imported inflation, as we were talking about, but because a stronger Singapore dollar makes overseas goods relatively cheaper for us.
1: Mm.
0: How much of the increase in global energy costs can that realistically absorb?
1: I think I was okay with my math, in which case I'm going to say not much.
0: Not much, okay.
1: Primarily, okay. And I'll just quickly go back to this point, which is where on average, the world was able to deliver, most central bankers were able to deliver 2% inflation with very little volatility.
0: Mm-hmm.
1: That meant that if your trade rate of Singapore dollar is appreciating at 2% per annum, there's a perfect offset.

0: prices could have been much more stable. Whereas if oil prices are fluctuating upside with an upside of 20-30%, whilst it also is also happening with computer chips, so on and so forth, then that impact is harder to blunt with a currency appreciation that should not be too excessive, because it can also very quickly dampen businesses. So for that reason, given the heightened volatility and a much greater amplitude of shocks that we're seeing in the near-term rolling shocks, the trouble is the price mitigation will not be as effective as it used to be. But then again, this is not peculiar to Singapore. Almost everyone is at the receiving end of this.
1: Vishnu, we have covered quite a bit, but there's quite a bit more that I would like to cover. So if you have 10 more minutes to spare, we'll come back to you right after the news. Would that be okay?
0: That sounds great.
1: Okay, we've been speaking to Vishnu Varadhan. He is Head of Economics and Strategy at Mizuho Bank. We'll be right back with Viewpoint after the news.
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3: These are your news headlines. I'm Ahmad Akhtar. Caregivers of people with intellectual disabilities or autism will get access to more financial support from next year. Health Minister Ong Ye Kung says eligibility for several schemes will be broadened to better reflect care needs that may not show up in current assessments. These include the Home Caregiving Grant, which provides up to $600 a month, as well as a lower migrant domestic worker levy of $60. The broader criteria will also apply to the Caregivers Training Grant and the Pioneer Generation Disability Assistance Scheme. The Health Ministry has also announced plans to set up 8 new community touchpoints aimed at making it easier for caregivers to get help. The caregiver support touchpoints will be located at aged care providers and enabling services hubs in several residential neighbourhoods. Caregivers can go there to find out what assistance is available and be connected with relevant services. A new Carers Hub website has also been launched, giving caregivers another way to access information and resources. Singapore prisons will begin trialling security robots from next month to help officers respond to fights between inmates. The machines, which weigh 510 kilograms, can issue warnings, deploy pepper spray from up to 5 meters away, and livestream incidents to officers. 3 prisons will take part in the 3-month trial. Developed by the Singapore Prison Service and the Home Team Science and Technology Agency, the robots are designed to help officers respond more quickly while improving the safety of both inmates and officers. The trial comes after the prison assault rate rose from 54 to 77 cases per 10,000 inmates last year. Singapore is backing a push for faster global adoption of clean energy ahead of the COP31 climate summit in Turkey in November. One proposal would raise electricity's share of global energy demand from about 20% today to 35% by 2035. Singapore's chief climate negotiator, Joseph Teo, says Singapore is keen on the target and wants countries to find practical ways to retire coal earlier and bring in more renewable energy. The summit is expected to focus heavily on electrification and attracting more investment into the energy transition. And finally, Gloria Steinem, the American journalist and political activist who became one of the leading figures of the modern women's rights movement, has died at the age of 92. Steinem rose to prominence in the late 1960s and early 1970s, campaigning for gender equality and reproductive rights. She co-founded Miss Magazine in 1971, which tackled issues including sexism, equal pay, and domestic violence. Steinem continued her activism well into her 80s and was awarded the Presidential Medal of Freedom by then US President Barack Obama in 2013.
2: Those were your news headlines from The Straits Times. 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Date check.
4: It's finally the weekend. It's Friday, the 4th of September.
2: Traffic.
4: There's an accident on the CTE towards AYE after Brattle Road, so do avoid lane 4. And a vehicle breakdown on the BKE towards the PIE after the KJE, so do avoid lane 4 there as well.
2: If you see anything on the roads that we might have missed, send us a WhatsApp message at 8855-0893. But only when you're safely parked. A traffic update from ICA. Heavy departure traffic at Woodlands Checkpoint due to tailback from Malaysia. Delays are expected and motorists are advised to check traffic conditions before embarking on their journey. Follow ICA Facebook for more updates. 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
5: Good afternoon. Happy Friday, everyone. Thank you for joining us. This is the Business Report on Money FM 89.3. I am Sean Cheong. Starting off with some news back home and kicking off with some real estate news. Developer Sim Lian is back in the Core Central region, or the CCR, after 17 years with the debut of Amberwood at Holland. This will be the company's first CCR launch since 2009. Located in District 10, Amberwood at Holland is also the first development to be launched in the new Holland Plain private residential precinct. Under the URA 2025 master plan, Holland Plain comprises of 8 plots under the government land sales program, and the precinct is estimated to yield about 2,500 new homes with an average of 310 units per parcel. Amberwood sits on the first GLS site sold to Sim Lian in July 2025, and the developer has since secured the neighbouring parcel in May this year. Amberwood's 212 units are spread across 11 blocks of 4 to 6 stories with a mix of 3 bidders, 4 bidders and 5 bidders, and it is scheduled to preview on September the 11th with the launch on September the 26th. The show flat for Amberwood at Holland will be located at Prince Charles Crescent. Sim Lian intends to roll out its second Holland Plain project in the second quarter of 2027. And let's turn our attention at markets. The STI is in the green today, higher by more than 1%. This follows the trend in Asia today, with most major markets in the green as well, coming after the positive day on Wall Street, with the Dow, S&P and Nasdaq all closing in the last session in the green. It comes on the backdrop of the comments from top Federal Reserve officials tempered fears that the central bank would hike interest rates at its meeting later this month. However, traders remain on the edge and oil prices are higher again as the United States and Iran exchanged fire following a flare-up in their six-month-long conflict last weekend. Markets have been shaken this week on this Middle East crisis, with crude surging around 10%, fanning inflation concerns and putting pressure on central banks to raise interest rates. Speaking of the Middle East crisis, South Korea has begun preparations for a possible deployment of a naval support ship and troops to the Straits of Hormuz as US President Donald Trump ramped up pressure on the US ally over its lack of support. According to sources familiar with the matter, this comes after the Seoul government in August notified Washington that it was willing to dispatch a naval ship and maritime patrol aircraft and began preparations to seek Parliament's approval. Separately, South Korean broadcaster SBS said that the country is in talks with foreign countries over ports of call and a base of operations for the envisioned deployment to Hormuz. The South Korean government may submit a motion seeking parliament approval later this month. Now let's turn over our attention to Japan, where the budget request for the next fiscal year has ballooned to a size similar to during the pandemic era. And this comes on the backdrop of Prime Minister Takaichi's expansionary fiscal agenda, which has pushed government borrowing costs to 3-decade highs. Budget requests from government agencies totaled more than 143 trillion yen, or more than $917 billion, after the government adopted a budgeting framework that integrates initial and supplementary budget spending. The increase underscores tensions at the heart of Takaichi's economic agenda, as a push to invest in strategic sectors has contributed to a rise in borrowing costs and intensifies market attention on the size of the government bond issuance in 2027. And this is your business report. I am Sean Cheong.
2: 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Take a step back and reset with Lin Lee. 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
1: Welcome back to Viewpoint. Now, earlier we've been talking to Vishnu Varathan, Head of Economic and Strategy at Mizuho Bank. We were discussing many things. Why oil matters to interest rates, to how global economic shifts impact Singapore and local home loan rates. The central question here is, can we still expect interest rates to keep falling? Now, coming back to the conversation, Vishnu, thanks for staying with us. Higher interest rates can sound like a rather dry economic story until the monthly bills arrive. So which households do you think are most vulnerable if borrowing costs and everyday prices remain high?
0: Right, Lin, I mean, that's definitely true. There isn't much interest in it, I suppose, when interest rates are predictable, low, and so on and so forth. And sometimes, I guess households can rest easy if they think they've got their liabilities like mortgages, so on and so forth, on a fixed loan. They say, okay, I'm okay. I don't need to watch the space. But the reason why it's worth watching is twofold. One is the origin of the inflationary shocks. So at least in the very near term, Iran Hormuz situation is driving these shocks. And that's causing interest rates to be higher because of the expectations of rate hikes. But behind that, there is a far bigger inflation risk than we might normally be used to. So if you typically watch, say, crude prices, and you say, hey, you know, Brent crude price today is $95. And then we try to correlate back and think back when it was 95 last. And we say, okay, I think cost of living should be about those levels.
1: Right.
0: Here, it's going to be far more misleading, because what has happened is the price of crack, that's to say your refined products, the premium you pay for refined products over crude, has soared to unprecedented levels, not even during the Russia-Ukraine. So typically, you used to pay, say, $25 over the Brent price for diesel. Now, we're paying $85 and north of that, perhaps, which is to say a $95 oil or $90 oil, previously would have cost you $105 for diesel. Now, it's going to cost you close to $180. So if you use your previous cracks, you say, hang on, a $90 oil is, and I'm being frivolous, but akin to saying it's $150. And so you've got a situation where $90 is the new $150. So all your costs go up.
1: That's right.
0: Which means that if we need to borrow money, then you're adding two components. One is more money need to be borrowed because costs are higher. Second is the interest paid on money that becomes harder to manage. And once you look past fixing interest rates, higher interest rates have a way of eating into our disposable income, in the sense that it tends to compound very quickly. So any rollover starts compounding much faster. I don't mean for this to be a math lesson, but I'm just saying it is disproportionate to the increase in interest rates. So where one has got liabilities that are long-term and much higher, and where the risk is that your long-term interest rates rise much faster, the ability to offset that with shorter-term dips and safer assets that we might hold, liquid assets, becomes harder to do. That's why this particular rise in interest rates is a bit more dangerous, especially as your long-term rates rise much higher, which is happening now. Then it makes your liabilities harder to bear, and the offset from your deposits and your returns become more diminished unless you necessarily take on far more risk and going into risky investments to get some returns.
1: So, to put it simply, we're looking at lower-income households.
0: Well, I like that you put it so succinctly. I just wasted 5 minutes that listeners don't get back in their lives. So I apologize for that.
1: I suppose even if people don't have a large mortgage, they may have less room to absorb higher prices elsewhere. like what you mentioned. Does that mean then the inflation impact and the borrowing cost impact fall on different groups?
0: That's a very good way of looking at things. So to the first point, I'm going to say, no, not really. Mm-hmm. In the sense, insofar that this rise in interest rates is caused by higher inflation, higher prices, then there's a compounding effect. So whether or not you're borrowing, you take a price hit anyway. And if you happen to have a loan like most Singaporeans, home-owning Singaporeans do to varying degrees, you also have got more money bleeding out just to service those loans. Mm. So disposable income tends to shrink very quickly. Right. And not to mention, when inflation is high, we've got producers, basically companies doing shrinkflation. Mm. So you get less, even if you pay a higher price. So we get hit on multiple angles. And I think what an economist puts down on the spreadsheet as inflation doesn't quite really convey the multidimensional impact that a person on the ground feels. Mm. You feel like, hang on, I'm getting less chicken rice, it's costing me more, and I've got fewer nice meals in the month because I'm paying more for my financing costs. Mm. So it's that confluence of factors that makes this particularly painful.
1: Mm. Now, someone listening may be deciding whether to refinance or choose a fixed or floating mortgage, buy a property or make another major purchase. Does this uncertainty justify changing those plans, or would that be overreacting to just one volatile week?
0: That's that's certainly worth pondering over. Mm. And here's the point. The volatile week is not about the volatile week.
1: Okay, explain.
0: So whoever is assessing needs to look at is, let's look back in the last 2-3 years. Have things been far more volatile, far more unpredictable? And then we need to factor in that unpredictability going forward, because this is no longer a bug. It seems like a feature. Mm. That volatility in our lives seems like a feature. So that's the first thing to take note of. The second one to take note of is, yes, we should ignore excessive noise, but we should take a step back and look at the trend. As a trend, we did get that, you know, post-pandemic sharp inflation came back very quickly, but hasn't quite been able to settle and certainly not anchor. So the question then is, do we then say trend-wise we should be prepared for slightly higher prices and perhaps higher rates as well? So these two factors should feature and factor in. But on the other side of the argument, and I must make this because it would be remiss of me not to, is, but we also have seen the way global geopolitics is moving. Singapore stands out and shines because of its relative safe nature, so on and so forth. And for all those factors, property prices have risen disproportionately quickly. So there's that trade-off. Mm. I don't want to take on excessive risk and buy a property. Mm. And so the risks may feature more heavily for someone who's over-invested in properties. But for someone under-invested, you also need to think about the price drift, meaning it gets further away from reach despite high interest rates. Mm. And so when I said, look, things have changed such that the normal regime doesn't apply, the other regime that doesn't seem to apply is higher interest rates, in theory, on paper, should bring property prices lower. But it doesn't always play out the way we expect it to. I've fallen on my face many times on this. So I'll be very cautious about calling that out too quickly. So that's where your point comes, which is, don't overreact to a volatile week if you believe that trend-wise, that's where you want to be.
1: So what should borrowers pay attention to instead of trying to predict the exact bottom in interest rates?
0: Yeah, I mean, catching the bottom is going to be a fool's errand unless you are a fly on Donald Trump's wall, I suppose. And even then, not. That's the reality of it. So I think one way to go about it, and this way you're not going to maximize your outcome, that's for sure, to go about it is to ask ourselves, what interest rates can I bear with? And then ask ourselves, how much lower do I want to go on that to be extra comfortable? And so when you reach your threshold, perhaps you should then strike, saying that, look, I don't know where it's going to go. And in any case, you can hedge it by saying, I take a little bit of fixed, allow some to float, so on and so forth. I mean, risk appetite is going to vary tremendously. But then when you cannot control the world outside, then you need to internalize it and say, what pain am I willing to bear? What price can I pay and will I pay to acquire what I want?
1: Good advice. And we tend to discuss higher interest rates entirely as bad news, but savers may see it differently, right? Is anyone better off if rates remain higher for longer?
0: I thought you answered that, Lynn. So, of course, if you're in a flush cash position, unlike me, if you're in a flush cash, then higher rates are great. Also, if you are in the business of lending money, I suppose, like a bank, you do like what I just described earlier, which is what you call a steep curve, where your longer-term rates are much higher than your short-term rates, because banks typically borrow short and lend long. So for every person who's worried about the risk, there's someone else on the other side of the risks. But given the uncertainty, all this says is that we try to even out the risks on an economy-wide basis. But some of the structural trends, which we think are slight higher rates, maybe a steeper curve where longer-term rates rise, those may be harder to sidestep because it goes beyond single headlines and, say, cyclical factors. There are structural factors like AI, geopolitics, and so on and so forth involved.
1: So any interest rates earned on savings may just be outweighed by higher prices and weaker economic growth.
0: You hit the nail on the head because you've got to weigh off on what else is moving. Everything is relative. So the price increases alongside the interest rates makes it a more complex and dynamic assessment for everyone.
1: Okay. Let's return to the bigger question. Tensions may ease and oil prices may fall again, but the world's high government debt, heavy borrowing and demand for capital are not going to disappear quite as quickly. So if the oil shock fades, are there still deeper reasons to think interest rates could remain higher than we became used to before the COVID pandemic?
0: Absolutely. And I think, as you rightly pointed out, the nature and the need for government borrowing is not going to go away. There's a structural feature to that. It's been accentuated by the geopolitics. So many other governments need to spend a lot more on defense, social spending, whether it's for immigration smoothing or trying to alleviate income gaps. So governments get committed to a lot more spending. In some places, demographics suggest that the revenue growth from taxes may not be sufficient. So there's a structural feature where governments borrow a lot more. And with AI and your hyperscalers and the wider ecosystem also wanting to scale up very quickly, and very importantly, in the context of US-China competition, which means there's not really synergies, there's more competition and more need for money, that adds. In fact, AI arguably is crowding out the government space, doing a reverse crowd out in the sense of governments typically crowd out the private sector. One way or the other, a lot more money is needed, so the cost of money is going to go up. It may stay higher for longer, particularly for longer-term borrowing, because a lot of this is long-term borrowing, commitments, so on and so forth. The final factor is a quirky one. So I think the world is beginning to get more doubts about the ability to of the dollar to preserve its value longer term.
1: I was going to ask you that. So the age of extremely cheap money has ended.
0: Absolutely, particularly for the US. And the best way to price that, because you may identify a problem, but you don't have a solution. So in the intervening period, there is no viable alternative. So you are still invested in that asset. But what it means is that if US issues bonds, the longer the tenor of the bond, the interest on it gets a lot higher because you need to be compensated extra. And that's a structural feature of your global bond markets and global borrowing markets because it's heavily dollar denominated. So these factors, I think, will feature and will impress themselves on the markets for longer than some of the passing things.
1: Okay, Vishnu, let's sum up, and I'm going to put our central question to you directly. Can borrowers in Singapore still expect interest rates to keep falling, or should they now prepare for rates to stay where they are for longer?
0: I would say that there is an element of lower interest rates that could manifest itself if the US Federal Reserve find some means to cut rates very quickly. But even then, it would be very different in the sense that that may bring very near-term rates down, but longer-term rates become stickier and stay elevated for longer. So from the perspective of a borrower who's got some deposits, it may still leave us worse off. So that's why I think when it comes to the question of interest rates, it's less simple and less straightforward, because there is a difference between what we get for our deposits and the rates at which we get money that we can borrow money at. And so my sense is that from a borrower's perspective, the idea of much lower, sustainably lower interest rates is highly challenged. It's far more difficult to get there now than it was, say, 7-8 years ago.
1: Okay, so be prudent, because relief may still come, but perhaps borrowers shouldn't build their finances around it. All right, thank you so much, Vishnu, for your views and interesting perspectives there. Vishnu Varadhan, Head of Economics and Strategy at Mizuho Bank.
0: My pleasure. Thank you for having me, Lynn.
1: Thank you so much for joining us on Viewpoint. I'm your host, Lynn Lee.
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1: These are your news headlines. I'm Ahmad Akhtar. Police are warning of a rise in cyber extortion scams involving intimate photos and sexually explicit video calls. At least 52 reports have been made since August 2026, with losses amounting to at least $134,000. Scammers would approach victims on dating apps or social media before persuading them to share compromising material. They then threaten to send it to the victim's family or friends unless they are paid. Police advise victims not to give in to the scammers' demands and to report them. Roads around Marina Centre and the Padang will close from midnight on October the 7th ahead of this year's Formula One Singapore Grand Prix. LTA says the closures are part of preparations for the race, which runs from October the 9th to 11th. All roads in the area will be fully reopened by 5:30 a.m. on October the 13th. Motorists are advised to plan their journeys in advance, while racegoers are encouraged to use public transport. Train services, except those to Changi Airport and selected connecting bus services, will also run later on race days. Four people from the construction sector have been arrested by the Ministry of Manpower for suspected offences such as employment kickback and phantom workers. Of the four, two directors allegedly made fraudulent Central Provident Fund contributions to locals not under their employment, also known as phantom workers. This allowed them to bring in more migrant workers. MOM says another 21 individuals are assisting in the investigation. Making false declarations in work pass applications carries a fine of up to $20,000, a jail term of up to 2 years, or both. The U.S. is investigating whether one of its strikes hit a wedding celebration in southern Iran earlier this week and killed at least five people. Vice President J.D. Vance says Washington is looking into the incident but has not accepted responsibility. A Reuters analysis of verified images and video found the damage was consistent with a direct hit by a U.S. munition, while several weapons experts have said a U.S. weapon was likely involved. Iranian officials say nearly 70 people were also wounded in the strike. The incident marks the most dramatic case of civilian casualties since a missile struck an Iranian primary school in February, killing more than 175 children and teachers. OpenAI says it will commit $1 billion in cybersecurity tools and support for organizations protecting critical services as concerns grow over AI-driven cyber attacks. The initiative will initially focus on U.S. operators such as water utilities, power grids, and community banks before expanding to partner countries. It comes after OpenAI's own AI agent breached systems at Hugging Face during a test in July, with similar concerns also emerging at rival Anthropic.
0: Those were your news headlines from The Straits Times. 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
0: Weather.
2: To expect cloudy skies throughout the afternoon, with temperatures sitting a high of 35 degrees Celsius and a low cool of 27 degrees Celsius.
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0: Traffic.
2: There are no major incidents to report, but I'm seeing roadworks on Bukit Timah Road towards city after the CTE, so do avoid lane 1. And there's also roadworks on the TPE towards SLE at Jalan Kayu exit.
0: If you see anything on the roads that we might have missed, send us a WhatsApp message at 8855-0893, but only when you're safely parked.
4: A traffic update from ICA. Heavy departure traffic at Woodlands Checkpoint due to tailback from Malaysia. Delays are expected and motorists are advised to check traffic conditions before embarking on their journey. Follow ICA Facebook for more updates.

0: 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A clear look at the stories shaping Singapore and the world, from current affairs to business and industry. 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
1: Good Friday afternoon. It's Lin Lee keeping you company on Reset. Now, in our first hour, my guest, economist from Mizuho Bank, Vishnu Varathan, joined us in the studio, and we were discussing whether we can still expect interest rates to keep falling and what the changing global picture could mean for borrowers here in Singapore. Very interesting conversation, I say. And we'll try to bring highlights of that conversation in the 3 o'clock hour for you. Coming up, producer Alexandra joins me for Is It Just Me? Why does seeing, hearing, or even talking about a yawn make the rest of us start yawning too? I'll be back in a few minutes. Stay tuned for the conversation.

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1: Okay, I'm going to try something different today. Anything? Maybe not yet. But here's a strange thing. Sometimes you don't even need to see someone yawn, that was what I was trying to do, before you start feeling the urge yourself. And if you're already yawning just because we're talking about it, my apologies. But why are yawns contagious in the first place? Joining me today is producer Alexandra Parada, and we'll also hear from Elisabetta Palagi, Associate Professor of Ethology at the University of Pisa, who has spent years studying contagious yawning in humans and other animals. Alex, anything yet? Am I making you yawn?
2: I'm actually feeling it already. I tried to bite my lip. I'm not sure if you've seen it. I was like, oh my God. No,
1: I just caught you laughing. Let's start with the obvious question. Why is yawning contagious in the first place?
3: So why yawning is so contagious is a very, very difficult question to answer. And this is because the only data that we can discuss about this point is that in some species, yawning is much more contagious than in other species. So for sure, humans, as you know, and as anybody knows, are strongly infected by others' yawns. So most of the time, it is really, really easy to see people responding to others' yawn very quickly. But it seems that the contagious yawning appears, evolutionary speaking, in groups of animals, in general mammals, but also some bird species that are strongly social. So it seems that it is not enough to live together or to be gregarious. What we need to have and to have the possibility to express yawn contagion is to share some important social relationships. And this is one of the main points. And this is also the condition, for example, that we found studying fishes. Recently, a paper demonstrating that yawn contagion is also present in fish. But we took a species that is strongly social. So it seems that yawn contagion could be extremely an extremely adaptive behavior when we need to live together and to operate together in a single society.
1: How interesting is that? I didn't know fish could yawn, you know? Anyway, one clue seems to be that contagious yawning tends to show up in species where social relationships matter. That was what Professor Palagi said. What are your thoughts?
2: I mean, yeah, like when she said like different mammals as well are part of the yawning community. But at the same time, I'm just worried, like, does this mean that if we see fishes or animals, do we also get, you know, that contagious yawn?
1: But I think there was something that I found even stranger. Do we actually have to be paying attention to someone yawning before we catch it?
3: So we can be infected, and also other animals, many animal species can be infected by not only seeing other people or other animals yawns, but also it is enough to perceive a yawn. So attention is not so important, but what we need is just the perception, sensory perception. So, for example, it occurs at least to me when working with a colleague, I realize she or he make notice to me that I responded to her or his yawn, but I'm totally unaware if they yawn before me. So it seems that the perception bypass, in a certain sense, the attention level. So I'm not aware to perceive a yawn, but I respond to your yawn. There are still some neuroscientists working on this phenomenon. And it is difficult because we don't have enough data from a neurological and neuroscientist point of view to answer this question. So it is very difficult to respond also to this question. And I find extremely interesting yawning per se, is that yawning is a very widespread phenomenon and behavior, starting from fish to talking about spontaneous yawning and not contagious yawning to humans. But at the same time, it is so difficult to understand its proximate and ultimate causes.
1: Hang on. So I may not even realize you've yawned and still yawn in response.
2: Yeah, right? At the end of the day, what I took out from what she said is that attention doesn't really matter. And I think that's true because even you just hear someone yawn, I'm not even looking at you, but I just heard you yawn, it already triggered something in me that I feel like, wait a minute, I don't even care about you or anything my surroundings, but I just see or absentmindedly hear or read the word yawn and then I feel like, oh no, here I go.
1: Yeah, and apparently, and very interestingly, we're far from the only ones doing this, right? What other animals actually catch each other's yawns? Let's take a listen.
3: Okay, we have data about the presence and the occurrence of yawn contagion in some great ape species, such as chimpanzees and bonobos. We have data about the presence and the occurrence of yawn contagion for many different species, for example, great apes. But among the great apes, we found, and in general, scientists found that yawn contagion is present, for example, in bonobos and chimpanzees, but not, for example, in gorillas. Gorillas is an animal species we live in societies that are based on spatial proximity more than affiliative proximity. So they do not invest a lot in grooming, for example, or staying in close contact, but they are very close from spatial point of view. And it seems that since they lack of this important social relationship, most scientists interpreted this absence of yawn contagion in gorillas in the light of this different kind of sociality. We found yawn contagion in fish. We found yawn contagion in social carnivores, for example, in lions. We found yawn contagion in several monkey species, for example, gelada. We work on geladas in Ethiopia, and we found that they respond to others' yawns, not only seeing, but also hearing, simply hearing other conspecific yawning.
1: Wow. Fish, monkeys, lions, we really do talk about everything here on Money FM 89.3. I really thought it was going to be a very human conversation, right?
2: Yeah, but you know, at the end of the day, it amazes me that we share such similar aspects of this, like human nature, basically. But then, I don't know, again, I'm just curious that whether if we see a gorilla or let's say a fish yawn, do we just get triggered? But I'll bring it back to the humans this time.
1: Yeah. Do we actually have to see someone yawn to catch it, or can hearing someone yawn or even reading about yawning enough to trigger that, right?
3: Yeah, absolutely. Yes. We can be infected by others' yawn, simply seeing someone else yawning or hearing someone else yawning without having the visual stimuli. We can respond to others' yawns. And it is not enough that the other people is exactly in front of us, but it is enough to stay side by side. It's the same. So the direction, orientation of the stimulus doesn't seem to be important. But we can also start yawning if we read a book, for example, in which there is the word yawn. And there are some tests, psychological tests, that have been carried out by Robert Provine, who is the first that discovered the behavior in humans. And Robert Provine demonstrated that if a group of person read a book, a page of a book, in which the story is basically the same, the words are basically the same, but in one case, the book lacked the word, the page, like the word yawn. And on the other side, on another group, reading the same page, but with the word yawn, the group, the cohort of people reading the page with the word yawn, start yawn more often and more frequently compared to the other group. So it seems that it is not necessary to have a visual cue or acoustic cue, but just only configuring our mind the action, it is enough to stimulate the behavior. Whoa.
2: It seems like it's a collective action, I think. Yeah, because if you don't see, again, like her example about the book thing, everyone will start yawning because you're reading the same page. But if you're not even...
1: Or maybe it's just a boring book.
2: There may be two reasons there.
1: But clearly we're not all equally easy to infect. But why do some people seem to catch almost every yawn they see while others don't?
3: Okay, It is very difficult to respond to this question because there are ongoing studies that try to understand the individual variability to catch others' yawns. Also because the causes can be multiple. For example, along the day, strong differences in propensity and susceptibility. So it also depends on the time of the day you do your test. For example, very late, very early in the morning and very late in the evening, people seem to be more prone to respond to others' yawns. However, a high level of susceptibility, the variability in susceptibility, but as it occurs in many other behavior, for example, there are people that are more prone to play, other less. So it depends not only on genetics, for sure, but also on the experience lived from these people. So it's very difficult to understand. And also there is another important fluctuation in susceptibility, and it is due mainly on the age of the responder. For example, very young baby do not respond in general to others' yawns. Young contagions seem to start around 2-3 years of age. There is an increasing of the propensity to respond to others' yawns during the maturity, with a peak in the maturity. And then when we get older, we start respond less. It seems to be also a slight fluctuation and difference between men and women. It seems that women seem to be, do not respond in general to others' yawns. Young contagions seem to start around

0: no idea that age could make a difference, or even, you know, the peak hours for catching yawns. I didn't know about that.
1: The peak of the hours makes more sense to me as compared to the age.
0: Okay, are we more likely to catch a yawn from someone we're close to then, rather than from an acquaintance or complete stranger?
2: Yes, so for sure, the propensity to respond to others' yawn does not depend just only on the responder, but also on the producer, the first yawn, the first stimulus. And what we found in a paper published in 2011, it was that, okay, if the stimulus come from a subject, a human subject, but also an animal subject, for example, your dog, an individual with whom you have a strong relationship and you are strongly affiliated, it seems that that stimulus can be more effective in eliciting the response. So we found the sort of gradient. So family members, for example, infect each other more compared to friends, that in fact more compared than acquaintances, and more compared to completely stranger people. So the degree of familiarity seems to have an effect in modulating the response to others' yawns.
0: Family, friends, acquaintances, even strangers, I don't know. And Professor Pelagi says that even your pets can cause you to yawn when there's a strong bond, which immediately made me think of the explanation we often hear for contagious yawning, right? Mm-hmm. Empathy. If I'm more likely to catch the yawn of someone I'm close to, does that mean contagious yawning is really a sign of empathy?
2: Okay. So a lot of discussion between different scientists. I think that the most parsimonious and conservative interpretation is that yawn contagion is not directly linked to empathy. Okay. So the ability to put in other's shoes, but it seems that yawn contagion increase synchronization between individuals. So it seems that after respond to others' yawns, people seem to be more coordinated in their action and possibly also in their emotion. So it is also possible that, for example, if we live together and we know each other very well, and I respond to your yawn and you respond to my yawns, while doing something, while doing our daily activity, we can synchronize better compared to people that don't know each other. Such kind of synchronization over time can produce an increasing of improving our relationship. So it is possible that this motor resonance phenomena, like yawning or also laugh contagious and mimicry, can help people to build relationship. So there are unconscious reaction to others that help people to, and also non-human animals, to enter in synchronization and coordinating better their action and their emotion. So in this sense, we could say that this phenomenon of motor resonance, like it, such as yawning, yawn contagion, can help individual to achieve synchrony and to develop good relationship. So a linkage is possible, but it is not direct.
1: So is it safe to say that synchronization and empathy ties together based from what she said? I mean, from what she has shared earlier, it seems like empathy and social closeness does matter a lot when it comes to getting this contagious yawning.
0: Yeah, but I don't quite get it. Synchronization, what might that have to do with why yawns spread?
2: Oh, no. I think that the most parsimonious reaction is that contagious yawning firstly developed and was favored by natural selection to increase synchronization between group members. For example, in fish, synchronization and swim and schooling all together seems to be extremely adaptive. So the synchronization in groups seems to be developed and favored by natural selection to, for example, decrease the level and the pressure of predation. So it seems that it first served to gain some important benefits. And later, possibly, yawn contagion produced as byproduct the increase and had a reflection on the development of

0: the relationship between group members.
1: So basically, it's all about synchronization and natural selection when it comes to this contagious yawning.
2: Yeah, I love her example of the fish. If one fish changes its behavior and the others follow, staying in sync could actually help the group protect itself from predators, which is quite a journey from someone yawning next to you on the MRT, if you think about it. So the next time someone yawns and you immediately follow, maybe don't just blame the late night. There could be something much older going on, I think. An automatic response that helps social animals respond to one another and stay in sync. So, what are your thoughts on this? Or have you gone to sleep?
1: I'm starting to zzz in the show, but what I really love about what she shared is basically the mammals part. We're so similar to these species as well. I mean, natural selection, but still.
2: Yeah.
1: The fishes, the gorillas, monkeys, so on. Right. It's all about just synchronization, I believe.
2: And what about our listeners? You know, are you someone who catches almost every yawn, or can someone yawn right in front of you and you somehow don't get it, and resist it? Share your thoughts with us by texting 8855-0893. That's 8855-0893. This has been Is It Just Me? With me, Lin Lee.
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4: These are your news headlines. I'm Ahmad Akhtar. Police are warning of a rise in cyber extortion scams involving intimate photos and sexually explicit video calls. At least 52 reports have been made since August 2026, with losses amounting to at least $134,000. Scammers would approach victims on dating apps or social media before persuading them to share compromising material. They then threaten to send it to the victim's family or friends unless they are paid. Police advise victims not to give in to the scammers' demands and to report them. Roads around Marina Centre and the Padang will close from midnight on October the 7th, ahead of this year's Formula One Singapore Grand Prix. LTA says the closures are part of preparations for the race, which runs from October the 9th to 11th. All roads in the area will be fully reopened by 5:30 a.m. on October the 13th. Motorists are advised to plan their journeys in advance, while racegoers are encouraged to use public transport. Train services, except those to Changi Airport and selected connecting bus services, will also run later on race days. Four people from the construction sector have been arrested by the Ministry of Manpower for suspected offences such as employment kickback and phantom workers. Of the four, two directors allegedly made fraudulent Central Provident Fund contributions to locals not under their employment, also known as phantom workers. This allowed them to bring in more migrant workers. MOM says another 21 individuals are assisting in the investigation. Making false declarations in work pass applications carries a fine of up to $20,000, a jail term of up to 2 years, or both. The U.S. is investigating whether one of its strikes hit a wedding celebration in southern Iran earlier this week and killed at least five people. Vice President J.D. Vance says Washington is looking into the incident but has not accepted responsibility. A Reuters analysis of verified images and video found the damage was consistent with a direct hit by a U.S. munition, while several weapons experts have said a U.S. weapon was likely involved. Iranian officials say nearly 70 people were also wounded in the strike. The incident marks the most dramatic case of civilian casualties since a missile struck an Iranian primary school in February, killing more than 175 children and teachers. OpenAI says it will commit $1 billion US in cybersecurity tools and support for organizations protecting critical services as concerns grow over AI-driven cyber attacks. The initiative will initially focus on U.S. operators such as water utilities, power grids, and community banks before expanding to partner countries. It comes after OpenAI's own AI agent breached systems at Hugging Face during a test in July, with similar concerns also emerging at rival Anthropic.
3: Those were your news headlines from The Straits Times. Read more at straitstimes.com. Date check.
1: It's finally the weekend. It's Friday, the 4th of September.
3: Traffic.
1: There's heavy traffic on the AYE towards Tuas between Tuas Checkpoint and Tuas West Drive, and roadworks on the AYE towards MCE at Keppel Road entrance.
3: If you see anything on the roads that we might have missed, send us a WhatsApp message at 8855-0893, but only when you're safely parked. A traffic update from ICA. Heavy departure traffic at Woodlands Checkpoint due to tailback from Malaysia. Delays are expected and motorists are advised to check traffic conditions before embarking on their journey. Follow ICA Facebook for more updates. 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
5: Good afternoon. Happy Friday, everyone. Thank you for joining us. This is the Business Report on Money FM 89.3. I am Sean Cheong. Starting off with some news back home and kicking off with some real estate news. Developer Sim Lian is back in the Core Central region, or the CCR, after 17 years with the debut of Amberwood at Holland. This will be the company's first CCR launch since 2009. Located in District 10, Amberwood at Holland is also the first development to be launched in the new Holland Plain private residential precinct. Under the URA 2025 Master Plan, Holland Plain comprises of 8 plots under the government land sales program, and the precinct is estimated to yield about 2,500 new homes with an average of 310 units per parcel. Amberwood sits on the first GLS site sold to Sim Lian in July 2025, and the developer has since secured the neighbouring parcel in May this year. Amberwood's 212 units are spread across 11 blocks of 4 to 6 stories with a mix of 3 bidders, 4 bidders and 5 bidders, and it is scheduled to preview on September the 11th with the launch on September the 26th. The show flat for Amberwood at Holland will be located at Prince Charles Crescent. Sim Lian intends to roll out its second Holland Plain project in the second quarter of 2027. Overseas, German carmaker Volkswagen says it would go forward with the most sweeping restructuring in its 89-year history by cutting about 50,000 additional jobs in the face of surging Chinese competition, high energy prices, and a costly transition to electric vehicles. This decision, announced after a meeting of Volkswagen's supervisory board, followed a standoff with unions representing its workforce, which numbers more than 650,000 worldwide. Volkswagen, an icon of European industry and German manufacturing, is now also an emblem of their challenge, as China has risen as the world's leading maker of autos and EVs. Volkswagen's business in China has powered the company for decades, but its Chinese sales have since plummeted as a flood of cheap Chinese cars have since hollowed out of German factories. Therefore, 4 factories in Germany have been targeted for possible closure, as the company says that it has far more manufacturing capacity than it requires. The company also added that alternative uses for these plants are being assessed and that there is no clear future plans beyond 2030. Back home, the Inland Revenue Authority of Singapore, or the IRS, collected $87.3 billion in tax revenue for the financial year 2025-2026. This is up by 9.4% from the previous financial year and is driven by stronger economic activity and consumer spending. According to IRAS data, dating back to 2002, this marks the highest tax collection on record. The sum accounted for nearly 75% of the government's operating revenue and was equivalent to more than 12% of Singapore's gross domestic product. Corporate income tax remained the largest source of revenue, rising to $34.4 billion from $30.9 billion in the previous financial year, and accounts for about 35.4% of total collection. Goods and services tax, or GST, was the second largest contributor at 22.3%, bringing in $21.7 billion, higher from $20 billion previously, reflecting higher consumer spending. Individual income tax collections rose to $20.9 billion, higher from $19.1 billion, making up more than 21.5% of total tax revenue, while property tax contributed $6.9 billion and stamp duty contributed $7.3 billion. Meanwhile, the Straits Times Index rose by about 1% today to a record of 5,807 points, and this was led by blue chip banks, with DBS, OCBC and UOB all in the green by more than 1%. It comes as investors scale back bets on a September US rate hike following comments from Fed Governor Christopher Waller, who signaled support for keeping interest rates unchanged if inflation continues to ease. On those comments, global stocks advanced, bonds rallied, and the US dollar slipped. And this has led to markets pricing in roughly a 50% chance of a Fed rate hike later in September. Most equity markets in emerging Asia are also higher today, with an MSCI gauge of emerging market Asian stocks advancing by 1.4%, heading for its best session in 7, with tech-heavy South Korea and Taiwan up by more than 1.6%. As for the SCI index, it is higher by about 1.9% for the week, set for its best week since early July. And this has been your business report. I am Sean Cheong.
3: Take a step back and reset with Lin Lee. A clear look at the stories shaping Singapore and the world, from current affairs to business and industry. 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Clarity for the rest of your day. Best of Live Well with Michelle.

0: 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Thank you all for coming along on the journey with us for years and years. Here on Money Emmy, we're so thrilled, so proud. Thank you to every single guest who's been on the show. You've really made the show what it is, and it's meant to be a platform so that, you know, we can understand our lives better and understand money better. And I have to say, I am so proud this morning. Everybody here in the building has been high-fiving. The team is just delighted. So, all right, we're ready. I'm going to be playing a lot of Kool and the Gang today, but for now...
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0: So when I think of Long Island, I think of New York usually. But hey, Singapore's Long Island Project is a major coastal project, a land reclamation initiative off the coast of East Coast Park. It'll scale some 800 hectares, about twice the size of Marina Bay, stretch from Marina East all the way to Changi. Okay, so what is it about this area that might be of interest to you if you're an investor in property? Also, more households are going to qualify for public housing. The BTO income ceiling has risen to 16,000, executive condo ceiling to 18,000. All of this as a sizable pipeline of new and resale homes enters the market. National Development Minister Chee Hong Tat said in May that HDB is also likely to exceed its target of launching 55,000 new flats from 2025 to 2027. So what do all these changes mean for you if you're a home buyer? We're going to figure it out together. Ivan Chai is chairman of Crestbrick. Chairman, how are you this morning?
2: I'm great. Thank you, Michelle, for having me here.
0: You're our first guest on the day where we announced that we are award winners. So welcome.
2: Yay!
0: And thank you as well for contributing to our show.
2: Thank you very much too.
0: Oh, we're also thrilled. All right, Long Island. Could this become Singapore's next great waterfront district? What exactly is being planned? How significant is this for our housing landscape, Ivan?
2: Well, yeah, as you mentioned, right, there's going to be 800 hectares, right, of land that's going to be reclaimed, right? And what I foresee is there's going to be a lot more amenities, a lot more parks, and make it way even more livable and more comfortable in that area. So recently, right, I've been going to the Punggol area, right, and like the Punggol Digital District, cycling and enjoying the area. So having access to all these amenities, right, really feels great. And I actually had breakfast at Punggol Digital District, and it was so comfortable. Yeah. So if I see, right, this will be similar to what will happen in this whole waterfront area that's going to be created. And this is going to be so beautiful.
0: Wow. Okay, so drawing comparisons there with Punggol. That district area, I understand, has won many awards for the built environment. Tonight, I'm going to be at the BCA Awards, where we say hello to hundreds of you in the built environment, senior level executives, architects, planners, engineers, and all that. And over the years, I've noticed that when it comes to the projects, Punggol often stands out, when we talk about the design and the planning and the aesthetic works. So you're looking forward to some of that being brought over to East Coast. I have a slightly contrarian view because I went to school. My junior college was across the road from East Coast Parkway, and I kind of like the simplicity of basically nothing but one cycling track there.
2: Oh, wow.
0: In the old days?
2: Yeah. There's going to be even more changes because, like, with this whole Long Island, right, East Coast area is going to become a reservoir instead of, like, sea view. So those who are staying in the East Coast Park, right, will be upgraded from sea view to reservoir view.
0: How is that an upgrade?
2: I'm just trying to be nice, you know? Yeah, maybe there'll be some of us, right, that prefer reservoir.
0: Okay. Oh my goodness, does this mean the view will be truncated?
2: I will say so. I will say that for those who are staying not at an extreme high level. Okay, yeah. So first of all, right, I will expect that as the properties in terms of height, right, will be tapered towards the sea view.
0: Yep.
2: That means, right, those that are staying more in the East Coast area, those that are the highest floor or higher floor, right, will still be able to see the sea.
0: Mm-hmm.
2: But those at the middle floor, right, maybe the view will be truncated.
0: Different, yeah.
2: Yeah. But so having said that, right, we actually did a study on properties, right, that are reservoir facing and versus properties, right, that are non-reservoir reservoir facing.
0: So interesting. Yeah. Tell me about your study.
2: Well, we see that the price difference is roughly about 7%.
0: For which one?
2: Sea facing. For those that are facing the reservoir.
0: 7% higher.
2: 7% higher. Because it makes sense, like if I wake up every morning, right, and I see, oh, there's water in front of me, it's kind of comfortable versus like, okay, I'm just facing another block of properties. Yeah, so it's about
0: 7% higher than properties with no view of water.
2: Yes.
0: Oh, okay. So I thought you were comparing properties with reservoir view versus sea view.
2: So for those properties that are facing the sea versus non-facing the sea, right, we also did a study. So it's roughly about 16%.
0: Okay.
2: So I would say that for those current owners, right, of properties that are facing the sea that may transform into reservoirs, right, the property price appreciation, right, maybe less. Lesser, moving forward. But having said this, right, this whole Long Island transformation, right, it's not something that will happen in the next 5 years. It's going to be like decades as per what was announced. So maybe this is like 30, 40 years down the road. So there's still a lot of time, right, to still enjoy the sea view for now.
0: All right. Prime Minister Lawrence Wong drew comparison with Marine Parade, where reclaimed land eventually became really sought after housing. So what could Long Island sort of learn from how Marine Parade developed?
2: Well, in the whole Marine Parade context, right, it's not just that it's facing the sea. There's also amenities like, for example, Marine Parade, right, the whole shopping area. I mean, as I also recall when I was younger, I always went over to
0: Parkway Parade.
2: Parkway Parade, exactly, yeah. And I really enjoyed the place there. So that's also give away some signs of my age, which is not fantastic. I should have said I don't recognize Parkway Parade at all. Okay,
0: Parkway Parade is still there. Don't worry.
2: You haven't
0: given anything away.
2: That's true. Okay, so having said that, right, I would say that in a sense, I would envision that in future for Long Island, there will also be a lot of amenities created, not just because of the location, also like there'll be shopping.
0: Yeah.
2: So it's in totality, right, that with all this accessibility and amenities, right, that it will make sense for people to want to be there.
0: Wow. So from a property perspective, what do you think would need to come together for Long Island to become a really attractive place to live?
2: I think first of all, the location is already great, because if I'm facing the sea and I have like MRTs that will be accessible, there will be buses that will be accessible, the shopping malls that come online, right, then this whole place will be highly sought after.
0: Well, I have a little investment apartment at Telok Kurau. Hopefully this is good for the whole area.
2: Oh, this is fantastic. Because if we imagine, right, yeah, I'm at Telok Kurau, and in future, right, there's going to be even more things to do in the area.
0: Yeah.
2: Of course, it will be amazing. So, by the way, my family, right, my parents also have a property around that area.
0: Oh, okay, fantastic. Now, anybody wants my property can get in touch with me. By the way, new HDB EC income ceilings. Is Singapore reshaping the housing ladder? Let's switch gears now to more immediate changes in the policy area. Here in Singapore, the BTO household income ceiling will rise to 16,000. The EC ceiling for those executive condominiums, they're going to rise to 18,000. So what and who does this bring into the market? The BTO household income ceiling, BTO is usually for young couples, right?
2: Yeah, BTO, I'll say young couples, couples who are getting married.
0: So why are you raising the ceiling?
2: Well, I would say that the number one thing is that the median household income in Singapore has been rising, and because of this, right, this measure which is also stated that, right, is to bring more Singaporeans, right, to be able to have the opportunity to buy a subsidized HDB.
0: Wouldn't you lower the ceiling if you wanted to have more people buy subsidized?
2: If you raise the income ceiling, right, more people from, like, for example, from like 14,000, if it's raised to 16,000, then more people can buy.
0: More higher income people can buy.
2: That's right.
0: Okay, all right, got it. Same for the EC ceiling.
2: That's right.
0: Okay, so this means diversion of a little bit of a pipeline from the private market.
2: Oh, spot on.
0: Yeah.
2: I would say that this gives people more choices.
0: Mm.
2: Like, for example, if I am past the previous ceiling, right, I could only buy a condo or non-subsidized HDB. But now, right, because of this increased ceiling, right, I can have a choice of looking into ECs or I can have a choice of looking into buying a BTO. So it gives people who are like on the line, right, more options. So this is actually greater for the couples.
0: Ah, okay. So what could this mean for demand? Could we see greater competition for BTO flats? Do you think maybe in the more popular areas?
2: I would say that demand is one part, but the second part of the equation is actually supply.
0: Yep.
2: So there's actually going to be a lot of supply of HDB that's coming online this year. And like what you mentioned, right, like that our minister also say that they are going to exceed their target of 55,000 in the next 3 years, right?
0: Mm.
2: That means it's not a problem in terms of supply. So I would say that in the Singapore context, right, supply of HDB is actually programmed in by our government.
0: Mm.
2: So if demand goes up, they can actually increase the supply to match the demand. So I would say that the word that we use now, right, is more like stability. So even if there's increased demand, stability will come.
0: You gotta love the way Singapore plans so far ahead. I mean, I was just at the International Built Environment Week opening. Minister Chee Hong Tat was there, and he mentioned how Singapore is looking to safer demolition because, you know, here in Singapore, the landscape changes all the time, right? And buildings coming down, how they affect the surroundings, noise, pollution, all that matters. So Singapore looking towards safer demolition and also looking towards underground spaces, better use of underground space here. You know, we're thinking about growing in all ways, reclaimed land, underground space, just amazing. All right, stepping back, let's look at new housing supply. Are we moving from a seller's market to a buyer's market?
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Hey there, it's Lynn Lee with you on Reset this Friday afternoon. If you've just joined us, we had a rather interesting conversation on Is It Just Me, our weekly segment. And today we were talking about yawning. Alex and I found out why yawns are so contagious and why simply talking about them can be enough to set one off. And coming up in the 3 o'clock hour, we return to today's big question. Can we still expect interest rates to keep falling? Viewpoint is up next after the 3 o'clock news. Stay with us on Money FM 89.3.

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1: These are your news headlines. I'm Imad Akhtar. Singapore has collected $97.3 billion in tax revenue in the last financial year, driven by stronger economic activity and consumer spending. This is not only 9.4% higher from the previous financial year, but also the highest tax collection since 2002. Corporate income tax remained the largest source of revenue at about 35%, while goods and services tax was next at 22%. IRAS says it has also processed nearly $1.2 billion in grants and payouts to more than 126,000 businesses during the year. More financial support will be given from next year to caregivers of people with intellectual disabilities or autism. Health Minister Ong Ye Kung says eligibility for several schemes will be broadened to better reflect care needs that may not show up in current assessments. These include the Home Caregiving Grant, which provides up to $600 a month, as well as a lower migrant domestic worker levy of $60. The broader criteria will also apply to the Caregivers Training Grant and the Pioneer Generation Disability Assistance Scheme. The Health Ministry is also setting up 8 new community touchpoints island-wide to make it easier for caregivers to get help. In world news, Nepal's Disaster Authority Chief Dharmaraj Uprati today says more than 3.2 billion Singapore dollars worth of property, housing and infrastructure were lost in Nepal's catastrophic floods last week. He estimates the cost to build roads and temporary shelters, provide drinking water and restore power in Nepal will come up to some $52.6 million. Nepal will need to rebuild around 20,000 houses in flood-ravaged areas. Last week's disaster wiped out towns and villages, killing more than 1,250 people. More than 4,200 are still missing and thousands have been displaced. Indonesia's President Prabowo Subianto has offered his country as Russia's gateway to Southeast Asia. Speaking at the Eastern Economic Forum in Vladivostok, Mr. Prabowo urged Russian firms to use Indonesia as a springboard to ASEAN's 680 million consumers. He stressed Indonesia seeks economic ties, not military alliances, and called for direct shipping, more flights, and joint energy projects. The push comes as Russia increasingly redirects its energy trade towards Asia. This follows Moscow's invasion of Ukraine in 2022 and subsequent Western sanctions, with China and India becoming major buyers of Russian oil. Tesla has started offering paid rides in its two-seat vehicle called the Cybercab. It's a car that has no steering wheel and is designed to transport passengers with no direct human intervention. In July, Tesla said it started producing Cybercabs at its factory in Austin, Texas. But these cars lack human-operated controls in conventional vehicles and will likely be unavailable for sale to the public for some time.
0: Those were your news headlines from The Straits Times. 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
0: Weather.
2: To expect cloudy skies throughout the afternoon, with temperatures sitting a high of 35 degrees Celsius and a low cool of 27 degrees Celsius.
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0: Traffic.
2: There's a vehicle breakdown on the AYE towards the MCE after the PIE and roadworks on the PIE towards Tuas after Tampines.
0: If you see anything on the roads that we might have missed, send us a WhatsApp message at 8855-0893, but only when you're safely parked.
4: A traffic update from ICA. Heavy departure traffic at Woodlands Checkpoint due to tailback from Malaysia. Delays are expected and motorists are advised to check traffic conditions before embarking on their journey. Follow ICA Facebook for more updates.
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1: 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The weekend is just a few hours away, but we're not easing off just yet. 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And coming up next on Viewpoint, can we still count on interest rates falling? Or should homeowners and businesses prepare for borrowing costs to stay higher for longer? Vishnu Varadhan from Mizuho Bank joins me right after this.
0: Best of Reset with Lin Lee. 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
1: Welcome. Now, if you have a home loan or thinking about taking one, you've probably been watching interest rates come down and hoping there's more relief ahead. But that path suddenly looks less certain, I would say. Oil prices have surged again as tensions between the US and Iran intensify. Government bond yields have also risen, with investors worried that higher energy prices could push inflation back up and keep interest rates higher for longer. The question for borrowers here is, can we still expect interest rates to keep falling? And joining me in the studio live is Vishnu Varadhan, Head of Economics and Strategy at Mizuho Bank. Vishnu, welcome to the studio.
2: Thank you for having me, Lin. Pleasure to be here.
1: All right, Vishnu, it wasn't that long ago that people were talking about interest rates continuing to come down. What has changed?
2: Well, I think two factors, and I think you alluded to some of them. One is rising oil prices, and the context of it is rather heightened geopolitical uncertainties that can linger for much longer than we anticipate. The other also seems to be, to some extent, the wider ecosystem of the investment world, where equities performing exceptionally well against the backdrop of AI and so on and so forth is inevitably channeling a lot more money to equities, which means bonds become cheaper.
1: Right.
2: That drives interest rates up there. And so we get two aspects of it. Central banks hiking interest rates, very short-term rates, to fight against inflation. And at the long end, our longer-term borrowing costs getting even more expensive, disproportionately so compared to our recent memory of the corresponding borrowing rates versus where central bank rates are.
1: Right, right. So because oil may be the immediate trigger, although governments were already borrowing heavily, right? Is this really one story about the Middle East or several different risks arriving at the same time?
2: I think you put it very nicely. It is really a conspiracy of risks, if we must. Middle East is a very critical and proximate component whereby the impact of Middle East has been fairly acute, very difficult to remove from the headlines. And so we see that proximate impact of that. But the lingering question for anyone is, even if there was some sort of fade in the Middle East risks and oil shipments were to resume, does that mean interest rates will dramatically fall or not? And I'll use the term you used earlier. That path is also uncertain.
1: Yes, let's make that connection clearer for our listeners. Oil becomes more expensive. We understand why petrol, electricity or airfares might cost more. But how does that eventually affect interest rates and what we pay on a loan?
2: Sure. So I think as all these things get more expensive, the immediate impact we see and what we experience is inflation. Inflation typically would require central banks to start raising interest rates so as to bring down inflation and inflation expectations. So the act of central banks raising interest rates typically would lead to us also being subject to higher interest rates. And that usually transfers as borrowing costs for us. And more often than not, borrowing costs tend to rise faster with respect to central banks hiking rates. So that pretty much, you know, spells out what happens. Another way, a helpful way to think about it, is when the cost of all these goods are rising, there's a lot more money required to get the same amount of goods.
1: Right.
2: So money becomes more scarce. And if money is scarce, then the price of money is high. And that is interest rates as we experience it.
1: Okay. And that, I suppose, it relies on temporary actually being temporary, and central banks have been caught up by that word before. What would give us an idea, what would give us an indication that this has become a more lasting inflation problem?
2: That's a really good question. So you're right. I think central bankers still have nightmares about the term transitory, and so the ability to ignore sudden flashes of inflation. Whether or not it becomes more entrenched, it's very difficult to predetermine from where we sit. I think some clues that central bankers can use is whether or not these price increments we see will have a very long-lasting impact, meaning does it shift the way countries are able to acquire goods? Does it structurally shift the supply of goods? And one reason why this time you do see interest rates going up is because there's some expectation that even if some of the risks from Iran turn out to be temporary and oil prices subside, the imagined demand for goods from the AI build-out, the AI capex build-out, so things like your computer chips and a much wider ecosystem, including energy, your copper wires, so very upstream commodities, these things could become more expensive and enduringly so.
1: Right.
2: And so that could lead to more entrenched inflation. And I think that's what central bankers are worried about because, as we suggested earlier, it's really juxtapositions of various risks.
1: That's right.
2: It's very difficult to isolate anyone.
1: Vishnu, markets have gone from discussing how quickly rates might fall to debating whether the US Federal Reserve could raise them again. That's quite a reversal. Has the economic outlook really changed that dramatically, or has the market simply changed its mood?
2: That's a fair point. I'm not sure we can isolate one from the other. People would argue the markets are endogenous to the economy. They're part of it. The way I would look at it is that flip that you're talking about happened very distinctly at Iran. And hence the temptation to say this is a Middle East conflict-driven inflation and the knock-on impact on expectations of whether rates will rise or fall by the actions of central banks or otherwise. Whereas, you know, more creeping factors that have been mounting, perhaps with increasing speed as well, and these as well contribute to inflation. And that flip in expectations right now is in a place where there's a lot more uncertainty about it for two reasons. One is what we discussed. We don't know how entrenched this would be. So we don't know to what extent rates need to rise, how long it needs to remain as high. The second reason is one of the most influential central banks in the world, which would inevitably have an impact on other central banks, Federal Reserve in the US, they want to do a major overhaul on monetary policy. They've formed five boards. But the short version is that whole exercise is to determine how the central bank should respond to economic conditions such as growth, productivity and inflation, so on and so forth, in the context of very swift technological advancements and changes. Whether this leads to interest rates going up and staying higher is also a lot more uncertain now, because whatever we knew about policy and how policy responds might change. I forgot to add one final factor, and that is, of course, we are in a world where geopolitical uncertainties and elevated threats have become norm. It's become a rolling geopolitical, geoeconomic upheaval. And so it gets riskier to be dismissive and say this will pass.
1: So are we asking the wrong question then? Instead of will rates rise again, perhaps we should be asking how much longer will they stay where they are?
2: Absolutely. I mean, I don't know that it's the wrong question. It's almost beside the point because I don't have an answer. But I'll tell you this much. I think what we used to know about things like where inflation ought to be, so the so-called 2% inflation target that central banks had, those concepts, we might be forced to accept some changes around it, because for a long time, from the 90s through mid-2000s, we had a very steady period of 2% inflation, unusually steady, and very little volatility around it. My suspicion is, to a very large extent, China being the major exporter of disinflation contributed to that. It corresponds perfectly with the accession of China into the WTO, so on and so forth. Whereas now we are in a geopolitically fraught world that doesn't believe in globalization, I suspect China, due to its huge capacity, will still contribute to disinflation, but in a very patchy manner. There'll be some areas where there's intense competition strategically, geopolitically, where there'll be inflation. So things like chip, the so-called chipflation, so on. So we are now entering a phase where we don't know whether the previous regime applies. And I think that remains the biggest unknown here, which is why asking questions about inflation on the premise of understanding that things should revert back to normal, that becomes fraught. I don't know what the new norm is, and I hate to use that cliche, but we don't know.
1: Okay, let's bring this home. Singapore doesn't set interest rates in the same way as the US. The Monetary Authority of Singapore manages the value of the Singapore dollar instead. How then do developments in the US and global bond markets affect borrowing costs here?
2: That's a really good question. So, as you rightly pointed out, the MAS manages economic risks and inflation risks by allowing the trade-weighted Singapore dollar to appreciate at variable rates in a way that will take care of imported inflation, given that most of the goods we consume, and hence the inflation that we mostly experience, has some kind of an imported origin. We can argue there's a services component to it, but I won't get into that. So what that means is naturally then, we are price takers when it comes to interest rates. You can't set both and allow for free capital movements. As a result, that means Singapore must be ready to accept the global norms in interest rates. So the longer interest, particularly from the global bond markets, will filter down. Typically, US bond yields tend to have an outsized impact on Singapore.
1: Higher interest rates can sound like a rather dry economic story until the monthly bills arrive. So which households do you think are most vulnerable if borrowing costs and everyday prices remain high?
2: Lynn, I mean, that's definitely true. There isn't much interest in it, I suppose, when interest rates are low and so on and so forth. And sometimes, I guess households can rest easy if they think they've got their liabilities like mortgages, so on and so forth, on a fixed loan. They say, okay, I'm okay. I don't need to watch this space. But the reason why it's worth watching is twofold. The origin of the inflationary shocks. So at least in the very near term, Iran Hormuz situation is driving these shocks. And that's causing interest rates to be higher because of the expectations of rate hikes. But behind that, there is a far bigger inflation risk than we might normally be used to.
0: For the full conversation and more podcasts, visit moneyfm893.sg. 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
1: These are your news headlines. I'm Imad Akhtar. Singapore has collected $97.3 billion in tax revenue in the last financial year, driven by stronger economic activity and consumer spending. This is not only 9.4% higher from the previous financial year, but also the highest tax collection since 2002. Corporate income tax remained the largest source of revenue at about 35%, while goods and services tax was next at 22%. IRAS says it has also processed nearly $1.2 billion in grants and payouts to more than 126,000 businesses during the year. More financial support will be given from next year to caregivers of people with intellectual disabilities or autism. Health Minister Ong Ye Kung says eligibility for several schemes will be broadened to better reflect care needs that may not show up in current assessments. These include the Home Caregiving Grant, which provides up to $600 a month, as well as a lower migrant domestic worker levy of $60. The broader criteria will also apply to the Caregivers Training Grant and the Pioneer Generation Disability Assistance Scheme. The Health Ministry is also setting up 8 new community touchpoints island-wide to make it easier for caregivers to get help. In world news, Nepal's Disaster Authority Chief Dharmaraj Uprati today says more than 3.2 billion Singapore dollars worth of property, housing and infrastructure were lost in Nepal's catastrophic floods last week. He estimates the cost to build roads and temporary shelters, provide drinking water and restore power in Nepal will come up to some $52.6 million. Nepal will need to rebuild around 20,000 houses in flood-ravaged areas. Last week's disaster wiped out towns and villages, killing more than 1,250 people. More than 4,200 are still missing and thousands have been displaced. Indonesia's President Prabowo Subianto has offered his country as Russia's gateway to Southeast Asia. Speaking at the Eastern Economic Forum in Vladivostok, Mr. Prabowo urged Russian firms to use Indonesia as a springboard to ASEAN's 680 million consumers. He stressed Indonesia seeks economic ties, not military alliances, and called for direct shipping, more flights, and joint energy projects. The push comes as Russia increasingly redirects its energy trade towards Asia. This follows Moscow's invasion of Ukraine in 2022 and subsequent Western sanctions, with China and India becoming major buyers of Russian oil. Tesla has started offering paid rides in its two-seat vehicle called the Cybercab. It's a car that has no steering wheel and is designed to transport passengers with no direct human intervention. In July, Tesla said it started producing Cybercabs at its factory in Austin, Texas. But these cars lack human-operated controls in conventional vehicles and will likely be unavailable for sale to the public for some time.
0: Those were your news headlines from the Straits Times. Read more at straitstimes.com. Date check.
2: It's finally the weekend. It's Friday, the 4th of September.
0: Traffic.
2: There's a vehicle breakdown on the PIE towards Tuas after Ang Nyo Avenue, and another vehicle breakdown on Central Expressway towards the SLE after Merchant Road.
0: If you see anything on the roads that we might have missed, send us a WhatsApp message at 8855-0893, but only when you're safely parked. A traffic update from ICA. Heavy departure traffic at Woodlands Checkpoint due to tailback from Malaysia. Delays are expected and motorists are advised to check traffic conditions before embarking on their journey. Follow ICA Facebook for more updates. 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
3: A good Friday afternoon to you on this 4th of September. I hope you are having a great day and a great weekend to come. I am Sean Cheong. This is the Business Report. And front and center, we look at markets to kick us off at this hour, where most equity markets in emerging Asia are higher, with Singapore climbing to a record high as investors have scaled back bets on a September US rate hike. An MSCI gauge of emerging market Asian stocks advanced 1.4% and was headed for its best session in 7, with tech-heavy South Korea and Taiwan up by as much as 1.6%. Singapore's Straits Times Index rose by as much as 0.9% to a record of 5,807 points, and this was led by blue chip banks. At the last check, the three major banks, DBS, UOB and OCBC, are higher by more than 1%, with other names like Sembcorp and Singtel also in the green by more than 1.5%, and Yangzijiang Shipbuilding is also in the green by more than 3%. The index is up by about 1.9% for the week, and it looks set for its best week since early July. And keeping our attention back home, Singapore-based robotics startup Hivebotics has raised about $6 million in a Series A funding round. According to the announcement earlier today, the round was led by Vertex Ventures, Southeast Asia and India, with Far East Land Development and bathroom product manufacturer Rigel participating. The capital is intended to take Hivebotics robot, Aplo, from pilot deployments into large-scale production. This robot has an articulated arm and can clean a commercial restroom, including toilets, sinks and floors, unlike existing commercial cleaning robots, which focus mainly on floors. The funds will also be used to expand the distribution network across the company's 4 core markets, as well as develop its proprietary physical artificial intelligence layer that plans, monitors and validates each cleaning job. And here's one that may interest football fans and fans of Wolverine. We're talking about Hollywood star Hugh Jackman. He's in talks to buy a stake in Norwich, and that means he could soon be squaring up against fellow A-list movie star Ryan Reynolds in the second tier of English football. The Australian actor, whose mother is originally from the city of Norwich, is close friends with Wrexham co-owner Reynolds, and he says that they could soon be rivals in the championship. Jackman believes that Norwich and Wrexham will be promoted to the Premier League this season, even though both teams have won just one of their 4 matches so far. While promoting his new movie, The Death of Robin Hood, the Wolverine star was asked if he would like to buy a bit of the club, and to which Jackman replied that he is very, very interested in talking about it right now. So, does this mean that an exciting Deadpool and Wolverine derby could be in the offing? Well, let's wait and see. This has been your business report. I am Sean Cheung.
0: Markets and business made clear. The Business Report with Ryan Wong and Chua Tian Tian. 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Take a step back and reset with Lin Lee. A clear look at the stories shaping Singapore and the world, from current affairs to business and industry. Through sharp conversations and fresh perspectives, understand what's driving change. Reset. Clarity for the rest of your day. Best of Let's Talk Singapore. Talk of the town. 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

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The Straits Times, Singapore's most trusted news publication. Here's

0: I really want to know.
1: Yes,
2: I want to know. You want to know. What job does our guest in the studio do? Welcome to Unusual Jobs, where first you help to guess what the guest does, and then we get into a very deep conversation of what they do, how they do it, and why they do it. But first, you don't get to hear from the guest unless you correctly guess first what he or she does. It's time to play Guess the Unusual Jobs. Here are the clues. I'll kick off. This guest works outdoors most of the time. Okay, this guest works outdoors most of the time.
1: Yes, and I would say this guest works with people of all ages. So children, grown-ups, adults, elderly, and this guest must be empathetic.
2: Must be empathetic. Mystery guest, would you like to share a clue?
3: This guest rises super early before sunrise.
2: Ah, this guest starts super early before sunrise. Okay, this guest works mostly in and around green spaces.
1: And this guest, like how she's dressed in the studio today, likes to wear green to blend in. So camouflage is actually part of
2: Very
1: this
2: good.
1: Guest.
2: And guest, before you give your clue, we've got Undertaker. Patrick thinks you're an Undertaker.
1: Oh, Lewis is saying dog handler. Okay.
2: David says a promoter. These are good guesses. Just to recap, works outdoors most of the time, has to be empathetic, works with people of all ages, gets up early, often before sunrise, and my latest guess is works in and around green spaces. And your clue was?
1: This person likes to wear green to blend in. All right, so we're getting NParks Officer from Aloysius Arborist by James.
2: And Chloe says zookeeper.
1: Okay.
2: Mystery guest, would you share another clue, please?
3: This guest works with people of all ages.
2: Okay. People of all ages, very good. All right, I'll go with this guest must be quiet when she works.
1: Unlike Neil.
2: Unlike me, yes.
1: Yes.
2: Very true. I could not do this job.
1: Wakes up as early as us, but definitely doesn't yap as much. Yes.
2: No.
1: Okay, my next clue is this guest must keep her work at arm's length.
2: Yeah, that's a good one. Must keep her work at arm's length. Mystery guest, would you like to share a clue?
3: Guest never eats on the job.
1: Yeah.
2: Oh, that's very important. This guest never eats on the job. We've got Salt Buyer Bus Captain. We've got Lewis NParks Ranger. We've got Patrick Woods Doctor. Kind of getting closer. All right, here we go. This guest is like a cross between, in my opinion, she may disagree, is like a cross between Dora the Explorer and Lara Croft.
1: Oh.
2: Except this guest, important, doesn't do any harm to anyone. The complete opposite, in fact.
1: I'm going to tap into this pop culture thing.
2: Go for it.
1: I would say that this guest has a title that technically shares the same name as some characters in The Wizard of Oz and Wicked.
2: That's very good, mystery guest, isn't it?
1: Do you see what I'm doing?
2: Because that's literally the character's name, isn't it, mystery guest?
1: Yes.
2: What you do. Mystery guest, would you like to share another clue?
3: This guest loves to watch Tarzan.
2: Okay.
1: Okay, very good.
2: All right, Adrian, a new writer in, I believe. Good morning, Adrian. Says nature animal conservationist. Okay, we're getting closer.
1: We're getting closer.
2: This guest works with other Singapore residents, but this guest steps away if these Singapore residents smile at her. If these Singapore residents smile at her, she steps away.
1: Okay, so Lewis coming in with zookeeper as well. Bella coming in with nature guide or park ranger. Lewis going with zookeeper. I'm going to confirm what you guys already think. This guest doesn't work with just humans.
2: Just to recap very, very quickly, she works outdoors most of the time. She has to be calm, empathetic. She works with children and people of all ages. She mostly works in green spaces and wears green to blend in. She keeps her work at arm's length. She can never eat on the job. I said she's a cross between Dora the Explorer and Lara Croft, except she doesn't harm anyone. And if the thing that she works with smiles at her, she has to back away.
1: Yes, so we're getting a lot of guesses. I want to give some shout-outs to some new writer-inners. Grace saying doctor or surgeon. Thank you so much for joining us, Grace. We're also getting a... Oh, I believe that we already have one listener who has guessed it. Well done. We are also getting guesses like conservation biologist and environmental engineer, horticulturalist, bird trainer from Chloe, Basu, our new writer-inner, going with animal rescuer, Poland, also going with nature photographer, Patrick coming in with NEA enforcement officer. So I have to say, you guys are definitely getting warmer. Tech Chong chiming in with animal saver.
2: That's technically true.
1: Yes.
2: That's technically true. Okay, let's a couple quick guesses. Here we go. The guest works with a mammal with a tail.
1: Ah.
2: A mammal with a tail.
1: Yes.
3: Wait, who?
2: Exactly. Exactly. Audrey, anything?
1: Yes. So I want to call back my previous guess, my previous clue about The Wizard of Oz and Wicked.
2: Yes.
1: Think about the main animal that helps keep the Wicked Witch company.
2: Yes.
1: How about that?
2: And one of our guests, one of our listeners did say Wicked Witch or Wizard.
1: Yes, no.
2: I can
1: our
2: say
1: guest is not the Wicked Witch.
2: Our guest is not a Wicked Witch. Aaron says Captain Planet. Okay, so what mammal has a tail? It's a Singaporean resident. We live among them. And our guest has to teach us how to work with that particular animal so we can achieve coexistence in Singapore. Mystery guest, do you have anything else you can add about what you do? Give a clue about what you do day to day or how you do it.
3: This guest works with the animal and people and environment.
1: Okay.
2: That's it. So it works with the animal, people and environment. Which animal are we talking about? It's a mammal with a tail. It's a Singaporean resident. It's native to Singapore. And if it smiles at you, you should back away because it's not actually smiling.
1: A lot of these animals come in different shapes and sizes. If you go to the zoo, you'll see many different kinds.
2: But the ones in Singapore are essentially the same size.
1: Yes.
2: Same species.
1: Yes.
2: Terrence says, something to do with otters. Not otters, but you're in the ballpark. It is a Singaporean animal, but that's more of a river animal. This is very much a land animal, although it can go in the water. It can swim. Stanley's almost got it. Stanley's pretty much got it.
1: Mm-hmm.
2: Stanley says, shall we reveal? Well, Stanley has it, half has it, and another one, Tim has it.
1: Tim has
2: it. So Tim has it. Stanley half has it. So with that in mind, let's reveal. Sabrina, can you tell our audience, what do you do?
3: So I'm a monkey guard.
2: She's a monkey guard. Yes, welcome to Sabrina Jabbar, the head of the Monkey Guards program at the Jane Goodall Institute in Singapore. Stanley said monkey tamer, close enough. She will disagree with that. She doesn't tame the animals. She might tame the humans around the animals. And I think it was Tim who got it correct with monkey guard. Yes,
1: that's
2: she is
1: right.
2: A monkey guard. Lewis says primatologist. Good guess, but you do work with primatologists. Are you a primatologist?
3: Not by certification, but yes.
2: Okay. Yes, but I know you do work with primatologists. Patrick has also come in with monkey. David says dog trainer. She works with monkeys, but she's not actually a trainer. Right.
1: Yeah.
2: So what is a monkey guard? Yes, that's a real job. And in Singapore, these are the people whose job it is to manage our encounters between human beings and monkeys, a coexistence issue that's becoming more of a problem as we continue to urbanize Singapore.
1: That's right. And I believe monkey guards are trained to understand macaque behavior, manage encounters between humans and wildlife, and perhaps most importantly, teach both sides how to give each other a little bit more space. So Sabrina, we want to ask you to describe your day-to-day. What exactly is a monkey guard? And, you know, I think most people have a very specific image in their heads when they hear the words monkey guard. What does a monkey guard actually do?
3: So as a monkey guard, we very focus on certain hotspot areas in Singapore, particularly houses that borders the nature areas, our nature reserve, nature parks, where naturally the long-tailed macaques are. And we usually work with stakeholders, like with, for example, national parks, where they will get reports of a heightened conflict between people and macaques. So that's where as monkey guards, we position ourselves there to understand the situation and not just, you know, study the macaques, their patterns, their behavior and what draws them towards the houses, but also what are the limitations or challenges that the residents are facing. So from there, we find a solution, but the solutions are definitely more long-term because the macaques are there to stay as long as the people are also there to stay.
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1: Hello, if you've just joined us, that's all the time we have for today's show. Thanks for tuning in to Reset with me, Lin Lee, and what a very long week it has been. If you're feeling it too, the weekend has finally arrived. And today we asked whether interest rates can still keep falling with Mizuho Bank's Vishnu Varathan, and found out why yawning is so contagious. On our weekly segment, Is It Just Me?, we got into a bit of the science behind yawning, and I bet you didn't know that fish could yawn too. 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And next week, we kick things off with Viewpoint. If you're planning your holidays, flying is about to become a little greener and a little more expensive. Who should pick up the bill? Passengers, airlines, or the wider aviation industry? Then on AI and Me, I on AI, can we trust AI to decide on our insurance claims? What happens when an automated system gets it wrong? And we'll get into all of that on Monday, same time from 1 to 4 p.m. right here on Reset. Alrighty, a quick thank you to producer Alexandra behind the scenes, and thank you for keeping me company this Friday afternoon. I'm Lin Lee. You have a restful weekend, and I'll catch you on Monday, okay? Meantime, keep it right here on Money FM 89.3.
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1: These are your news headlines. I'm Imad Akhtar. Singapore authorities today said 52 Singaporeans have been arrested in southern China for allegedly being involved in pyramid scheme activities and related offences. The detainees were nabbed as part of a wider law enforcement operation in Guangxi. This could be the largest foreign detention of Singapore citizens to date. Investigations by the Chinese authorities are ongoing and Singapore police are seeking more information. Second Minister for Foreign Affairs Sim Ann said Singapore representatives in Beijing and Guangzhou have visited all detainees to check on their well-being and provide consular assistance. Barclays today launched its private bank booking centre in Singapore as it seeks to capture a greater share of Asia-Pacific's fast-growing wealth population. The new centre combines local booking capabilities in Singapore with Barclays' network of international booking centres. It allows clients to access banking, lending, investments and wealth planning services seamlessly. The Ministry of Manpower has arrested four people from the construction sector for suspected offences such as employment kickback and phantom workers. Two directors allegedly made fraudulent CPF contributions to locals not under their employment, also known as phantom workers. This allowed them to inflate the foreign worker quota to bring in more migrant workers. MOM says another 21 individuals are assisting in investigations. Making false declarations in work pass applications carries a fine of up to $20,000, a jail term of up to 2 years, or both. SpaceX founder Elon Musk's Super Political Action Committee has spent more than $800,000 in recent days on over a dozen key congressional races in the U.S. His America PAC, which sits on a $50 million war chest, is expected to play a major role in Republican voter turnout efforts. Filings on Wednesday showed that the PAC funded direct mail and other campaign materials for Republican candidates who face close races in the midterm elections. The PAC spent the most money in Texas, where SpaceX is headquartered with multiple rocket and Starlink facilities. And finally, 18 homegrown fashion brands have made it to Seoul's trendy Seongsu neighborhood for a four-day pop-up from today till Monday. They include Arcade, Grey, Our Second Nature, and Sabrina Go. Organized by the Singapore Fashion Council and supported by Enterprise Singapore, this marks the first of a new initiative by the Trade Association to take Singapore brands to overseas markets. The showcase coincides with Seoul Fashion Week and Art Fair Freeze Seoul.
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3: You can expect fair weather conditions for the rest of the day with temperatures ranging between 35 degrees Celsius and 26 degrees Celsius.
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0: Traffic.
2: Looking at the roads, we have a vehicle breakdown on the AYE towards MCE after Yuan Chin Road. Now, heavy traffic is building on Orchard Link towards Orchard Road after Grange Road, and more heavy traffic on the TPE towards SLE at Tampines Avenue 7 exit. That's it for now. Do drive safely.
0: If you see anything on the roads that we might have missed, send us a WhatsApp message at 8855-0893, but only when you're safely parked.
5: A traffic update from ICA. Heavy departure traffic at Woodlands Checkpoint due to tailback from Malaysia. Delays are expected and motorists are advised to check traffic conditions before embarking on their journey. Follow ICA Facebook for more updates.
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10: 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I'm Hung Bin Jung. And whether you're heading home, heading out, or already mentally halfway into the weekend, I've got you covered till 8 p.m. So what's the plan this weekend? Sleeping in, brunch, catching up with friends, or absolutely nothing, which honestly is sometimes the best plan, right? Whatever you're up to, WhatsApp us at 8855-0893. Send me your weekend plans, your random thoughts, your hot takes. Keep the conversation going with me while I keep you company all the way till 8 p.m. We've already got Sultan joining us. Hi, Hung Bin, Naz, and Nadia. Very good afternoon on a very hot day. It's Friday. Thank you so much for sending our congratulations to those winning the awards at the radio or the Asia Awards, Asia Radio Awards. We've got Patrick joining us as well. Patrick says, good afternoon, HB, Nadia, and Naz. TGIF, wishing you all a great weekend ahead. Super hot weather. Do remember to hydrate yourselves, please. You do too, Patrick. We've got Aloysius joining us as well, saying good afternoon, Hung Bin, Nadia, Naz, TGIF. And of course, a huge congratulations to Naz on winning Best New Podcast for Extra Large. Well deserved. Looks like the Extra Large team is not just big in name, but big in winning too. Fantastic way to end the week. Wishing all of you a wonderful, relaxing, and well-deserved weekend ahead. Enjoy. Thank you so much, Aloysius, for the well wishes. Well, hope everyone would have a great weekend as well. I mean, it's just the beginning. It's Friday already, so we've got that weekend spirit happening. So let us know what you're up to this weekend. We would love to have some thoughts. And we're going to start the show by starting a question that might make you rethink the whole idea of friendship. Would you ever pay someone to be your friend for the day? Would you ever pay someone to be your friend for the day? Sounds a little strange, right? Well, keep your thoughts coming in. 8855-0893. Would you ever pay someone to be your friend for the day? Because over in Thailand, this kind of service is becoming increasingly popular. And we'll get into it on what's trending in just a bit. But keep your thoughts coming in. We've got Ian also joining us, saying good afternoon, HB, Naz, and Nadia, sweltering Friday with PSI over 100. That's right. I mean, if you've stepped out of your home today, you probably have seen the hazy outlook, right? The visibility is not very clear. So do keep safe. If you're going out in the weekend, try to stay indoors most of the time or wear a mask, right? We'll get into the PSI reading in just a bit. But before that, at 5 p.m., we're taking on something very Singaporean. Every Singaporean actually has probably heard growing up, study hard, get good grades, get a stable job, work hard, right? But in 2026, is that still the winning formula? Now, for younger Singaporeans, taking risks, trying something unconventional, and betting on yourself can be just as important. So is hard work still enough to get ahead in Singapore, or do you need to be willing to take a few big risks along the way? Well, that's the conversation we're going to have on the agenda, so stay tuned for that as well. And then at 6 p.m., we're tackling something that quite literally affects the air we breathe. And Ian, you're definitely right. We have a sweltering Friday with the PSI over 100. The haze is back. Now, Singapore's 24-hour PSI crossed into the unhealthy range this morning, hitting 105 in the central region. Now, it's the first time haze-related PSI levels have reached the unhealthy range here since 2023. And as smoke from fires in Indonesia spreads across parts of Southeast Asia, Malaysia is now calling for ASEAN to take another look at the regional agreement on transboundary haze pollution. But that agreement agreement has been around for more than two decades. So why is it still so difficult for ASEAN to tackle this problem? Is the regional haze agreement actually strong enough to deal with a problem that keeps coming back? And what does this latest episode mean for Singapore? We'll unpack it all on The Big Story. So keep your thoughts coming in. We've got a paid friendship, the price of success, and a haze problem that refuses to go away on the agenda for today. So not a bad way to spend your Friday evening, right? I'm Hong Vin Jung. Keep it here. Keep those WhatsApps coming in at 8855-0893. And let's get your weekend started here on your way home.
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0: Traffic.
1: Looking at the roads, we have a vehicle breakdown on the AYE towards MCE after Yuan Ching Road. Now, heavy traffic is building on Orchard Link towards Orchard Road after Grange Road, and more heavy traffic on the TPE towards SLE at Tampines Avenue 7 exit. That's it for now. Do drive safely.
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2: All right, it's time now for What's Trending. I'm Hong Bin Jung, and of course, joining me here in the studio now are our show producers, Nadia Ko and Nazir Azrar. Hi, guys.
3: Hello, everyone. Happy Friday.
4: Yes, that's right.
2: Happy Friday. We've got a couple of our listeners joining in already. We've got Ian, Patrick, Aloysius, and Sultan. The great four.
4: The four heavenly kings.
2: Yes, I believe Patrick even said hi to Aloysius. So, Aloysius, you can say hi to Patrick back. I feel like I'm the messenger now.
4: Yeah.
2: And, of course, Patrick has also sent us the map of our air quality at the moment. Yes, it looks like Central is 110 at the moment, unhealthy range.
4: Dear.
2: We've got the West at 91 moderate, the North at 81 moderate, and the East at 93 moderate, and the 78 moderate for the South. I mean, we're in the Central region at the moment. We can already see the haze. That's pretty bad. We're breathing in really bad air. So if you're especially in the Central region or heading to the Central region over the weekend or tonight, please make sure that you're staying indoors most of the time. And if you do have to spend your time outdoors, please wear a mask, right? All right. Well, if you haven't said hello to us yet, do send us a WhatsApp, 8855-0893. Keep your thoughts coming in. We've already got so many thoughts coming in. We've got Patrick saying he's actually giving blood to save lives.
4: Wow, Patrick,
2: you're drawing blood and you're tuning into us. Amazing.
4: For the support that we're giving him. And speaking of support, Hongbin, today is Teacher's Day.
2: Yes.
4: And we would like to wish our colleague here, Nadia Ko, who is a former teacher, a very happy Teacher's Day.
3: Thank you very much. I would like to say happy Teacher's Day to all in the fraternity as well around Singapore.
2: Exactly. If any teachers are listening in, hope you have a great Teacher's Day. Hopefully all the kids are not misbehaving and giving you gifts as well. Lorcha says, yes, hello and good afternoon to Patrick, Sultan, and Ian as well. All right, so keep your WhatsApps coming in, 8855-0893. This is the moment we would love for you to chime in on our conversation on what's trending. Whether you've got a hot take, a funny story, send us a WhatsApp, 8855-0893. And we'll be checking in on your messages throughout the segment and sharing some of them on air. So let's get started with what's trending.
4: All right. Now, let me get straight to the point. Hongbin, Nadia, when you guys go out with your friends, right, who is the designated photographer? The one who ensures that they get the OOTD of the day.
2: I think I'm the photographer.
4: Ooh.
3: Hongbin and I are in the same boat. I'm the photographer as well.
4: Oh, so you guys will be going on your knees, lying down on the ground, making sure that the pictures are perfect for your friends?
2: Yeah.
3: Yeah, like even if it's food photos, I love posting food photos, right? I always tell all my friends, don't touch the food. Wait until all the dishes come out. I want to take a photo and then you guys can eat. So food, eat first. No, photos first and then food later.
2: I don't do that. I would have eaten already and then I'll realize, oh, shoot, I should have taken a photo. But oh well, the food was good.
4: Okay, but how did that come about for you guys though? Is it something that naturally came to you? Or was it over the years people ask you after seeing your ability out of all your friends in the circle?
2: I just don't like getting my photo taken. So I'd rather just take photos of other people.
4: You don't like people taking your photos?
2: You know when you look through my phone, I barely have any selfies.
3: Oh.
2: So, Nadia is in disagreement here. But yeah, so I don't really like getting my photos taken.
4: Okay.
2: So I would rather just take photos of other people. So I have a lot of photos of my lovely fiancé.
4: But what about yourself? There's none.
2: I mean, there's like one or two because he'll be like, no, I'll take photos. And then he'll take photos and I'll just give in. I'll be like, okay. But when it comes to like trips with friends, I think I usually take photos of my friends more than I ask them to take photos of me. I barely ask them to take photos of me.
3: Mm.
4: Okay. Yourself, Nadia?
3: Same. I guess me and Hongbin are quite alike in this area, right? Because I love taking photos of my friends, OOTDs.
4: Mm.
3: If we travel or we have a night out, I'm always the one behind the camera and not in front of the camera.
4: Okay. Well, that's very different from my experience. I am usually the one, the model of the group.
2: Yes, and your iconic...
4: Jazz hands. But yes, for those of you tuning in, WhatsApp us 8855-0893. Join in this conversation, because what if I told you that in Thailand, a new type of service known as friend for hire services have started taking off as the country's social landscape changes with an aging population and a rise in the number of unmarried people.
2: Well, Ian has chimed in on this topic and he said, I thought in China, they already have existing trends of renting a boyfriend or girlfriend, especially during Chinese New Year, to silent any capable relatives.
4: Yes,
3: I think Hongbin, we also had this conversation slightly similar in Japan. I remember on What's Trending, we talked about a guy in Japan who lends himself as a friend service, right, for people who are lonely or don't have anyone to do things with also.
2: Yeah.
3: So, Nas, it's interesting that this thing has gone all the way to Thailand as well.
4: Yeah, so it's getting closer and closer to Singapore. And in fact, this service is a new type of gig work in Thailand in which people are paid to act as companions, right? So, for example, some of the things that they're doing is accompanying someone on a trip to take photos or even joining them in indoor rock climbing. But the thing is, right, I have to ask this, is this actually a necessary service? Like, why would someone pay a stranger to do something that friends would normally do for free?
2: Well, keep your thoughts coming in. I want to know, would you ever pay for this service? Would you ever pay someone to be your friend for a day? WhatsApp us, 8855-0893. Because for me, I think that it is a needed service because we already have done a lot of interviews on the agenda as well as on the big story about how Gen Zs these days, they're not really going out that much and they don't really have social circles. That's why we have these new things like, you know, the run club, just for just to create an atmosphere where people can come together and make new friends. And I think this is happening in Thailand as well, because everyone has been, you know, due to COVID, everyone has been cooped up in their own home. So they've lost that ability to make friends. Even school, where we actually make friends, we were doing it online. So how are we supposed to make friends during that time? So I think now coming up as an adult in the working world, it's really hard to make friends.
4: Yes.
3: Yeah. That's really right. I share that sentiment as well, Hongbin. But if we're going on the perspective of NAS, friends taking OOTD, right? Maybe hiring a friend for service is actually cheaper than hiring a photographer for one day.
4: Yeah, that's actually a very interesting perspective as well, because I was thinking about it and I looked at the prices, right? It's actually quite cheap. In Thailand, it's actually just maybe if you convert it to Singapore dollars, it could go up to only 50 an hour.
2: And honestly, if I was, you know, with a group of friends, I would still hire a friend for service just to take photos of all of us together, you know, candid photos of all of us together and have those photos. Because it's always that if you're in a friend group, that one person is always taking photos and like everyone else has like a group photo, except you're not in it because you're always behind the camera. So if you hire an extra friend who you don't really view as a friend, they can just take photos for you and have all these candid photos like you actually hired a
3: professional
2: photographer.
4: But isn't that the reason why we developed this thing called the selfie or the Wi-Fi, so that everybody, including the
2: vibe is different.
3: Yeah, it doesn't hit the same as if you take a full-on shot of yourself, right?
4: Okay.
2: Exactly.
4: Right. But here's the thing. If you were in the position of that friend for hire, right, you're offering your services, is this a job that you guys would personally do just for fun?
2: I wouldn't mind. But actually, for me, because I'm an introvert, I don't really like socializing unless it's for my job. So I wouldn't put myself out there. I don't think.
4: How much money would it take for you to do this?
2: Per what? Per session?
4: I suppose. Yeah, we could put it that way.
2: How many hours is one session?
4: Well, one whole day, we take it as one whole day.
2: Like 24 hours.
4: No, the whole day, maybe from 7 to 7, for example.
3: Whose outing is 7 to 7?
4: You just rate. Those are the charges.
2: Okay,
4: 7
2: so
4: to
2: like
4: 7.
2: 12 hours.
4: Yeah.
2: Maybe I don't know, $1,000.
4: $1,000? Wow, that is very cheap for 12 hours.
3: That's not cheaper than a professional photographer, but
4: What about you, Nadia? How much money?
3: I don't think I can put an amount to it, because just like Hongbin herself, right, I'm a very introverted person, and socializing is something that I do on a professional level. You know, like personally in my own life, right, when I see someone I know, an acquaintance, if I can run off somewhere and make sure that the person doesn't spot me, I'll be happier. So I don't think this gig work is for me.
4: Yeah, okay, so you just want genuine.
2: Sometimes I cancel. I hope my friends are not listening. I cancel on plans because I'm just like, I'm so lazy to socialize. I've had a full day of work. I really cannot.
3: Yeah.
2: So I'll be like, sorry, I'm sick. And then I wouldn't go out.
4: And celebrating in your bed.
2: Yes.
4: Okay. Well, now that we've understood where we stand on this, according to data, right? So going back to Thailand, 29.5% of Thai households were single-person households in 2025, exceeding the global average of 21.9%. And that growing segment has created rising demand for products and services designed for independent living, such as single-seat restaurant tables and solo travel. But here's a food for thought. Can you genuinely enjoy someone's company if you know they're being paid to be there?
2: We've got Aloysius. Aloysius says, well, I don't think I'll ever hire a friend. I already have enough friends to go out with. The only problem is I don't have enough time to go out with them.
4: Are these friends Patrick and Ian?
2: And Salton.
3: It's like all our listeners are social butterflies.
4: Yeah, where is the invite for us?
2: Yeah, hang out with us too, Aloysius. But
4: can you genuinely enjoy? I don't think so, right?
2: I think I can. I mean, if, let's say, I think it would be perfect if, let's say, I am traveling by myself, right? And I don't know anyone in this country that I'm going to, say Thailand.
4: Right.
2: Then I would probably hire a friend, because if he or she is a local, would be able to take me around.
4: Mm.
2: They would be able to speak the language, so there is no language barrier, and could help me out, buying things or bargaining things for a cheaper price.
4: Yeah.
2: You know, so I feel like if that's the case, I think, you know, why not? And you're also trying to make a friend there.
3: Mm.
4: And it's essentially, it's like a tour guide, right?
2: Yeah, very
4: so
2: good
4: someone
2: point.
4: That could help you. What, Nadia, yourself, do you think you can genuinely enjoy?
3: I think I would be able to enjoy, because at the end of the day, from my perspective, it's a paid service, right? There's a transaction. So you don't have any expectations going into this

0: Like, perhaps, maybe if I'm thinking I want to hang out with a Zhang Linghe lookalike, maybe I can find a Zhang Linghe lookalike.
1: And this is not Tinder.
0: Well, if you think about it, this whole service does sound like a dating service.
1: Wait. You've got a point there. So, for example, I want to watch a football match, but none of my friends are soccer fans. Mm. Maybe you go on this app or something and look for someone who's actually interested in the same sport. Mm. And then you go together, right? So it's actually more valuable as an experience to go with this paid person.
0: Exactly, because everyone is like-minded right here. And interestingly, right, for many clients, people who take part in this, who hire people, the motivation is actually more of convenience than loneliness. In fact, one university student and content creator from Bangkok said she initially used the service out of curiosity, but soon found it that it solved a problem because friends were sometimes too busy to go on trips with her, but she has not yet found comfortable traveling alone. And unlike asking for favors from friends, hiring a companion allowed her to freely request specific photo angles and compositions because photography was part of the service. Mm-hmm. And yes, when you put it that way, you ought to get your money's worth, right?
2: We've got Patrick saying, same here. I don't think I will hire a friend. Already not enough weekend to use, yeah. You guys are so busy.
0: Social butterflies.
1: Even I remember a couple of weeks ago, Sultan was saying that he's in a private jet with friends.
2: Exactly.
1: Flying around somewhere.
2: Sultan, where are you? Would you hire a friend? I don't think Sultan will hire a friend. He's already got a friend who has a plane that could bring him around.
0: I guess we need to find out where we can find that friend. Where is Sultan's friend? Can we be your friend? Okay. But in the meantime, let us know. WhatsApp at us 8855-0893. Because I'm going to flip this around, right? If let's say you are, you know, partaking in this service and you're hiring a friend, would you feel embarrassed if someone found out that you hired a friend?
2: No. I think now it's becoming such a cool thing, a trendy thing, where a lot of countries like Japan, China, and now even Thailand is doing it. I think a lot of people will be curious and not very judgmental. They'll be like, ooh, how does that work, you know, where do you sign up? I want to try as well, because even that influencer, I'm sure she has a lot of friends, but the reason she tried it out was out of curiosity and she saw the benefits of hiring a friend. So when I see these stories, I'm not really like, oh, you hired a friend, you really have no friends to hire. Like, it's not that kind of reaction anymore. It's more like, ooh, this is very interesting. Like, where do I sign up? When is Singapore going to have this service? I mean, business idea, yeah.
1: And why stop at hiring just one friend? Maybe you can hire two or three at the same time and then it's a group outing.
0: Yes, indeed. But that means you have to pay more money for that. But still, I think in Singapore itself, and this is just my personal opinion, I think there are still people who judge others if they were to, you know, hire a friend. Because some would say it's easy to make friends in Singapore, right?
2: All
0: you have to do, all you have to do is just, like you said, you mentioned earlier, there's running clubs, there's different type of activities that
2: Yeah, but
0: out,
2: I'm
0: right?
2: not going to be joining a running club.
1: She has made it clear from day one.
0: No, she wants to join Sultan in the private jet and make friends over there.
2: I think it's very hard to make friends here in Singapore. Or maybe it's because I'm a very introverted person and I'm not a social butterfly like you, Naz, or any of our listeners here.
0: Yeah.
2: Because I grew up here. I had friends here, but all my friends are like overseas doing living their life, right? And then I went to Korea for uni, and all the friends that I made there, they are still in Korea. So when I came back to Singapore, I absolutely had no friends. You know,
0: I see.
2: I would meet one person from back in school, you know, once in a while, but it was very hard for me to make friends. It was only until I started dating, then I'll start dating my partner's friends.
0: That's how you do make connections as you grow older, don't you?
2: Yeah. But I think it's super hard in Singapore to make friends. But let us know. What's up? 8855-0893. We've got Sultan sending an emoji, wow emoji. He's completely ignored. He doesn't want to share his private jet friend. But let us know. Keep your thoughts coming in. 8855-0893. Would you hire a friend in Thailand? What's the question?
1: Would you get a friend for hire?
2: Yeah, would you get a friend for hire? Let us know. What's up? 8855-0893.
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1: These are your news headlines. I'm Imad Akhtar. Singapore authorities today said 52 Singaporeans have been arrested in southern China for allegedly being involved in pyramid scheme activities and related offences. The detainees were nabbed as part of a wider law enforcement operation in Guangxi. This could be the largest foreign detention of Singapore citizens to date. Investigations by the Chinese authorities are ongoing, and Singapore police are seeking more information. Second Minister for Foreign Affairs Sim Ann said Singapore representatives in Beijing and Guangzhou have visited all detainees to check on their well-being and provide consular assistance. Barclays today launched its private bank booking centre in Singapore as it seeks to capture a greater share of Asia-Pacific's fast-growing wealth population. The new centre combines local booking capabilities in Singapore with Barclays' network of international booking centres. It allows clients to access banking, lending, investments and wealth planning services seamlessly. The Ministry of Manpower has arrested four people from the construction sector for suspected offences such as employment kickback and phantom workers. Two directors allegedly made fraudulent CPF contributions to locals not under their employment, also known as phantom workers. This allowed them to inflate the foreign worker quota to bring in more migrant workers. MOM says another 21 individuals are assisting in investigations. Making false declarations in work pass applications carries a fine of up to $20,000, a jail term of up to 2 years, or both. SpaceX founder Elon Musk's Super Political Action Committee has spent more than $800,000 in recent days on over a dozen key congressional races in the U.S. His America PAC, which sits on a $50 million U.S. war chest, is expected to play a major role in Republican voter turnout efforts. Filings on Wednesday showed that the PAC funded direct mail and other campaign materials for Republican candidates who face close races in the midterm elections. The PAC spent the most money in Texas, where SpaceX is headquartered with multiple rocket and Starlink facilities. And finally, 18 homegrown fashion brands have made it to Seoul's trendy Seongsu neighborhood for a four-day pop-up from today till Monday. They include Arcade, Grey, Our Second Nature, and Sabrina Go. Organized by the Singapore Fashion Council and supported by Enterprise Singapore, this marks the first of a new initiative by the trade association to take Singapore brands to overseas markets. The showcase coincides with Seoul Fashion Week and Art Fair Freeze Seoul.
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0: Traffic.
3: Looking at the roads, we have a vehicle breakdown on the KJE towards PIE before Choa Chu Kang Drive, so please avoid lane 3 over there. And heavy traffic on the CTE towards AYE at PIE Changi Exit, and roadworks on the KPE towards ECP after Buangkok East Drive, so please avoid lane 3 if you're driving over there.
0: If you see anything on the roads that we might have missed, send us a WhatsApp message at 8855-0893, but only when you're safely parked.
4: A traffic update from ICA. Heavy departure traffic at Woodlands Checkpoint due to tailback from Malaysia. Delays are expected and motorists are advised to check traffic conditions before embarking on their journey. Follow ICA Facebook for more updates.
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5: A good Friday afternoon to you on this 4th of September. I hope you are having a great day and a great weekend to come. I am Sean Cheong, and let's kick off with some news from overseas, where economists think that the European Central Bank or the ECB will raise interest rates next week. This is a far more dovish outcome than markets are currently betting on. The expectation is that the deposit rate is to be raised by a quarter point to 2.5% and stay there through 2027. Traders are pricing about three more hikes by middle of next year. The divergence highlights the ECB's challenge in calibrating monetary policy, as renewed fighting in the Middle East jolts energy markets again, with oil prices heading back towards $100 a barrel, while natural gas is surging to levels last seen in 2023. Staying overseas, South Korea and the United States are discussing semiconductor investments in the US as part of broader bilateral talks. A South Korean presidential official was responding to a question about whether planned tariffs on chips flagged by US Commerce Secretary Howard Lutnick, who had said earlier this week that Washington was planning a targeted, thoughtful tariff policy on semiconductor imports, were affecting ongoing investment negotiations between the two countries. The Korean official commented that there are various issues between South Korea and the United States, and they are sometimes affecting each other, and added that semiconductors were part of the investment-related matters under discussion. Under a deal that included $350 billion of South Korean investment in US manufacturing struck by the country's presidents last year, South Korean chipmakers will receive US rates no less favorable than the terms offered to any competitor with an equal or larger volume of chip trade. South Korea is home to Samsung Electronics and SK Hynix, the world's largest memory chip makers, and demand has surged for the chips as US tech firms race to build AI infrastructure. And turning our attention back home now, if you are thinking about what to do next week, how about visiting the show flat of Applewood at Holland? Now, developer Simlian is back in the Core Central region, or the CCR, after 17 years with the debut of Amberwood at Holland. This will be the company's first CCR launch since 2009. Located in District 10, Amberwood at Holland is also the first development to be launched in the new Holland Plain private residential precinct. Under the URA 2025 master plan, Holland Plain comprises of 8 plots under the government land sales program, and the precinct is estimated to yield about 2,500 new homes with an average of 310 units per parcel. Amberwood sits on the first GLS site sold to Simlian in July 2025, and the developer has since secured the neighbouring parcel in May this year. Amberwood's 212 units are spread across 11 blocks of 4 to 6 stories with a mix of 3 bidders, 4 bidders and 5 bidders, and it is scheduled to preview on September the 11th, with the launch on September the 26th. And here's one that may interest football fans and fans of Wolverine. We're talking about Hollywood star Hugh Jackman. He's in talks to buy a stake in Norwich, and that means he could soon be squaring up against fellow A-list movie star Ryan Reynolds in the second tier of English football. The Australian actor, whose mother is originally from the city of Norwich, is close friends with Wrexham co-owner Reynolds, and he says that they could soon be rivals in the championship. Jackman believes that Norwich and Wrexham will be promoted to the Premier League this season, even though both teams have won just one of their 4 matches so far. While promoting his new movie, The Death of Robin Hood, the Wolverine star was asked if he would like to buy a bit of the club, and to which Jackman replied that he is very, very interested in talking about it right now. So, does this mean that an exciting Deadpool and Wolverine derby could be in the offing? Well, let's wait and see. This has been your Business Report. I am Sean Cheung.

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1: You're on Your Way Home with me, Hongbin Jeong. Now, you might have heard of monkey guards in Singapore, but what does the job actually involve? Sabrina Jabbar, head of the monkey guards program at the Jane Goodall Institute Singapore, explains how she got into the profession, what a typical day looks like, and the biggest misconceptions people have about the job. Let's have a listen to the highlights of that conversation.
0: Best of Let's Talk Singapore. 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

0: know?
1: Yes, I want to know. You want to know. What job does our guest in the studio do? Welcome to Unusual Jobs, where first you help to guess what the guest does, and then we get into a very deep conversation of what they do, how they do it, and why they do it. But first, you don't get to hear from the guest unless you correctly guess first what he or she does. It's time to play Guess the Unusual Jobs. Here are the clues. I'll kick off. This guest works outdoors most of the time. Okay, this guest works outdoors most of the time.
2: Yes, and I would say this guest works with people of all ages. So children, grown-ups, adults, elderly, and this guest must be empathetic.
1: Must be empathetic. Mystery guest, would you like to share a clue?
3: This guest rises super early before sunrise.
1: Ah, this guest starts super early before sunrise. Okay, this guest works mostly in and around green spaces.
2: And this guest, like how she's dressed in the studio today, likes to wear green to blend in. So camouflage is actually part of
1: Very
2: this
1: good.
2: Guest.
1: And guest, before you give your clue, we've got Undertaker. Patrick thinks you're an Undertaker.
2: Oh, Lewis is saying dog handler. Okay.
1: David says a promoter. These are good guesses. Just to recap, works outdoors most of the time, has to be empathetic, works with people of all ages, gets up early, often before sunrise, and my latest guess is works in and around green spaces. And your clue was?
2: This person likes to wear green to blend in. All right, so we're getting NParks officer from Aloysius Arborist by James.
1: And Chloe says zookeeper.
2: Okay.
1: Mystery guest, would you share another clue, please?
3: This guest works with people of all ages.
1: Okay. People of all ages, very good. All right, I'll go with this guest must be quiet when she works.
2: Unlike Neil.
1: Unlike me, yes.
2: Yes.
1: Very true. I could not do this job.
2: Wakes up as early as us, but definitely doesn't yap as much. Yes.
1: No.
2: Okay, my next clue is this guest must keep her work at arm's length.
1: Yeah, that's a good one. Must keep her work at arm's length. Mystery guest, would you like to share a clue?
3: Guest never eats on the job.
2: Yeah.
1: Oh, that's very important. This guest never eats on the job. We've got Salt by Bus Captain. We've got Lewis NPark Ranger. We've got Patrick Woods Doctor. Kind of getting closer. All right, here we go. This guest is like a cross between, in my opinion, she may disagree, is like a cross between Dora the Explorer and Lara Croft.
2: Oh.
1: Except this guest, important, doesn't do any harm to anyone. The complete opposite, in fact.
2: I'm going to tap into this pop culture thing.
1: Go for it.
2: I would say that this guest has a title that technically shares the same name as some characters in The Wizard of Oz and Wicked.
1: That's very good, mystery guest,
2: isn't it? Do you see what I'm doing?
1: Because that's literally the character's name, isn't it, mystery guest?
2: Yes.
1: What you do. Mystery guest, would you like to share another clue?
3: This guest loves to watch Tarzan.
1: Okay.
2: Okay.
1: Very good. All right. Adrian, a new writer in, I believe. Good morning, Adrian. Says nature animal conservationist. Okay, we're getting closer.
2: We're getting closer.
1: This guest works with other Singapore residents, but this guest steps away if these Singapore residents smile at her. If these Singapore residents smile at her, she steps away.
2: Okay, so Lewis coming in with zookeeper as well. Bella coming in with nature guide or park ranger. Lewis going with zookeeper. I'm going to confirm what you guys already think. This guest doesn't work with just humans.
1: Just to recap very, very quickly, she works outdoors most of the time. She has to be calm, empathetic. She works with children and people of all ages. She mostly works in green spaces and wears green to blend in. She keeps her work at arm's length. She can never eat on the job. I said she's a cross between Dora the Explorer and Lara Croft, except she doesn't harm anyone. And if the thing that she works with smiles at her, she has to back away.
2: Yes, so we're getting a lot of guesses. I want to give some shout-outs to some new writer-inners. Grace saying doctor or surgeon. Thank you so much for joining us, Grace. We're also getting a... Oh, I believe that we already have one listener who has guessed it. Well done. We are also getting guesses like conservation biologist, an environmental engineer, horticulturalist, bird trainer from Chloe, Basu, our new writer-inner, going with animal rescuer, Poland, also going with nature photographer, Patrick coming in with NEA enforcement officer. So I have to say, you guys are definitely getting warmer. Tech Chong chiming in with animal saver.
1: That's technically true.
2: Yes.
1: That's technically true. Okay, let's a couple quick guesses. Here we go. The guest works with a mammal with a tail.
2: Ah.
1: A mammal with a tail.
2: Yes.
3: Wait, who?
1: Exactly. Exactly. Audrey, anything?
2: Yes. So I want to call back my previous guess, my previous clue about the Wizard of Oz and Wicked.
1: Yes.
2: Think about the main animal that helps keep the Wicked Witch company.
1: Yes.
2: How about that?
1: And one of our guests, one of our listeners did say Wicked Witch or Wizard.
2: Yes, no.
1: I can say
2: categorically. Our guest is not the Wicked Witch.
1: Our guest is not a Wicked Witch. Aaron says Captain Planet. Okay, so what mammal has a tail? It's a Singaporean resident. We live among them. And our guest has to teach us how to work with that particular animal so we can achieve coexistence in Singapore. Mystery guest, do you have anything else you can add about what you do? Give a clue about what you do day to day or how you do it.
3: This guest works with the animal and people and environment.
2: Okay.
1: That's it. So it works with the animal, people and environment. Which animal are we talking about? It's a mammal with a tail. It's a Singaporean resident. It's native to Singapore. And if it smiles at you, you should back away because it's not actually smiling.
2: A lot of these animals come in different shapes and sizes. If you go to the zoo, you'll see many different kinds.
1: But the ones in Singapore are essentially the same size.
2: Yes.
1: Same species.
2: Yes.
1: Terrence says, something to do with otters. Not otters, but you're in the ballpark. It is a Singaporean animal, but that's more of a river animal. This is very much a land animal, although it can go in the water. It can swim. Stanley's almost got it. Stanley's pretty much got it.
2: Mm-hmm.
1: Stanley says, shall we reveal? Well, Stanley has it, half has it, and another one, Tim has it.
2: Tim has
1: it. So Tim has it. Stanley half has it. So with that in mind, let's reveal. Sabrina, can you tell our audience, what do you do?
3: So I'm a monkey guard.
1: She's a monkey guard. Yes, welcome to Sabrina Jabbar, the head of the Monkey Guards program at the Jane Goodall Institute in Singapore. Stanley said monkey tamer, close enough. She will disagree with that. She doesn't tame the animals. She might tame the humans around the animals. And I think it was Tim who got it correct with monkey guard. Yes,
2: that's
1: she is
2: right.
1: A monkey guard. Lewis says primatologist. Good guess, but you do work with primatologists. Are you a primatologist?
3: Not by certification, but yes.
1: Okay. Yes, but I know you do work with primatologists. Patrick has also come in with monkey. David says dog trainer. She works with monkeys, but she's not actually a trainer. Right.
2: Yeah.
1: So what is a monkey guard? Yes, that's a real job. And in Singapore, these are the people whose job it is to manage our encounters between human beings and monkeys, a coexistence issue that's becoming more of a problem as we continue to urbanize Singapore.
2: That's right. And I believe monkey guards are trained to understand macaque behavior, manage encounters between humans and wildlife, and perhaps most importantly, teach both sides how to give each other a little bit more space. So Sabrina, we want to ask you to describe your day-to-day. What exactly is a monkey guard? And, you know, I think most people have a very specific image in their heads when they hear the words monkey guard. What does a monkey guard actually do?
3: So as a monkey guard, we very focus on certain hotspot areas in Singapore, particularly houses that borders the nature areas, our nature reserve, nature parks, where naturally the long-tailed macaques are. And we usually work with stakeholders, like with, for example, national parks, where they will get reports of a heightened conflict between people and macaques. So that's where, as monkey guards, we position ourselves there to understand the situation and not just, you know, study the macaques, their patterns, their behavior, and what draws them towards the houses, but also what are the limitations or challenges that the residents are facing. So from there, we find a solution, but the solutions are definitely more long-term, because the macaques are there to stay as long as the people are also there to stay.
0: 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Traffic.
4: Looking at the roads, we have a vehicle breakdown on the KJE towards PIE before Choa Chu Kang Drive, so please avoid lane 3 over there. And heavy traffic on the CTE towards AYE at PIE Changi Exit, and roadworks on the KPE towards ECP after Wangkong East Drive, so please avoid lane 3 if you're driving over there.
0: If you see anything on the roads that we might have missed, send us a WhatsApp message at 8855-0893, but only when you're safely parked. 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
5: If you've just joined me earlier on What's Trending, we've been talking about Friends for Hire, a growing service in Thailand where people pay someone to be their companion for the day. Need someone to take photos, go cafe hopping, shopping, even rock climbing? You can apparently book someone to come along. And it's not necessarily about loneliness. Some people simply want company when their friends are busy or aren't comfortable doing something alone. One provider charges around $38 an hour, while another has served more than 50 clients in just 2 months. But of course, safety and boundaries are a big part of it. Providers screen their clients and turn down requests they're uncomfortable with. So we asked, would you ever pay someone to be your friend for a day? Well, keep your thoughts coming in to 8855-0893. That was What's Trending. Now, coming up at 5 p.m. on the agenda, is working hard still enough to get ahead in Singapore? Or do you need to be willing to take a few bigger risks? Stay with me on Your Way Home.

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1: These are your news headlines. I'm Imad Akhtar. Singapore authorities today said 52 Singaporeans have been arrested in southern China for allegedly being involved in pyramid scheme activities and related offences. The detainees were nabbed as part of a wider law enforcement operation in Guangxi. This could be the largest foreign detention of Singapore citizens to date. Investigations by the Chinese authorities are ongoing, and Singapore police are seeking more information. Second Minister for Foreign Affairs Sim Ann said Singapore representatives in Beijing and Guangzhou have visited all detainees to check on their well-being and provide consular assistance. Barclays today launched its private bank booking centre in Singapore as it seeks to capture a greater share of Asia-Pacific's fast-growing wealth population. The new centre combines local booking capabilities in Singapore with Barclays' network of international booking centres. It allows clients to access banking, lending, investments, and wealth planning services seamlessly. The Ministry of Manpower has arrested four people from the construction sector for suspected offences such as employment kickback and phantom workers. Two directors allegedly made fraudulent CPF contributions to locals not under their employment, also known as phantom workers. This allowed them to inflate the foreign worker quota to bring in more migrant workers. MOM says another 21 individuals are assisting in investigations. Making false declarations in work pass applications carries a fine of up to $20,000, a jail term of up to 2 years, or both. SpaceX founder Elon Musk's Super Political Action Committee has spent more than $800,000 in recent days on over a dozen key congressional races in the U.S. His America PAC, which sits on a $50 million war chest, is expected to play a major role in Republican voter turnout efforts. Filings on Wednesday showed that the PAC funded direct mail and other campaign materials for Republican candidates who face close races in the midterm elections. The PAC spent the most money in Texas, where SpaceX is headquartered with multiple rocket and Starlink facilities. And finally, 18 homegrown fashion brands have made it to Seoul's trendy Seongsu neighborhood for a four-day pop-up from today till Monday. They include Arcade, Grey, Our Second Nature, and Sabrina Go. Organized by the Singapore Fashion Council and supported by Enterprise Singapore, this marks the first of a new initiative by the Trade Association to take Singapore brands to overseas markets. The showcase coincides with Seoul Fashion Week and Art Fair Freeze Seoul.
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3: You can expect fair weather conditions for the rest of the day with temperatures ranging between 35 degrees Celsius and 26 degrees Celsius.
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0: Traffic.
2: Looking at the roads, we have a vehicle breakdown on the CTE towards AYE after Ang Mo Kio Avenue 1. And then there's an incident on the TPE towards PIE after PIE Tuas. And now heavy traffic is building on the BKE towards Woodlands at the SLE exit. That's it for now. Do drive safely.
0: If you see anything on the roads that we might have missed, send us a WhatsApp message at 8855-0893. But only when you're safely parked.
5: A traffic update from ICA. Heavy departure traffic at Woodlands Checkpoint due to tailback from Malaysia. Delays are expected and motorists are advised to check traffic conditions before embarking on their journey. Follow ICA Facebook for more updates.
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1: It's 5 p.m. and we're moving from renting a friend to figuring out how to become the kind of person who doesn't need to rent one. Coming up on the agenda, for generations, Singapore had a pretty straightforward formula for success. Study hard, get good grades, find a stable job, work hard, move up. But is that formula still enough today? Because the world of work is changing, and for younger Singaporeans, success might mean taking a few more risks. Starting a business, choosing an unconventional career, or simply being willing to bet on yourself. So here's the question. Is working hard still enough to get ahead in Singapore? Or does getting ahead today require something else? A little more risk, a little more courage, and maybe being willing to fail along the way? And how much risk is actually too much? We'll get into that on the agenda, but I want to hear from you as well. What's the biggest risks you've ever taken in your career? Let me know. WhatsApp us at 8855-0893. And let's talk.
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0: traffic.
1: Looking at the roads, we have a vehicle breakdown on the CTE towards AYE after Ang Mo Kio Avenue 1. And then there's an incident on the TPE towards PIE after PIE Tuas. And now heavy traffic is building on the BKE towards Woodlands at the SLE exit. That's it for now. Do drive safely.
0: If you see anything on the roads that we might have missed, send us a WhatsApp message at 8855-0893. 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
2: All right, welcome to The Agenda. I'm Hong Bin Jung. For generations, Singaporeans have grown up with a pretty familiar formula for success. Study hard, get good grades, find a stable career, and work hard to get ahead. But is that formula still enough today? Taking risks, pursuing unconventional careers, and betting on yourself are becoming increasingly important for younger Singaporeans. And that begs the question, is working hard still enough in Singapore? And how big of a risk must one willingly take in order to get ahead? Now, my guests today are two individuals who have worked really hard to be where they are today while representing Singapore on the international stage. So joining us to share their experience is a pair of brothers, Paul Lim and Noah Lim, Team Singapore's Jiu-Jitsu athletes. Hi, guys. Welcome to the show.
3: Hi, Hong Bing. Thanks for having us.
2: Thank you.
4: Hello. Thanks for having us.
2: Thank you so much for joining us. All right, Paul and Noah, you guys are both age 28 and 24 respectively and are already successful athletes. Now, growing up, you must have heard your parents or even other adults saying that if you study hard, work hard and get a good job, you'll be successful. Was that formula something that applied to you guys?
3: Yeah. So I think for me personally, definitely this is something my parents taught me to do. To work hard, and yeah, I think it's a formula that applies to me because, you know, even though nowadays there are many different career paths, it's still important to, no matter what you're passionate in, to continue to work hard and to dedicate yourself to something. And it's important to find a passion and then work hard in that passion. So yeah, I think this is a formula that I have applied to my life.
2: Okay, what about you?
5: Yeah, for me too, we're from the same family. Mm-hmm. It's always studies first, and jiu-jitsu is just a hobby.
2: Yeah. So if jiu-jitsu was just a hobby, what were your parents' reaction when you said you wanted to become a jiu-jitsu athlete?
5: They were supportive as long as you get decent grades.
2: Oh, still have to study hard.
5: Still have to study hard.
2: Okay. Well, I mean, having said that, you guys have worked incredibly hard to get where you are, right? Paul, in your experience, is working hard still enough in Singapore today, you think?
5: I can't speak for all Singaporeans, but I think hard work is definitely part of the formula. Mm-hmm. There's also a lot to do with luck and the support that we receive from the SPEC scholarship. And also, there's many kinds of hard work. We can work hard by just showing up every day, or we can take a different approach where we work hard, but there's deliberate practice behind the hard work. So I think if you take the second approach, you're going to see improvements, and it's going to be easier to see the course.
2: Okay. And Noah, when you compare yourselves to the past generations of athletes, do young athletes today have to work harder to get the same opportunities?
3: I think for me, it's quite difficult to compare to the previous generations because, you know, I think every generation has their own struggles. Mm-hmm. I don't know about having to work harder. I think there has been a lot of good advances in the past few years. For example, increasing support for athletes. So it's very difficult to say whether it's harder or not. Everyone has to work hard, but definitely with advances in, you know, our understanding of sport and recovery and nutrition and science, sports science, this has helped a lot in, you know, not necessarily just working hard, but also working smart.
2: Working hard and working smart. And this brings me to the next point, taking risks, right? Paul, can you simply work hard without taking risks to become successful? How important is taking risks, especially for you as an athlete?
5: I think taking risks is very important, but also you have to watch out for the risk because you don't want to be in a situation where you take a risk and you cannot recover from it. So I want to be able to take risks from a position where I don't put all my eggs in one basket. So if this fails, I still have other options.
2: Okay. Yeah. So between the two of you, who likes to take the most risks?
3: I would say probably Paul. Yeah.
2: Okay.
3: I'm quite conservative.
2: All right. Do you let Paul do it first and then see how, and then maybe you'll follow along?
3: Yeah. Actually, that's how I started jiu-jitsu as well, because he started first. Yeah.
2: I see. Well, I just want to focus on Noah for a bit here, because I understand you're studying medicine, which is as structured and conventional a career path as you can get, right? But yet you took a leave of absence to focus on the Asian Games. Why did you decide to take that risk? And what sort of considerations did you make before making that decision? Because it looks like you're also taking risks in your life as well.
3: Yeah. So it was definitely quite a difficult decision, because you're graduating 1 year later, mm-hmm. you're entering the workforce 1 year later. But this was quite a personal decision, because I spoke to my coaches, my teammates, my family, my parents, even to other doctors. And after thinking about it very deeply, I realized that, you know, medicine mm-hmm. is something I want to do for the rest of my life. And entering 1 year late, I'm still going to be doing it for many, many years. Whereas jiu-jitsu is something that I can only do at this time.
2: Mm.
3: So I don't want to, you know, be like 50 or 60 years old and look back in my life and be like, oh, I could have done the Asian Games. I could have done my best. I don't want to feel that way. I want to just give my all and do my best. Yeah.
2: Sometimes you like to regret doing it and not regret not doing it, right?
3: Yeah,
2: how important is it for Gen Zs like yourself, you know, to not miss out on opportunities, especially considering the world we live in today?
3: Yeah, I think it's... the world we live in is very unpredictable, you know, with new developments, the pandemic, mm-hmm. Artificial intelligence. I don't think you can really predict what's going to happen. But what's important is you stay consistent and you work hard and you develop your skills. So if any opportunities do come around, for example, the Asian Games or different competitions, you're prepared to compete and to do your best.
2: All right. And now turning to Paul here. Paul, you've built a career around jiu-jitsu and also work as an instructor. Did you find yourself needing to work even harder than someone on a, you know, traditional career path just to prove that your choice was worthwhile?
5: Yes, when I first got the Spec Scholarship, which is a program that allows athletes to basically train and compete full-time,
2: mm-hmm.
5: I decided to also take up a job in coaching. But later on, I realized that actually I prefer to have more of a balance, which is a normal corporate job and also training full-time. So I went back to Specs, which they also had a program called Specs Business,
2: mm-hmm.
5: which allows athletes to be attached to companies for internships, but we get more flexible hours. So I was doing that program and I felt quite satisfied. Mm. So in a sense, do I work harder? I don't think I work harder, but I'll be working and training, and I felt that was a more balanced approach for myself.
2: Okay. But what would it take for us to, you know, kind of break away from our conventional idea of a stable career?
5: Stable career? I think now there's no stable career, because we have AI and it's not, nothing is really guaranteed. So I would suggest that maybe you should follow something that you're passionate about, and that will give you more enjoyment when you're working.
2: Definitely. I mean, here's the thing, that hard work is dependent on each individual's effort, right? And even when you do put in the effort, that still won't be enough to achieve your goals. In fact, Noah, you've actually spoken about changing your approach from simply training harder to training smarter, right? Why should more young Singaporeans have that mindset of working smarter than Noah? I mean, how much would that help them achieve their goals better today?
3: Yeah, I think this is a very good question, because, you know, everyone only has 24 hours in a day and everyone wants to spend it as productively as possible. In the past, I would spend a lot of time training, but that doesn't mean that it's very deliberate practice. Mm. I wasn't focusing on any particular skill sets.
2: Mm.
3: But now I realize training also encompasses recovery, encompasses your nutrition, what you do when you're off the mats. So all these things are so important. So it's not just about pushing harder every single day, but rather about training smart and just knowing yourself and knowing your body and what you can tolerate. And this comes with experience. But focusing on this will save you a lot of time. Yeah.
2: Yeah, definitely could be applied to all industries, right? Not just sports. Now, Paul, looking at the commitment and dedications you've made or you've brought to jiu-jitsu over the years, what has sport or jiu-jitsu taught you about the difference between, you know, simply working hard and actually putting yourself out there and taking a risk?
5: So sports is never predictable. There's no sure answer. You can work really hard, train really hard, and you can still lose. So it taught me to be more resilient, not to be so attached to results, and be consistent over the years.
2: Mm. And to the both of you, if you could go back to your younger versions of yourselves, what would you tell them to work even harder or take more risks?
3: I think for myself, I would tell him to work hard, but mainly just be consistent and mm-hmm. have an open mind. Always be willing to learn new things. With AI, sometimes it's not just about working hard, but being able to adapt to other things. So I would tell myself to be more adaptable.
2: Okay. Yeah. Paul?
5: Yeah, I think seeking guidance early is very important, because there's people that walk down the same path. So if you get good advice from coaches, from mentors, or people that went through the same path, you have a lot of answers and you don't have to go through them by yourself.
2: Wonderful. Great conversation with the both of you. Thank you so much for joining me today.
5: Thank you for having us.
3: Thank you for having us.
2: Thank you. That was Paul Lim and Noah Lim, Singapore's Jiu-Jitsu athletes. And that's all on the agenda with me, Hong Bin Jung, on your way home.
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1: These are your news headlines. I'm Imad Akhtar. Singapore authorities today said 52 Singaporeans have been arrested in southern China for allegedly being involved in pyramid scheme activities and related offences. The detainees were nabbed as part of a wider law enforcement operation in Guangxi. This could be the largest foreign detention of Singapore citizens to date. Investigations by the Chinese authorities are ongoing, and Singapore police are seeking more information. Second Minister for Foreign Affairs Sim Ann said Singapore representatives in Beijing and Guangzhou have visited all detainees to check on their well-being and provide consular assistance. Barclays today launched its private bank booking centre in Singapore as it seeks to capture a greater share of Asia-Pacific's fast-growing wealth population. The new centre combines local booking capabilities in Singapore with Barclays' network of international booking centres. It allows clients to access banking, lending, investments and wealth planning services seamlessly. The Ministry of Manpower has arrested four people from the construction sector for suspected offences such as employment kickback and phantom workers. Two directors allegedly made fraudulent CPF contributions to locals not under their employment, also known as phantom workers. This allowed them to inflate the foreign worker quota to bring in more migrant workers. MOM says another 21

0: individuals are assisting in investigations. Making false declarations in work pass applications carries a fine of up to $20,000, a jail term of up to 2 years, or both. SpaceX founder Elon Musk's Super Political Action Committee has spent more than $800,000 in recent days on over a dozen key congressional races in the U.S. His America PAC, which sits on a $50 million war chest, is expected to play a major role in Republican voter turnout efforts. Filings on Wednesday showed that the PAC funded direct mail and other campaign materials for Republican candidates who face close races in the midterm elections. The PAC spent the most money in Texas, where SpaceX is headquartered with multiple rocket and Starlink facilities. And finally, 18 homegrown fashion brands have made it to Seoul's trendy Seongsu neighborhood for a 4-day pop-up from today till Monday. They include Arcade, Grey, Our Second Nature, and Sabrina Go. Organized by the Singapore Fashion Council and supported by Enterprise Singapore, this marks the first of a new initiative by the Trade Association to take Singapore brands to overseas markets. The showcase coincides with Seoul Fashion Week and Art Fair Freeze Seoul.
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2: It's Friday, the 4th of September.
1: Traffic.
3: Looking at the roads, we have a vehicle breakdown on the SLE towards CTE before Woodlands Avenue 2. And then we have a vehicle breakdown on the SLE towards BKE after Mandai Road. And finally, road closures on the TPE heading towards PIE at Loyang Avenue exit. And Loyang Avenue exit is closed. That's it for now. Do drive safely.
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4: 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This is your business report. I am Sean Cheong. Over in the US, a coalition of major automakers, including General Motors as well as overseas giants like Toyota and Volkswagen, have urged US lawmakers to permanently ban Chinese vehicles, citing the threat that they pose to the domestic economy and national security interests. In a letter to Democratic and Republican leadership of both the House of Representatives and the Senate, the head of the Alliance for Automotive Innovation said lawmakers should ban Chinese connected cars as well as related vehicle software and hardware from the US before the current legislation session ends in January. In the letter, the group's chief executive officer said that Chinese automakers are dumping subsidized vehicles with connected software and hardware around the world. And while this has not happened inside the US yet, the scale and urgency of this threat makes the enactment of a Chinese vehicle software and hardware ban important before the legislative session adjourns this year. It echoes a similar plea made by the Alliance and other auto groups in March, and underscores more mounting concerns in the domestic industry about the threat posed by China's automobile makers. And speaking of automobile makers, let's turn our attention to Volkswagen. The company says it will be cutting about 50,000 additional jobs in the face of surging Chinese competition, as well as factors like high energy prices and a costly transition to electric vehicles. Since the end of 2024, Volkswagen had already agreed to reduce its workforce by about 50,000 by the end of the decade. Agreements have been reached with 37,000 employees, and this updated plan thus brings the total cuts to about 100,000 jobs. Volkswagen is an icon of European industry and German manufacturing, and it is now also an emblem of their challenge as China has risen as the world's leading maker of autos and EVs. The company's business in China has powered it for decades, but its sales there has since plummeted. Volkswagen needs to reduce costs that are still about 30% higher than those of comparable companies. And finally, let's wrap up to something closer to home. Minister for Trade and Industry, Energy and Industry, Tan Sze Ling, says that businesses are increasingly having to consider a variety of factors, including tariffs and other trade restrictions, when making decisions. And the calculations have become more complicated. Against this backdrop, ASEAN can continue to be the answer for firms, including those from the US, searching for reliable partners, stability, and opportunities for long-term growth. In his speech at the US-ASEAN Strategic Business Forum earlier today, he added that he believes that ASEAN offers a compelling answer, not because ASEAN is insulated from the changes taking place, but because ASEAN countries continue to do three things that matter greatly to businesses. They are remaining resilient, deepening integration among ASEAN member states, and always staying open and connected to the world. His remarks come as Singapore is due to take over chairmanship of ASEAN from the Philippines on January the 1st next year. He also noted that ASEAN has remained a region of growth, stability, and resilience, and it is collectively the world's fourth largest economy with a gross domestic product of around $4 trillion. And that's your business report. I am Sean Cheong.
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1: You're on your way home with me, Hongbin Jeong. Now, for most of us, catching someone else's yawn is almost automatic. But why does it happen, and why can we sometimes yawn just from hearing one, reading about it, or even thinking about it? Well, earlier on Reset with Linley's Is It Just Me, Linley Fu and producer Alexander Perotta unpacked why yawns are contagious, how the behavior may help us synchronize with those around us, and what it can tell us about the way humans and other social animals interact. Just talking about yawns, I feel like I'm going to yawn soon. But in the meantime, let's listen into the highlights of that conversation.
0: 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Ever wonder, is it just me? 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
2: Okay, I'm going to try something different today. Anything? Maybe not yet. But here's a strange thing. Sometimes you don't even need to see someone yawn, that was what I was trying to do, before you start feeling the urge yourself. And if you're already yawning just because we're talking about it, my apologies. But why are yawns contagious in the first place? Joining me today is producer Alexandra Perotta, and we'll also hear from Elisabetta Palagi, Associate Professor of Ethology at the University of Pisa, who has spent years studying contagious yawning in humans and other animals. Alex, anything yet? Am I making you yawn?
3: I'm actually feeling it already. I tried to bite my lip. I'm not sure if you've seen it. I was like, oh my God, no.
2: I just caught you laughing. Let's start with the obvious question. Why is yawning contagious in the first place?
4: So why yawning is so contagious is a very, very difficult question to answer. And this is because the only data that we can discuss about this point is that in some species, yawning is much more contagious than in other species. So for sure, humans, as you know, and as anybody knows, are strongly infected by others' yawns. So most of the time, it is really, really easy to see people responding to others' yawn very quickly. But it seems that the contagious yawning appears, evolutionary speaking, in groups of animals, in general mammals, but also some bird species that are strongly social. So it seems that it is not enough to live together or to be gregarious. What we need to have and to have the possibility to express yawn contagion is to share some important social relationships. And this is one of the main points. And this is also the condition, for example, that we found studying fishes. Recently, a paper demonstrating that yawn contagion is also present in fish. But we took a species that is strongly social. So it seems that yawn contagion couldn't be extremely an extremely adaptive behavior when we need to live together and to operate together in a single society.
2: How interesting is that? I didn't know fish could yawn, you know? Anyway, one clue seems to be that contagious yawning tends to show up in species where social relationships matter. That was what Professor Palagi said. What are your thoughts?
3: I mean, yeah, like when she said, like, different mammals as well are part of the yawning community. Mm-hmm. But does this mean that if we see fishes or animals, do we also, you know, that contagious yawn?
2: But I think there was something that I found even stranger. Do we actually have to be paying attention to someone yawning before we catch it?
4: So we can be infected, and also other animals, many animal species can be infected by not only seeing other people or other animals' yawns, but also it is enough to perceive a yawn. So attention is not so important. But what we need is just the perception, sensory perception. So, for example, it occurs at least to me when working with a colleague, I realize she or he make notice to me that I responded to her or his yawn. But I'm totally unaware if they yawn before me. So it seems that the perception bypass, in a certain sense, the attention level. So I'm not aware to perceive a yawn, but I respond to your yawn. There are still some neuroscientists working on this phenomenon. And it is difficult because we don't have enough data from a neurological and neuroscientist point of view to answer this question. So it is very difficult to respond also to this question. And I find extremely interesting yawning per se, is that yawning is a very widespread phenomenon and behavior, starting from fish to talking about spontaneous yawning and not contagious yawning to humans. But at the same time, it is so difficult to understand its proximate and ultimate causes.
2: Hang on. So I may not even realize you've yawned and still yawn in response.
3: Yeah, right? At the end of the day, I think what I took out from what she said is that attention doesn't really matter. And I think that's true, because even you just hear someone yawn, I'm not even looking at you, but I just heard you yawn, it already triggered something in me that I feel like, wait a minute, I don't even care about my surroundings, but I just see or absentmindedly hear or read the word yawn, and then I feel like, oh no, here I go.
2: Yeah, and apparently, and very interestingly, we're far from the only ones doing this, right? What other animals actually catch each other's yawns? Let's take a listen.
4: Okay, we have data about the presence and the occurrence of yawn contagion in some great ape species, such as chimpanzees and bonobos. We have data about the presence and the occurrence of yawn contagion for many different species, for example, great apes. But among the great apes, we found, and in general, scientists found that yawn contagion is present, for example, in bonobos and chimpanzees, but not, for example, in gorillas. Gorillas is an animal species we live in societies that are based on spatial proximity more than affiliative proximity. So they do not invest a lot in grooming, for example, or staying in close contact, but they are very close from spatial point of view. And it seems that since they lack of this important social relationship, most scientists interpreted this absence of yawn contagion in gorillas in the light of this different kind of sociality. We found yawn contagion in fish. We found yawn contagion in social carnivores, for example, in lions. We found yawn contagion in several monkey species, for example, gelada. We work on geladas in Ethiopia, and we found that they respond to others' yawns, not only seeing, but also hearing, simply hearing other conspecific yawning.
2: Wow. Fish, monkeys, lions. We really do talk about everything here on Money FM 89.3. I really thought it was going to be a very human conversation, right?
3: Yeah, but you know, it amazes me that we share such similar aspects of this, like human nature, basically. But I'm just curious that if we see a gorilla or let's say a fish yawn, do we just get triggered? But I'll bring it back to the humans this time.
2: Yeah. Do we actually have to see someone yawn to catch it? Or can hearing someone yawn or even reading about yawning enough to trigger that, right?
4: Yeah, absolutely. Yes. We can be infected by others' yawn, simply seeing someone else yawning or hearing someone else yawning without having the visual stimuli. We can respond to others' yawns. And it is not enough that the other people is exactly in front of us, but it is enough to stay side by side. It's the same. So the direction, orientation of the stimulus doesn't seem to be important. But we can also start yawning if we read a book, for example, in which there is the word yawn. And there are some tests, psychological tests, that have been carried out by Robert Provine, who is the first that discovered the behavior in humans. And Robert Provine demonstrated that if a group of person read a book, a page of a book, in which the story is basically the same, the words are basically the same, but in one case, the book lacked the word, the page lacked the word yawn. And on the other side, on another group, reading the same page, but with the word yawn, the group, the cohort of people reading the page with the word yawn, start yawn more often and more frequently compared to the other group. So it seems that it is not necessary to have a visual cue or acoustic cue, but just only configuring our mind the action, it is enough to stimulate the behavior.
3: It seems like it's a collective action, I think. Yeah, because if you don't see, again, like her example about the book thing, everyone will start yawning because you're reading the same page. But if you're not even...
2: Or maybe it's just a boring book.
3: There may be two reasons there.
2: But clearly we're not all equally easy to infect. Why do some people seem to catch almost every yawn they see while others don't?
4: Okay. It is very difficult to respond to this question because there are ongoing studies that try to understand the individual variability to catch others' yawns. Also because the causes can be multiple. For example, along the day, strong differences in propensity and susceptibility. So it also depends on the time of the day you do your test. For example, very late, very early in the morning and very late in the evening, people seem to be more prone to respond to others' yawns. However, a high level of susceptibility, the variability in susceptibility, but as it occurs in many others' behavior, for example, there are people that are more prone to play, other less. So it depends not only on genetics, for sure, but also on the experience lived from these people. So it's very difficult to understand. And also there is another important fluctuation in susceptibility, and it is due mainly on the age of the responder. For example, very young baby do not respond in general to others' yawns. Young contagions seem to start around 2-3 years of age. There is an increasing of the propensity to respond to others' yawns during the maturity, with a peak in the maturity. And then when we get older, we start respond less. It seems to be also a slight fluctuation and difference between men and women. It seems that women seem to be a little bit more susceptible compared to men, but these data are still needing confirmation. So difficult to say and difficult to intercept the causes underlying this variability, but we are trying to do that.
2: I had no idea that age could make a difference, or even, you know, the peak hours for catching yawns. I didn't know about that.
3: The peak of the hours makes more sense to me as compared to the age.
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5: Looking at the roads, we have a vehicle breakdown on the SLE towards CTE before Woodlands Avenue 2. And then we have a vehicle breakdown on the SLE towards BKE after Mandai Road. And finally, road closures on the TPE heading towards PIE at Loyang Avenue exit. And Loyang Avenue exit is closed. That's it for now. Do drive safely.
0: If you see anything on the roads that we might have missed, send us a WhatsApp message at 8855-0893. But only when you're safely parked. Catch up on the day's biggest stories and what they mean for you on Your Way Home with Hong Bin Jong. Stay informed, stay connected.
1: If you've just joined me, we just wrapped up the agenda earlier this hour where we challenge one of those Singaporean ideas we've grown up with. Study hard, get good grades, get a stable job, and work hard. But is that still the formula for getting ahead? We looked at how younger Singaporeans are increasingly willing to take a different path, whether that means starting a business, pursuing an unconventional career, or simply taking a chance on themselves. Because hard work still matters, but is hard work alone enough? Maybe getting ahead today also means being willing to take a few calculated risks and accepting that sometimes you might fail. So we asked you, what's the biggest risk you've ever taken in your career? Well, we've got a message here from Jason. Hello, Jason. Thank you so much for joining us. Jason said, I was once offered a Southeast Asia role with a NASDAQ-listed company that had a few hundred employees here in Singapore, but I chose to join a little-known startup from Shenzhen as one of just 20 employees. Wow, that's a big risk that you took, especially when you're taking a risk for a startup. Well, he also says, I've always been drawn to startups and the opportunity to build something from the ground up. I'm comfortable taking risks, and I've always believed that the best time to take them is before marriage, when you have fewer family commitments and can take full responsibility for your own decisions. I agree with you. I mean, when you're young, you should be taking risks, right? You never know what those risks opens up to different kind of opportunities that you would have never imagined if you never taken those risks, right? And I think that was also the core of our interview earlier with the Jujutsu Brothers on the agenda. Of course, if you missed that conversation, you can catch up on our replays on our website or search Your Way Home with Hong Bin Jung. And coming up at 6 p.m., we've got the agenda. Singapore's 24-hour PSI crossed into the unhealthy range this morning, reaching 105 in the central region at about 10 a.m. Now, Malaysia is also calling for ASEAN to revisit its agreement on transboundary haze, but more than 20 years after that agreement came into force, is it actually strong enough? We'll take a closer look at what's behind this latest haze episode and whether ASEAN can do anything more about it. That's coming up at 6 p.m. Stay with me here on Your Way Home and keep those WhatsApps coming in at 8855-0893.

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1: Good evening, I'm Joshua Vong, and these are your news headlines. AI-generated images of Singaporeans missing in the Nepal floods have been removed from TikTok for spreading misinformation. A widely seen post uploaded on TikTok last Monday had contained AI-generated photos of 4 of the 9 missing Singaporeans, alongside real photos of 3 of the other missing Singaporeans. The removal comes after The Straits Times ran a story about the post on Tuesday. TikTok removed it the next day. The missing Singaporeans have been uncontactable since August 26, when flash floods swept through parts of Tibet and Nepal, killing more than 1,200 people. British lender Barclays plans to more than double its banker headcount in its Singapore private banking operations by 2030. The bank told Reuters this today as it launched its new private bank booking centre in Singapore. The centre is meant to help the bank capture a greater share of Asia-Pacific's fast-growing wealth population. The move comes on the back of rising demand for greater connectivity across markets, asset classes and jurisdictions, as clients' personal, business and family interests become more complex. Minister for Trade and Industry Tan Sy Ling says ASEAN is the compelling answer to businesses searching for reliable partners, stability and opportunities for long-term growth. He says companies now have to consider many factors, such as tariffs and other trade restrictions, when deciding where to go. Speaking at the US-ASEAN Strategic Business Forum today, Mr. Tan says ASEAN continues to stay resilient, deepen integration amongst member states, and is open and connected to the world. His remarks come as Singapore is due to take over the ASEAN chairmanship from the Philippines on January 1st next year. Secondary school teacher Victor Lee has left $3.5 million in his will to support education in Singapore. Lee, who died 3 years ago at the age of 70, left 70% of his assets to 3 beneficiaries to uplift students. Under his will, the Straits Times School Pocket Money Fund will receive $500,000. The National University of Singapore and Nanyang Technological University will receive $1.5 million each. This is in honour of Victor's father, Lee Sheng Lee, who was an economics professor at both universities. And finally, for K-pop fans in Singapore, Yuna of K-pop girl group Girls' Generation will be the latest member to swing into town. She's making an appearance next Friday at South Korean beauty brand Sulwhasoo's pop-up event at Ion Orchard. Yuna is expected to show up between 4:40. Yuna is expected to show up from 4:45 p.m. and the pop-up will run September 10th through 20th.
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3: You can expect fair weather conditions for the rest of the day with temperatures ranging between 35 degrees Celsius and 26 degrees Celsius.
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0: Traffic.
5: Looking at the roads, we have an accident on the CTE towards AYE after PIE Tuas, so please avoid lane 1 over there. And then we have a vehicle breakdown on the CTE towards the SLE this time after Jalan Bahagia, so please avoid lane 4. And finally, I see heavy traffic building on Bidford Road towards Cairnhill Road after Orchard Link. That's it for now, do drive safely.
0: If you see anything on the roads that we might have missed, send us a WhatsApp message at 8855-0893, but only when you're safely parked.
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2: As you wrap up your day and make your way home, let's turn our attention to something you can quite literally see and breathe. Coming up on the big story, the haze is back. If you're outdoors or you're outside at the moment, let me know, how's the haze situation outside? WhatsApp me, 8855-0893. And how has the haze situation kind of changed your weekend plans and you're staying indoors rather than having activities outdoors? Let me know, WhatsApp, 8855-0893. And this is because Singapore's 24-hour PSI crossed into the unhealthy range this morning, hitting 105 in the central region at 10 a.m. Now, it's the first time we've seen haze-related PSI reach unhealthy levels here since October 2023. And it's not just Singapore dealing with it. Smoke from fires in Indonesia is once again affecting parts of Southeast Asia, and Malaysia is calling for ASEAN to revisit the regional agreement that's supposed to tackle transboundary haze, but the agreement has been around for more than 20 years, and there are still no ASEAN-level fines or sanctions for countries that don't comply. So why has it been so difficult to tackle this problem? Can ASEAN actually do more to stop the haze from repeatedly crossing borders, or are we going to be having this same conversation every few years? And for Singapore, what does this latest episode mean for our air quality in the days ahead? We'll unpack the latest developments and what happens next. That's the big story right after this one.
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5: Looking at the roads, we have an accident on the CTE towards AYE after PIE Tuas, so please avoid lane 1 over there. And then we have a vehicle breakdown on the CTE towards the SLE this time after Jalan Bahagia, so please avoid lane 4. And finally, I see heavy traffic building on Bidford Road towards Cairnhill Road after Orchard Link. That's it for now. Do drive safely.
9: If you see anything on the roads that we might have missed, send us a WhatsApp message at 8855-0893, but only when you're safely parked. When the headlines move fast, we slow them down. The big story, clarity, context, and what it means for you, only on Money FM 89.3.
2: Welcome to The Big Story. I'm Hung Bin Jung. Singapore's air quality has deteriorated with the 24-hour PSI crossing into the unhealthy range in the central region. The PSI went above 100 this morning with the reading reaching 105 at about 10 a.m. Now, this is the first time Singapore has recorded an unhealthy 24-hour PSI reading since October 2023. The deterioration comes as dry conditions persist in the region with smoke from fires in parts parts of Indonesia contributing to the haze affecting Singapore. So how serious is the current situation? Where is the haze coming from? And what can we expect in the days ahead? Well, joining us now to tell us more about the current haze situation here in Singapore is Shabana Begum, who is a correspondent of The Straits Times. Hi, Shabana. Welcome to the show.
10: Hi.
2: All right, Shabana, how bad is the haze situation today? Should we be concerned?
10: I think the haze had already kind of begun since the middle of last week. Everybody would have noticed that air quality was a bit smoky with some lower visibility. But it was only today that the PSI entered the unhealthy range, especially in the central part of Singapore. So right now, the PSI at the central part of Singapore has been creeping up every hour since 7 a.m. It's now 110 past the unhealthy range of 101. And while it seems that the central area is being affected the most, if you look at the main pollutant for haze, which is the PM2.5, it seems to be elevated in the west, central and east part of Singapore.
2: Well, then how are Singaporeans currently reacting to the situation? Are we seeing less people outdoors and are more people masking up?
10: Right now, I'm in the One Fullerton area getting some interviews done, and it still seems to be quite a good footfall, quite a good crowd, and I don't see anyone right now masking up. I definitely did not see anybody wearing their N95 mask yet. I think it remains to be seen then whether there will be fewer people outdoors, but I did speak to some children and their families today because it is the start of the holiday season, and so I spoke to parents who wanted to take their kids to the East Coast Park for cycling, for example, but they decided, they saw the PSI, they smelt the haze and they decided to just go to the malls instead. So I guess during the school holiday season, if the haze persists, I guess parents would be minimizing outdoor activities.
2: Definitely. I mean, we've also heard from Minister for Sustainability and the Environment, Grace Fu, advising everyone to reduce outdoor activities as Singapore's PSI enters this unhealthy range. But what do we know about the haze reaching Singapore? Where is it coming from?
10: It's coming from the forest fires in Indonesia. I'm not so sure of the specific location, but right now there are widespread forest fires, land fires in the Kalimantan region as well as Sumatra, a lot of hot spots. And the haze has already reached as far as parts of the Philippines. And for many days, Malaysia has already been recording unhealthy air. So it just felt like, you know, a matter of time before it hit Singapore as well.
2: So what are experts saying about the current haze situation? Could it get worse in the next couple of days? How long could the haze last?
10: In terms of how long the haze lasts, it would be, I guess, the National Environment Agency would advise later this evening with their updated advisory. So this, on every day during the haze, they would have the PSI forecast for the next day to help people plan their next day activities. So we'll have to wait for that for the most accurate update. But generally, based on a story I did a few days ago, we are comparing this year's haze to the 2015 episode. That's a direct comparison because this year's weather that is affecting the haze season is actually a super El Nino, a Godzilla El Nino. And the last one was in 2015. And 2015 actually saw the worst haze crisis in Southeast Asia, including Singapore, when the PSI exceeded 300 and schools were closed. But experts are saying that this is unlikely this year. Mm. Because one reason is that the El Nino episode had an earlier onset in 2015. Right now, the onset started in June. So their analysis is that the dry weather wouldn't be too prolonged as much as it was in 2015. And since 2015, I guess, enforcement efforts, policies has changed as well. So perhaps firefighting efforts had intensified such that the extent of 2015 is unlikely.
2: So based on the current situation today, what official advisory have officials or authorities put out so far?
10: So the haze task force has put out reminders and advisories to various sectors, from preschools to schools to workplaces, as well as even the home team as well. So basically, the one question would be whether people should be wearing N95 masks, whether the N95 masks are going to be sold out. But I guess the current advisory is that N95 masks should only be worn if the haze exceeds 300, if it's at hazardous levels, and if someone is doing prolonged outdoor work during that time. So I think that is, you know, a message that I wanted to send across as well, that it may not be necessary to wear an N95 mask at this time when the haze is just above 101.
2: All right. Well, some great information there from you, Shabana. Thank you so much for joining us.
10: Thank you so much.
2: Thank you. Now, that was Shabana Begum, who's a correspondent of The Straits Times, who has been monitoring the haze situation here in Singapore and bringing us the latest developments. But Singapore isn't the only country dealing with the haze. Malaysia is getting hit hard as well. And it's now saying ASEAN needs to take another look at how the region tackles transboundary haze. Malaysia is calling for the regional pact to be revisited more than 20 years after it was first put in place. So why is the region still struggling with the same problem? And what could actually change if ASEAN relooks their agreement? Jia Yaqiu, who is the sustainable development lawyer at Q&Co, joins us now to tell us whether the region's approach to transboundary haze needs a rethink. Hi, Mr. Q. Welcome to the show.
11: Thanks for having me.
2: Thank you so much for joining us. Well, Mr. Q, Malaysia has been among the countries hardest hit by the haze this year. I believe you are in Malaysia at the moment. Just how bad is the situation there, especially in places like Sarawak and the Klang Valley?
11: Yes, I'm in Kuala Lumpur. So today it's not that bad like previous days. But in Sabah and Sarawak, I think it's really atrocious. The numbers are showing that Kuching is the most polluted city in the world today, according to IQ Air ranking. So I think it's definitely within the threshold for announcing a disaster by way of emergency.
2: Okay. Well, just to get into the ASEAN agreement, this agreement on transboundary haze pollution, or AATHP, has been in force since 2003. Now, I believe it is meant to prevent and monitor land and forest fires that cause haze to cross national borders through cooperation between ASEAN countries. Now, what does this agreement require countries to do when haze from one country affects its neighbors?
11: Well, it is legally binding. That's the first thing. What it does is it contains provisions that allow the ASEAN countries to work together. That means to ask for help in respect of putting out their fires if they do wish to make that request. And then for the ones that are offering help to have a mechanism for offering their assistance and for sharing scientific knowledge around pollution levels and location of fires. And so it's very much fixed on focusing on the fires, actually.
2: Then after more than 20 years, why hasn't ASEAN been able to stop these recurring haze episodes from happening?
11: I think essentially it is based on that mechanism where it is about everyone coming together on a consensus for cooperation. There is no obligation to ensure that the fires and the resultant haze pollution does not happen. And so why don't they cooperate? And so there are geopolitical reasons, there are economic reasons that get in the way. And there's just a deprioritization for cooperation to a degree that would simply stop fires from happening and for haze to persist for weeks on end. So I think essentially there is no mechanism in the ASEAN agreement that creates a legal duty on all the ASEAN governments to ensure that ASEAN citizens, their right to clean air is protected.
2: Okay, well, I mean, experts also chimed in saying this year's haze risk was foreseeable. Now, dry conditions linked to El Nino were being forecast months in advance, yet preventive action was still insufficient. So if countries know months ahead that conditions are going to be dry and fire risks are higher, why are we still reacting after the haze arrives? Is the problem that the agreement is too focused on responding to haze rather than forcing countries to prevent the fire in the first place?
11: Yes, the impunity, right? What allows for that is that when fires happen and when haze occurs, the consequences to those who contribute to the problem do not commensurate, right? So of course, there is the threat of prosecution for those who do have fires on their lands from the respective governments in Indonesia, but the consequences do not commensurate to the chain of human activity that is involved that give rise to the risk of forest fires and plantation fires. I think the issue is not so much the dryness of the particular year. The issue is what is the risk of fires on our plantations in ASEAN, irrespective of whether the climatic conditions are favorable or not. I think that should be the focus. The focus is our economic activities that we allow and are the ways in which these economic activities, whether they are pulp and paper plantations, palm oil plantations, and all other commodities, are these activities allowed to be conducted in ways that together give rise to serious risk of widespread fires? That is what the ASEAN agreement isn't particularly focused on. And I think that's the next area in which any improvements to the ASEAN agreement should focus on.
2: Well, Malaysia is now calling for the ASEAN haze agreement to be reviewed and strengthened, while Indonesia has also backed efforts to improve its implementation. What has changed on the ground that makes a review necessary now? Is Malaysia essentially saying the existing agreement has failed?
11: Yeah, I think that writing's wall and the paint is faded. So I think that's very clear. You know, if we recall, we had a first ASEAN roadmap for a haze-free ASEAN, where the goal was to achieve that by 2020. And so we're in 2026, and this year, look how climatic conditions have revealed how fire risks continue to be prevalent. And so, you know, now with the phase two of that haze-free ASEAN roadmap, we've just moved the goalpost down to 2030. So the amendments are way overdue, but I would say I won't call them amendments. I think the initial drafting of the ASEAN agreement on transboundary haze pollution was good. It was on firm ground. It was legally binding. It shied away from having a binding mechanism to protect everyone's right to clean air because of the ASEAN way. So that is understandable given sensibilities in ASEAN in the noughties, right? In the year 2000, 2002, when it was signed. But now we have come a long way. Our businesses have grown into confident, sophisticated organizations spanning multiple jurisdictions, right? We have each of our member states in ASEAN. We have corporate champions that have plantations in multiple jurisdictions with very complex supply chains and sustainability obligations that they have taken on, whether mandatorily or voluntarily. So it is high time for us to add on, build upon the existing ASEAN agreement to establish some baselines and also to build on the other business sustainability progress that has taken place in ASEAN, right? So I think it's high time to do that. So it is positive that the environmental minister has made this indication and the Indonesian side has also reciprocated.
2: So what exactly needs to change in the agreement, though? What would a stronger AATHP actually look like?
11: To my mind, and we have put this forward as a recommendation, in honor of the ASEAN way of not meddling in the policy or the administration of our neighbor countries, we can move forward on this by enacting a new protocol and call it like an amendment or an addendum to the ASEAN agreement, a protocol which adds obligations to all ASEAN member states to impose on their own companies, right? Companies in their own jurisdictions that have operations or business interests outside their own jurisdictions in other ASEAN countries and compel them to be responsible. So in other words, for each member state to hold their own companies to account. And so if we have reciprocating promises and duties like this among all the ASEAN countries, then we create a web of responsibility and effectively a rule of law that doesn't just fail once you cross the border. So that should be the next way forward. So you don't have Malaysian prosecutors purporting to take action against an Indonesian company, but instead you create a slew of powers for a Malaysian government or a regulator under the Malaysian government, such as a securities commission, to have the powers to then show cause on plantation companies that have operations or subsidiaries or have third-party contractors or supply chain interests overseas that are alleged to have involvement or contribution to plantation or land fires, to show cause and to show disclosures around their sustainability due diligence and their best practices and those, and for disclosure of information. Because disclosure of information through regular sustainability reporting is another useful aspect. So there are two things, right? One is a kind of active show cause at times when there are fires and haze pollution. The other one is the regular waves of sustainability reporting, where more and more granular, useful information, meaningful business operations information is available. Then other stakeholders can use that information to make sense of the environmental harms that they are suffering. So sustainability disclosures in, say, the Singapore stock market, expectations of the companies that are listed there, making them public, can be of use perhaps to local action groups in Sumatra, right, who are trying to piece together a chain of responsibility and then know where to apply this appropriate pressure for responsibility or at least better practices.
2: Well, there is also an ASEAN coordinating center for transboundary haze pollution control being set up, but it isn't fully operational yet. Could this center, you know, finally give ASEAN the ability to act on fires in real time instead of countries waiting until the haze has already crossed the border as well?
11: So I think definitely. I think coordinating center must not only focus on directly on the fires and the physical business of putting fires out, such as like ensuring, you know, water reserves and height, minimum height of water tables and readiness of local authorities to respond to fires and emergencies. But beyond that, I think way beyond, in the coordinating center should really look at what are the root causes of the fires and the corporate root causes, which is the supply chain of, you know, if we have the supply chain of goods, then these are the supply chain of bads. If the haze particles are the bads that we are all receiving. So the coordinating center should really look at tapping on, for example, the ASEAN Capital Markets Forum efforts on harmonizing the capital markets in the ASEAN region. So one aspect of that is, of course, to boost competitiveness and trade in our region. But in the same side of that coin, it's about harmonizing sustainable development concerns and aspects in our economic region as well. And so if the coordinating center can tap on, let's say, sustainability reporting aspects, the transparency aspects, supply chain aspects, and translating that into useful questions where respective ASEAN governments can ask their own capital markets regulators questions like to test every country's own national sustainability reporting framework, to ask the question, does our sustainability framework, reporting framework, does it make a difference to putting out one of our region's worst environmental issues, like the haze? Are we ensuring, with all this reporting, are we ensuring that finance and funding does not go towards contributing to capital markets regulators? Questions like, to test every country's

0: actually in service of the other stakeholders that are directly have skin in the game in ensuring that those responsible or contributing to the fires are accountable or switch to better practices. So those could be directly victims, those could be local action groups, those could be NGOs, those could be regulators, those could be investors and lenders. So yeah, activating that, I think, is we then shift from the very linear lens of responsibility as government versus government, and you know, or one government taking a corporation to some sort of tribunal or court, but to a much more diffused lens where the market actors can self-organize in a way that translates into the minimization of risk of fires.
1: Right. I mean, ASEAN's Haze-Free Roadmap 2023 to 2030 aims for a transboundary haze-free region by the end of the decade. So very quickly here, Mr. Yu, we're now less than 4 years from 2030. Are we actually on track? And if zero transboundary haze is unrealistic, what should ASEAN be measuring to show that it is making progress?
0: Well, to show that it is making progress, I think the report card comes every time haze season rolls around. So I've talked a lot about, you know, a moment ago about the sustainability reporting track, where ensuring that funding or investments, capital flow towards businesses that are not involved in economic activities that contribute to haze. That's one. The other one is ASEAN should also work closer with civil society groups, with NGOs that are working on the haze issue, and also public health issue and human rights issues, such as like land grabbing issues that are part of the kind of underlying root causes around fires. So enabling those groups and engaging with those groups and facilitating those engagements between the stakeholders also have a profound effect on driving change. So one aspect is on improving access to justice, where those who have suffered disproportionate harm because of haze, improving their access to justice, right? Whether it's court, whether it's other kind of alternative platforms for justice to hold people accountable and to seek reparations or at least promises for better business practices. Those will have an impact to the market as well and on businesses when they translate into the bottom line for these businesses that are really determining what is the risk of fires from year to year.
1: All right, some great insights from you there. Thank you so much, Mr. Yu, for joining us today.
0: Nice speaking to you. Thank you.
1: Thank you. That was Jia Ya Q, who is a sustainable development lawyer at Q & Co. This has been The Big Story with me, Hung Bin Jong.
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3: Good evening, I'm Joshua Vong, and these are your news headlines. AI-generated images of Singaporeans missing in the Nepal floods have been removed from TikTok for spreading misinformation. A widely seen post uploaded on TikTok last Monday had contained AI-generated photos of 4 of the 9 missing Singaporeans, alongside real photos of 3 of the other missing Singaporeans. The removal comes after The Straits Times ran a story about the post on Tuesday. TikTok removed it the next day. The missing Singaporeans have been uncontactable since August 26, when flash floods swept through parts of Tibet and Nepal, killing more than 1,200 people. British lender Barclays plans to more than double its banker headcount in its Singapore private banking operations by 2030. The bank told Reuters this today as it launched its new private bank booking centre in Singapore. The centre is meant to help the bank capture a greater share of Asia-Pacific's fast-growing wealth population. The move comes on the back of rising demand for greater connectivity across markets, asset classes and jurisdictions, as clients' personal, business and family interests become more complex. Minister for Trade and Industry Tan Sy Ling says ASEAN is the compelling answer to businesses searching for reliable partners, stability and opportunities for long-term growth. He says companies now have to consider many factors, such as tariffs and other trade restrictions, when deciding where to go. Speaking at the US-ASEAN Strategic Business Forum today,

0: Mr. Tan says ASEAN continues to stay resilient, deepen integration amongst member states, and is open and connected to the world. His remarks come as Singapore is due to take over the ASEAN chairmanship from the Philippines on January 1st next year. Secondary school teacher Victor Lee has left $3.5 million in his will to support education in Singapore. Lee, who died 3 years ago at the age of 70, left 70% of his assets to three beneficiaries to uplift students. Under his will, the Straits Times School Pocket Money Fund will receive $500,000. The National University of Singapore and Nanyang Technological University will receive $1.5 million each. This is in honor of Victor's father, Lee Sheng Lee, who was an economics professor at both universities. And finally, for K-pop fans in Singapore, Yuna of K-pop girl group Girls' Generation will be the latest member to swing into town. She's making an appearance next Friday at South Korean beauty brand Sulwhasoo's pop-up event at Ion Orchard. Yuna is expected to show up from 4:45 p.m. and the pop-up will run September 10th through 20th.
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2: It's Friday, the 4th of September.
1: Traffic.
2: Looking at the roads, there's an accident on the PIE towards Changi after Thompson Road, so please avoid lane 1 over there. And then there's a vehicle breakdown on the KPE towards TPE at Halus Link exit, and more breakdowns this time on the PIE towards Changi after Jalan Bahar. That's it for now. Do drive safely on your way home.
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3: Thanks for staying with us on Money FM 89.3. This is your business report. I am Sean Cheong. Now, as you head up for dinner today, you may have noticed that food prices, they're a lot higher. They've been increasing recently. Well, did you know that according to comments made by the United Nations Food and Agricultural Organization, or the FAO, world food prices have risen in August to their highest levels since late 2022. Now, this comes as adverse weather and war disruption in the Gulf and the Black Sea have heightened concern over supply of staples. Extreme heat and drought in Europe, plus the threat of a severe El Nino weather pattern and trade upheaval caused by the Ukraine and Iran wars, have unsettled agricultural markets, pushing grain prices to three-year highs and sugar to a one-year peak. The FAO Food Price Index, which tracks monthly changes in a basket of internationally traded food commodities, averaged 133.3 points in August, up from July's revised reading of 130.8. Now, this is the highest score since November 2022, though it's nearly 17% below a record peak set in March that year, after Russia's full-scale invasion of Ukraine. The FAO's price benchmarks for vegetable oils, sugar, meat, cereals and dairy all rose in August, and so maybe that's why your breakfast may just be about to cost a bit more. Away from food, let's look at something closer to home. Let's look at Thailand. Now, Thailand's embrace of data centers hit a speed bump after the government suspended construction of 49 server farms as public concerns about the power-hungry facilities' impact on the communities intensify. The projects were halted to give officials time to develop new industry regulations, and this is expected to be announced in a month. It comes against the backdrop of the country experiencing a proliferation of data centers as tech investment soars. Thailand has emerged as a regional destination for AI and cloud infrastructure as global technology companies, including Alphabet's Google, Amazon, and Microsoft, build out data center capacity. In May, the government approved TikTok System Thailand's data infrastructure expansion, including data hosting services, servers and storage facilities. According to official sources, the government approved 88 projects with a total investment of 886 billion baht or $27 billion related to AI and data centers in the first 6 months of this year. data centers' drain on power and water is now causing the government to rethink its approach to the industry. And finally, let's turn our attention back home. Minister for Trade and Industry, Energy and Industry, Tan Sze Ling, says that businesses are increasingly having to consider a variety of factors, including tariffs and other trade restrictions, when making decisions. And the calculations have become more complicated. Against this backdrop, ASEAN can continue to be the answer for firms, including those from the US, searching for reliable partners, stability, and opportunities for long-term growth. In his speech at the US-ASEAN Strategic Business Forum earlier today, he added that he believes that ASEAN offers a compelling answer, not because ASEAN is insulated from the changes taking place, but because ASEAN countries continue to do three things that matter greatly to businesses. They are remaining resilient, deepening integration among ASEAN member states, and always staying open and connected to the world. His remarks come as Singapore is due to take over chairmanship of ASEAN from the Philippines on January 1st next year. He also noted that ASEAN has remained a region of growth, stability, and resilience, and it is collectively the world's fourth largest economy with a gross domestic product of around $4 trillion. And that's your business report. I am Sean Cheong.
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1: You're on Your Way Home with me, Hung Bin Jong. Now, with rising oil prices and global bond yields disrupting expectations of steadily falling interest rates, what could this mean for borrowing costs in Singapore, and can households and businesses still expect some relief? Earlier on, we sat with Linley on Viewpoint. Linley Fu spoke to Vishnu Rathan, who's the Managing Director and Head of Macro Research for Asia at Mizuho Bank, about whether we can still expect interest rates to keep falling. Let's have a listen to the highlights of that conversation.
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2: Welcome. Now, if you have a home loan or thinking about taking one, you've probably been watching interest rates come down and hoping there's more relief ahead. But that path suddenly looks less certain, I would say. Oil prices have surged again as tensions between the US and Iran intensify. Government bond yields have also risen, with investors worried that higher energy prices could push inflation back up and keep interest rates higher for longer. The question for borrowers here is, can we still expect interest rates to keep falling? And joining me in the studio is Vishnu Rathan, Head of Economics and Strategy at Mizuho Bank. Vishnu, welcome to the studio.
3: Thank you for having me, Lynn. Pleasure to be here.
2: All right, Vishnu, it wasn't that long ago that people were talking about interest rates continuing to come down. What has changed?
3: Well, I think two factors, and I think you alluded to some of them. One is rising oil prices, and the context of it is rather heightened geopolitical uncertainties that can linger for much longer than we anticipate. The other also seems to be, to some extent, the wider ecosystem of the investment world, where equities performing exceptionally well against the backdrop of AI and so on and so forth is inevitably channeling a lot more money to equities, which means bonds become cheaper.
2: Right.
3: That drives interest rates up there. And so we get two aspects of it. Central banks hiking interest rates, very short-term rates, to fight against inflation. And at the long end, our longer-term borrowing costs getting even more expensive, disproportionately so compared to our recent memory of the corresponding borrowing rates versus where central bank rates are.
2: Right, right. So because oil may be the immediate trigger, although governments were already borrowing heavily, right? Is this really one story about the Middle East or several different risks arriving at the same time?
3: I think you put it very nicely. It is really a conspiracy of risks, if we must. Middle East is a very critical and proximate component whereby the impact of Middle East has been fairly acute, very difficult to remove from the headlines. And so we see that proximate impact of that. But the lingering question for anyone is, even if there was some sort of fade in the Middle East risks and oil shipments were to resume, does that mean interest rates will dramatically fall or not? And I'll use the term you used earlier. That path is also uncertain.
2: Yes, let's make that connection clearer for our listeners. Oil becomes more expensive. We understand why petrol, electricity or airfares might cost more. But how does that eventually affect interest rates and what we pay on a loan?
3: Sure. So I think as all these things get more expensive, the immediate impact we see and what we experience is inflation. Inflation typically would require central banks to start raising interest rates so as to bring down inflation and inflation expectations. So the act of central banks raising interest rates typically would lead to us also being subject to higher interest rates. And that usually transfers as borrowing costs for us. And more often than not, borrowing costs tend to rise faster with respect to central banks hiking rates. So that pretty much, you know, spells out what happens. Another way, maybe a helpful way to think about it, is when the cost of all these goods are rising, there's a lot more money required to get the same amount of goods.
2: Right.
3: So money becomes more scarce. And if money is scarce, then the price of money is high. And that is interest rates as we experience it.
2: Okay. And that, I suppose, it relies on temporary actually being temporary, and central banks have been caught up by that word before. What would give us an idea, what would give us an indication that this has become a more lasting inflation problem?
3: That's a really good question. So you're right. I think central bankers still have nightmares about the term transitory, and so the ability to ignore sudden flashes of inflation. Whether or not it becomes more entrenched, it's very difficult to predetermine from where we sit. I think some clues that central bankers can use is whether or not these price increments we see will have a very long-lasting impact, meaning does it shift the way countries are able to acquire goods? Does it structurally shift the supply of goods? And one reason why this time you do see interest rates going up is because there's some expectation that even if some of the risks from Iran turn out to be temporary and oil prices subside, the imagined demand for goods from the AI build-out, the AI capex build-out, so things like your computer chips and a much wider ecosystem including energy, your copper wires, so very upstream commodities, these things could become more expensive and enduringly so.
2: Right.
3: And so that could lead to more entrenched inflation. And I think that's what central bankers are worried about because, as we suggested earlier, it's really juxtapositions of various risks.
2: That's right.
3: It's very difficult to isolate anyone.
2: Vishnu, markets have gone from discussing how quickly rates might fall to debating whether the US Federal Reserve could raise them again. That's quite a reversal. Has the economic outlook really changed that dramatically, or has the market simply changed its mood?
3: That's a fair point. I'm not sure we can isolate one from the other. People would argue the markets are endogenous to the economy, they're part of it. The way I would look at it is that flip that you're talking about happened very distinctly at Iran. And hence the temptation to say this is a Middle East conflict-driven inflation and the knock-on impact on expectations of whether rates will rise or fall by the actions of central banks or otherwise. Whereas, you know, more creeping factors that have been mounting, perhaps with increasing speed as well, and these as well contribute to inflation. And that flip in expectations right now is in a place where there's a lot more uncertainty about it for two reasons. One is what we discussed. We don't know how entrenched this would be. So we don't know to what extent rates need to rise, how long it needs to remain as high. The second reason is one of the most influential central banks in the world, which would inevitably have an impact on other central banks, Federal Reserve in the US, they want to do a major overhaul on monetary policy. They've formed five boards. But the short version is that whole exercise is to determine how the central bank should respond to economic conditions such as growth, productivity and inflation, so on and so forth, in the context of very swift technological advancements and changes. Whether this leads to interest rates going up and staying higher is also a lot more uncertain now, because whatever we knew about policy and how policy responds might change. I forgot to add one final factor, and that is, of course, we are in a world where geopolitical uncertainties and elevated threats have become norm. It's become a rolling geopolitical, geoeconomic upheaval. And so it gets riskier to be dismissive and say this will pass.
2: So are we asking the wrong question then? Instead of will rates rise again, perhaps we should be asking how much longer will they stay where they are?
3: Absolutely. I mean, I don't know that it's the wrong question. It's almost beside the point because I don't have an answer. But I'll tell you this much. I think what we used to know about things like where inflation ought to be, so the so-called 2% inflation target that central banks had, those concepts, we might be forced to accept some changes around it, because for a long time, from the 90s through mid-2000s, we had a very steady period of 2% inflation, unusually steady, and very little volatility around it. My suspicion is, to a very large extent, China being the major exporter of disinflation contributed to that. It corresponds perfectly with the accession of China into the WTO, so on and so forth. Whereas now we're in a geopolitically fraught world that doesn't believe in globalization, I suspect China, due to its huge capacity, will still contribute to disinflation, but in a very patchy manner. there'll be some areas where there's intense competition strategically, geopolitically, where there'll be inflation. So things like chip, the so-called chipflation, so on and so on. So we're now entering a phase where we don't know whether the previous regime applies. And I think that remains the biggest unknown here, which is why asking questions about inflation on the premise of understanding that things should revert back to normal, that becomes fraught. I don't know what the new norm is, and I hate to use that cliche, but we don't know.
2: Okay, let's bring this home. Singapore doesn't set interest rates in the same way as the US. The Monetary Authority of Singapore manages the value of the Singapore dollar instead. How then do developments in the US and global bond markets affect borrowing costs here?
3: That's a really good question. So, as you rightly pointed out, the MAS manages economic risks and inflation risks by allowing the trade-weighted Singapore dollar to appreciate at variable rates in a way that will take care of imported inflation, given that most of the goods we consume, and hence the inflation that we mostly experience, has some kind of an imported origin. We can argue there's a services component to it, but I won't get into that. So what that means is naturally then, we are price takers when it comes to interest rates. You can't set both and allow for free capital movements. As a result, that means Singapore must be ready to accept the global norms in interest rates. So the longer interest, particularly from the global bond markets, will filter down. Typically, US bond yields tend to have an outsized impact on Singapore.
2: Higher interest rates can sound like a rather dry economic story until the monthly bills arrive. So which households do you think are most vulnerable if borrowing costs and everyday prices remain high?
3: Lynn, I mean, that's definitely true. There isn't much interest in it, I suppose, when interest rates are predictable, low, and so on and so forth. And sometimes, I guess households can rest easy if they think they've got their liabilities like mortgages, so on and so forth, on a fixed loan. They say, okay, I'm okay, I don't need to watch the space. But the reason why it's worth watching is twofold. The origin of the inflationary shocks. So at least in the very near term, Iran Hormuz situation is driving these shocks. And that's causing interest rates to be higher because of the expectations of rate hikes. But behind that, there is a far bigger inflation risk than we might normally be used to.
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4: Looking at the roads, there's an accident on the PIE towards Changi after Thompson Road, so please avoid lane 1 over there. And then there's a vehicle breakdown on the KPE towards TPE at Halus Link exit, and more breakdowns this time on the PIE towards Changi after Jalan Bahar. That's it for now. Do drive safely on your way home.
0: 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Catch up on the day's biggest stories and what they mean for you on Your Way Home with Hung Bin Jong. 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
1: If you've just joined me, we just wrapped up the big story, and today we've been looking at something Singaporeans are quite literally breathing in, the return of the haze. Now, Singapore's 24-hour PSI crossed into the unhealthy range this morning, reaching 105 in the central region. It's the first time we've seen haze-related PSI reach unhealthy levels since October 2023. And Singapore isn't alone. Smoke from fires in Indonesia has once again affected parts of Southeast Asia, with Malaysia calling for ASEAN to revisit the regional agreement on transboundary haze. But that agreement has been around for more than 20 years, and there are still no ASEAN-level fines or sanctions for non-compliance. So is the bigger question, can ASEAN actually do more to tackle transboundary haze, or are we destined to keep having the same conversation every time the skies turn grey? That was the big story. If you missed that conversation earlier, you can catch up on the replays on our website or search Your Way Home with Hung Bin Jung on Spotify. Stay with me. We're heading into the final hour of Your Way Home, and there's plenty more coming up. Keep those messages coming in to 8855-0893.

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1: Good evening, I'm Joshua Vong, and these are your news headlines. Travellers can soon make quicker cross-border trips following today's completion of the RTS Link Woodlands North Station. The milestone comes nearly 6 years after construction of the station officially started. The Land Transport Authority says that the Johor Bahru-Singapore RTS Link is on track to begin operations next year. The 4-kilometre RTS Link is a bilateral project connecting Singapore and Malaysia. It will allow passengers to travel between Bukit Chaga Station in Johor Bahru and Woodlands North Station in Singapore. People can transfer to the RTS Link from the TEL Woodlands North Station. Singapore has collected the highest amount in tax revenue since 2002, driven by stronger economic activity and consumer spending. The Straits Times reported that IRAS collected $97.3 billion in tax revenue in the last financial year, up 9.4% compared to a year ago. The sum collected makes up nearly 75% of the government's operating revenue. Corporate income tax remained the largest source of revenue at about 35%, while goods and services tax was at nearly 22%. More financial support will be given from next year to caregivers of people with intellectual disabilities or autism. Health Minister Ong Ye Kung says eligibility for several schemes will be broadened to better reflect care needs that may not show up in current assessments. These include the Home Caregiving Grant, which provides up to $600 a month, as well as a lower migrant domestic worker levy of $60. The broader criteria will also apply to the Caregivers Training Grant and the Pioneer Generation Disability Assistance Scheme. The Health Ministry is also setting up 8 new community touchpoints island-wide to make it easier for caregivers to get help. 52 Singaporeans have been arrested in southern China for allegedly being involved in pyramid scheme activities and related offences. Singapore authorities say the detainees were nabbed as part of a wider law enforcement operation in Guangxi. This could be the largest foreign detention of Singapore citizens to date. Investigations by the Chinese authorities are ongoing, and Singapore police are seeking more information. Second Minister for Foreign Affairs Sim Ann said Singapore representatives in Beijing and Guangzhou have visited all detainees to check on their well-being and provide consular assistance. And finally, secondary school teacher Victor Lee has left $3.5 million in his will to the Straits Times School Pocket Money Fund and 2 local universities. Mr. Lee, who died 3 years ago at the age of 70, left the bulk of his assets to 3 beneficiaries to support education in Singapore. Under his will, the Straits Times School Pocket Money Fund will receive $500,000. The National University of Singapore and Nanyang Technological University will receive $1.5 million each. This is in honour of Victor's father, Lee Sheng Lee, who was an economics professor at both universities.
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0: Weather.
3: You can expect fair weather conditions for the rest of the day with temperatures ranging between 35 degrees Celsius and 26 degrees Celsius.
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9: It's 7 p.m. and let's take another look at what's trending from earlier today as we're in our final hour of the show. Now, we were talking about a rather unusual gig that's taking off in Thailand. Friends for hire. Need someone to go cafe hopping with you, take your photos, go shopping, hit the gym, or even go rock climbing? Apparently, you can now pay someone to be your companion for the day. And the big question we threw out to you was, would you ever pay someone to be your friend for the day? And it looks like almost all of you said, I don't have time for that. I have no time to meet my own friends. I would not hire someone to be my friend. But keep the thoughts coming in. 8855-0893. WhatsApp me. Would you ever pay someone to be your friend for the day? Because a lot of you are social butterflies, got too many friends, and you don't have time to hire a friend. Now, of course, if you missed that conversation, we'll replay it for you a little later this hour, but do keep your thoughts coming in. And first, before we get to that conversation again, let's head back to this morning on Let's Talk Singapore. On Singapore Unfiltered, the team discussed a viral story about a Singapore man collecting empty bottles and cans, and it has sparked a bigger conversation about the beverage container return scheme, recycling habits, and whether the scheme could become an unconventional side hustle. The team asked, if this is a recycling success story, if there's anything wrong with collecting bottles and cans for recycling cash, or simply proof that persistence pays. Let's have a listen to the highlights of that conversation.
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0: A life in plastic. It's fantastic. Mm-hmm. Well, it certainly is for one enterprising Singaporean. Welcome to Singapore Unfiltered. And the question we're asking all of our award-winning listeners today is, what's wrong with collecting bottles and cans for a little recycling cash? I'm sure you've seen the story. It went viral. I just saw a man who came up with a little entrepreneurial scheme. His scheme makes a positive difference to society and the planet, and he makes $1,000 for himself doing it. What's the problem?
1: Yeah.
0: Well, in Singapore, there appears to be one because people have been complaining.
1: Okay, so the background is a 53-year-old man has reportedly collected more than $1,000 in the BCRS refunds in less than 2 months. So he goes around collecting other people's discarded bottles and cans, and he cycles around places, including Geylang and Tanjung Pagar after work. He picks up the eligible containers that other people have left behind. He says he typically makes around $10 to $20 a day, with the refunds going into his EasyLink card. And on the face of it, we want to ask you, do you think that there's a problem with this? The bottles and cans have been thrown away. Somebody else puts in the effort to collect it and the container gets recycled. Do you think this is a win-win situation, or do you think that it's wrong and that he is somehow cashing in on other people's money? That is the question today.
0: I could not agree more with everything you just beautifully articulated right there. Isn't he just cleaning up the trash for us, which is what we want? Isn't he making use of the recycling machines, which is what the government wants? Mm. And isn't he reusing plastic, which is what the planet wants? So I don't see any downside here whatsoever. However, online, folks have been complaining, saying things like, he's exploiting the system. The recycling scheme shouldn't be for profiteering. People like him will just hog the machines or fill up the machines, and there'll be no space for us. He's making money out of our plastic bottles and cans. To which I can only say, and feel free to disagree, it's Singapore Unfiltered. And what's the downside here? You know who else makes a lot of money out of bottles and cans? Coca-Cola. But we don't seem to be too upset with them. You know who else makes money out of recycling? Semcor. It's literally their job. Semcor is a big national corporation. We don't complain about them. What's wrong with a little entrepreneurial spirit? Isn't that the best weapon we have right now against AI? He's thinking on his feet. He's being creative. He's come up with a little scheme. He's using his own labor and hard work to collect these cans and bottles. And if he makes $1,000, what's so bad about that?
1: Yeah.
0: David Yeo says, I fully agree with Neil Humphrey.
1: Yes.
0: There's nothing wrong with this. We've got other comments coming in.
1: Yes.
0: Alan says, what's wrong with people? Discarded. He puts it in block caps. Cartons, cans, bottles. It's like he's doing good.
1: Yeah.
0: What's the issue here?
1: I think people just don't like that he didn't pay for the drink, therefore the can, and so you don't have the quote-unquote right to do it. But the thing is, once again, that person who paid for that can threw the can away or left it there. So
0: exactly,
1: that would mean that if no one went to pick it up, it would not have been recycled.
0: He's not stealing it from anybody. He's not yanking the can out of some auntie's hand. Are you finished with that? Thank you. He's not taking the Coca-Cola can and stealing it from their hand, which incidentally, I asked my wife about this story last night, and she said at her parents' wedding, talking about reusing, recycling, her grandparents, her late grandfather, he had a sale or return policy on the drinks he bought. You know what that means, right? So bottles of wine, spirits.
1: Yes.
0: If they weren't opened, he could return them and get his money back. So at the last drinks of the night, if he saw a table about to open a brand new bottle of wine, even though they wouldn't finish it, he pulled it out of their
1: hand. Oh, my goodness.
0: He pulled it out of their hand at the wedding because he knew they'd only have a few sips of it and then the night was over and he couldn't return it. So he would literally go around the table pulling out bottles of wine and spirits just as they were about to open them so he could return it. That's excessive. I'm not saying you do that.
1: Yeah.
0: But what this guy's doing is fine.
1: So Jason chiming in with a great comment. Jason says, I wouldn't automatically say it's wrong if someone has discarded the bottles and another person collects them to claim a recycling refund. That can be resourceful and the bottles still get recycled. Before the scheme, many uncles and aunties also collects and brings to recycle vendors. So my question is, now that there is money to collect, now that you know that there's 10 cents to collect, does it change the fact that he shouldn't do it? Because to Jason's point, before that, many people did this, but they just didn't get any money out of it. But now they do.
0: But in a way they did, because if you think about it, there's two extremes here.
1: Yeah.
0: You've got the Kawanguni man, who's been around forever, who literally did what this man did. He went around the streets of Singapore, the Kawanguni man. You don't really see him much anymore, but I remember them in the 1990s because there were a lot more printed newspapers then. So they'd collect the newspapers. They'd ring the bell, Kawanguni, they'd come around. He is making money, literally making money from your newspapers, your cardboard, your discarded goods, whatever. And then that's the man on the street. Then if you take it to its other extreme, you've got Semwaste, which is a subsidiary of Semcor, who also literally make money from our waste, from our recycled goods. So whether it's Kawanguni man on one extreme or Semwaste at the other extreme, what's the difference?
1: Right.
0: They're both making money from our discarded items. I don't see a difference.
1: Ian chiming in to say, to me, it's nothing wrong. He's being hardworking and entrepreneurial while keeping the recycling movement alive for everyone. Poland also coming in to say, I think that he deserves the money. He earned it. He took the effort to collect the cans that was discarded. So that is, I think, what a lot of people have been writing in to say, that he is the one who has been putting in the effort to recover.
0: Yes. This is why we have the best listeners. Yeah. This is why we're an award-winning show. Will says there's absolutely nothing wrong with what he did. In fact, it benefited everyone and the planet as a whole.
1: Yeah.
0: I endorse his entrepreneurial spirit. I did something similar and I didn't benefit anybody but myself. So when I was 17, I worked at a supermarket. You still have this in Singapore, I think. You know, you put the coin in the supermarket, in the trolley, in the supermarket trolley, and then you return the trolley,
1: you get
0: the coin back, right? Similar thing. I would walk, part of my job at the supermarket in East London would be to walk the old ladies, the aunties, because they were a bit frail, out to their car, right? And I would have to keep the pound coin from the supermarket in my pocket to return it to them, because then I took the trolley back and, right? So when I'm walking, very cold today, isn't it, Auntie? Very cold. But I don't mind, Auntie. I don't mind pushing this shopping for you. No, no, no. Let me get the boot for you. Let me get that boot for you, Auntie. Let me. No, no. I'll put the shopping in the boot for you. Do you want the pound back?
1: You really?
0: Do you want the pound coin
1: back? You earned that pound.
0: No, 80% of the auntie said, keep it, boy, keep it. And I made more money taking the trolley coins back than I did from the actual job.
1: Ka-ching.
2: Oh, yeah.
0: Yes. And I didn't benefit anybody but myself. Nothing wrong with a little bit of entrepreneurial spirit.
1: Nothing wrong. Nothing wrong. Well, Benson coming in to say, the only problem here is that there are people that just could not stand others from making and earning money.
0: Yes.
1: All of these moral policemen. And totally agree with Neil. There really is nothing wrong. And seriously, he's helping to recycle, which is really the objective of this whole thing, isn't it? Shouldn't he be compensated for his efforts? Well, I do believe that the compensation is there. He did actually get technically paid for his efforts by recycling all of those cans and bottles. But of course, Benson went on to say, and congrats, by the way, for being the best in Singapore.
0: Thank you, my friend.
1: Thank you, Benson.
0: I come back to Benson's point. What's so wrong? Just last week, I was at the Fair Price at Marine Parade, and there was an auntie outside the Fair Price, and she was asking if people wanted their receipts. You know, when you get the receipts, they have a number on them, and it's points. It's points that you can put towards a saucepan set or a frying pan set. I forgot the exact word. Can somebody help me? But you get Fair Price points and it's on the bottom of the receipt. It has a number on it and you can add that towards a saucepan or kitchen equipment and so on.
1: Mm.
0: So she was just asking people, if you don't want it, I'll have it. So I just gave it to her. I don't want it.
1: Yeah.
0: There's nothing wrong with that either. She's not begging.
1: Yeah.
0: She's just saying, if you don't want your points
1: on
0: your receipt, I'll take it and put it towards my frying pan. No problem with that. No problem with that. So the question we asked today, is there anything seriously wrong with someone making a few dollars,
2: recycling bottles and cans. This is following up on that viral story. Some people complained that a man raised almost $1,000 taking back cans and bottles to the recycling machine.
1: Yeah.
2: Some had a problem with it, said he was profiteering, said he was filling up the machines, said it's not what this system is for.
1: Well, a lot of people now writing in. We do have a voice note, I believe, from Alan. Let's take a listen to what Alan has to say.
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2: Thank you,
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0: National University of Singapore and Nanyang Technological University will receive $1.5 million each. This is in honor of Victor's father, Lee Sheng Li, who was an economics professor at both universities.
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2: Good Friday evening. Thank you for staying with us and letting us keep you company as we close the week. Here's your business report. I'm Sean Cheong. And let's wrap this up with a look at markets and how it closed the day. Well, the Singapore market in particular has closed in the green today by nearly 1% to close at 5,801 points. Top movers include the three major banks, as well as Singtel, and Yang Zixiang is the top gainer, rising about 4.6%. The worst performer among STI constituents was Sembcorp Industries, which dropped by about 1.1% to close at $6.11. Across the broader market, gainers outnumbered losers 374 to 210 after 1.3 billion securities worth about 1.9 billion Singapore dollars changed hands. And keeping our attention on local news, DHL Express Singapore has entered into a strategic partnership with Life Science Incubator, or LSI, to strengthen support for Singapore's growing life science and deep tech ecosystem. Under the partnership, DHL Express will collaborate with LSI's incubator and co-working laboratory facility, LSI at Elementium, to support new life science and healthcare technologies for startups and small and medium enterprises, research teams, and industry stakeholders. DHL will do so by providing such companies with dedicated logistics support and facilitating knowledge sharing within the LSI community. And if you're on your way home on public transport, you may have noticed that Apple device users can now tap into MRT and LRT stations at gantries even faster than before, with no authentication required. By enabling Apple Pay Express mode, someone with an iPhone or Apple Watch just needs to raise his device to the gantry and payment will then be processed, even if the screen is asleep. Previously, users had to either unlock their devices or authenticate their identities either through facial recognition, scanning their fingerprint, or keying in the passcode. Apple Pay Express has been available at all MRT and LRT stations since mid-August, and there is more to look forward to. Because according to the LTA, in comments made to the Straits Times today, this feature could be used across the entire public transport network, including buses, under LTA plans. At the moment, only buses installed with enhanced card readers accepts fare payment using this express feature. Overseas, India says it will finalize a trade deal with the US once Washington offers tariff terms that give exporters an advantage over competitors. This development signals a key sticking point in protracted negotiations between the two countries. The comments made by India's Commerce Minister Piyush Goyal comes as India seeks to balance ties with long-standing partners, including Russia and Iran, while maintaining relations with US President Donald Trump. India and the US first announced a trade deal framework in February, but negotiations have since dragged on as the two sides struggle to bridge differences over tariffs and market access. And shares in Volkswagen are higher today. It comes after the company announced plans to slash a further 50,000 jobs as part of a historical transformation plan amid intensifying tariff pressures and competition from China. The company also plans to simplify its model portfolio by 50% by the year 2035 with a smaller product lineup, as well as considering alternative users for four of its German plants where future production had not yet been secured from 2031 to 2034. on these developments. Volkswagen shares are higher today by as much as 6%, topping the stock's 600. But overall, it is still down by about 20% year to date. And that's your business report. I am Sean Cheong.
1: Markets and business made clear. The Business Report with Ryan Wong and Chua Tian Tian. 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Catch up on the day's biggest stories and what they mean for you on your way home with Hong Bin Jong. Stay informed, stay connected.
4: Before we move on, let's take it back to what's trending from earlier. We were asking you about a rather unusual service that's taking off in Thailand, Friends for Hire. Basically, if you need someone to go cafe hopping with you, take your holiday photos, go shopping, hit the gym, or even go rock climbing, you can actually pay someone to come along. And it got us asking, would you ever pay someone to be your friend for the day? Some of you said you could see the appeal, especially when your friends are busy or you simply don't want to do something alone. Others, well, you'd rather just make more friends the old-fashioned way. If you missed that conversation earlier, here's your chance to hear it again. This was What's Trending.
1: 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If it's blowing up online, we're breaking it down on air. 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
4: All right, it's time now for What's Trending. I'm Hong Bin Jung, and of course, joining me here in the studio now are our show producers, Nadia Ko and Nazir Azrar. Hi, guys.
5: Hello, everyone. Happy Friday.
6: Yes, that's right.
4: Happy Friday. We've got a couple of our listeners joining in already. We've got Ian, Patrick, Aloysius, and Sultan. The great four.
6: The four heavenly kings.
4: Yes, I believe Patrick even said hi to Aloysius. So Aloysius, you can say hi to Patrick back. I feel like I'm the messenger now.
6: Yeah.
4: And of course, Patrick has also sent us the map of our air quality at the moment. Yes, it looks like Central is 110 at the moment, unhealthy range. We've got the West at 91 moderate, the North at 81 moderate, and the East at 93 moderate, and the 78 moderate for the South. I mean, we're in the central region at the moment. We can already see the haze. It's That's pretty bad. We're breathing in really bad air. So if you're especially in the central region or heading to the central region over the weekend or tonight, please make sure that you're staying indoors most of the time. And if you do have to spend your time outdoors, please wear a mask, right? All right. Well, if you haven't said hello to us yet, do send us a WhatsApp 8855-0893. Keep your thoughts coming in. We've already got so many thoughts coming in. We've got Patrick saying he's actually giving blood to save lives.
6: Wow, Patrick,
4: you're drawing blood and you're tuning into us. Amazing.
6: For the support that we're giving him. And speaking of support, Hong Bin, today is Teacher's Day.
4: Yes.
6: And we would like to wish our colleague here, Nadia Ko, who is a former teacher, a very happy Teacher's Day.
5: Thank you very much. I would like to say happy Teacher's Day to all in the fraternity as well around Singapore.
4: Exactly. If any teachers are listening in, hope you have a great Teacher's Day. Hopefully all the kids are not misbehaving and giving you gifts as well. Lorcha says, yes, hello and good afternoon to Patrick, Sultan, and Ian as well. All right, so keep your WhatsApps coming in, 8855-0893. This is the moment. We would love for you to chime in on our conversation on What's Trending. Whether you've got a hot take, a funny story, send us a WhatsApp, 8855-0893. And we'll be checking in on your messages throughout the segment and sharing some of them on air. So let's get started with What's Trending.
6: All right. Now, let me get straight to the point. Hong Bin, Nadia, when you guys go out with your friends, right, who is the designated photographer? The one who ensures that they get the OOTD of the day.
4: I think I'm the photographer.
6: Ooh.
5: Hong Bin and I are in the same boat. I'm the photographer as well.
6: Oh, so you guys will be going on your knees, lying down on the ground, making sure that the pictures are perfect for your friends?
7: Yeah.
5: Yeah. Like, even if it's food photos, I love posting food photos, right? I always tell all my friends, don't touch the food. Wait until all the dishes come out. I want to take a photo and then you guys can eat. So photos first and then food later.
7: I don't do that. Would have eaten already and then I'll realize, oh, shoot, I should have taken a photo. But oh well, the food was good.
6: Okay. But how did that come about for you guys though? Is it something that naturally came to you, or was it over the years people ask you after seeing your ability out of all your friends in the circle?
7: I just don't like getting my photo taken. So I'd rather just take photos of other people.
6: You don't like people taking your photos?
7: You know, when you look through my phone, I barely have any selfies.
5: Oh.
7: So Nadia is in disagreement here. But yeah, so I don't really like getting my photos taken.
6: Okay.
7: So I would rather just take photos of other people. So I have a lot of photos of my lovely fiance.
6: But what about yourself? There's none.
7: I mean, there's like one or two because he'll be like, no, I'll take photos. And then he'll take photos and then I'll just give in. I'll be like, okay. But when it comes to like trips with friends, I think I usually take photos of my friends more than I ask them to take photos of me. I barely ask them to take photos of me.
5: Mm.
6: Okay. Yourself, Nadia?
5: Same. I guess me and Hongbin are quite alike in this area, right? Because I love taking photos of my friends, OTDs.
6: Mm.
5: If we travel or we have a night out, I'm always the one behind the camera and not in front of the camera.
6: Okay. Well, that's very different from my experience. I am usually the one, the model of the group.
7: Yes, and your iconic hands.
5: Yes, hands.
6: But yes, for those of you tuning in, WhatsApp us 8855-0893. Join in this conversation, because what if I told you that in Thailand, a new type of service known as friend for hire services have started taking off as the country's social landscape changes with an aging population and a rise in the number of unmarried people.
7: Well, Ian has chimed in on this topic and he said, I thought in China, they already have existing trends of renting a boyfriend or girlfriend, especially during Chinese New Year, to silent any capable relatives.
6: Yes,
5: I think Hongbin, we also had this conversation slightly similar in Japan. I remember on What's Trending, we talked about a guy in Japan who lends himself as a friend service, right, for people who are lonely or don't have anyone to do things with also.
7: Yeah.
5: So, Nas, it's interesting that this thing has gone all the way to Thailand as well.
6: Yeah, so it's getting closer and closer to Singapore. And in fact, this service is a new type of gig work in Thailand in which people are paid to act as companions, right? So, for example, some of the things that they're doing is accompanying someone on a trip to take photos or even joining them in indoor rock climbing. But the thing is, right, is this actually a necessary service? Like, why would someone pay a stranger to do something that friends would normally do for free?
7: Well, keep your thoughts coming in. I want to know, would you ever pay for this service? Would you ever pay someone to be your friend for a day? What's up, us? 8855-0893. Because for me, I think that it is a needed service because we already have done a lot of interviews on the agenda as well as on the big story about how Gen Zs these days, they're not really going out that much and they don't really have social circles. That's why we have these new things like, you know, the Run Club, just for just to create an atmosphere where people can come together and make new friends. And I think this is happening in Thailand as well, because everyone has been, you know, due to COVID, everyone has been cooped up in their own home. So they've lost that ability to make friends. Even school, where we actually make friends, we were doing it online. So how are we supposed to make friends during that time? So I think now coming up as an adult in the working world, it's really hard to make friends.
6: Yes.
5: Yeah. That's really right. I share that sentiment as well, Hongbin. But if we're going on the perspective of NAS, friends taking OOTD, right? Maybe hiring a friend for service is actually cheaper than hiring a photographer for one day.
6: Yeah, that's actually a very interesting perspective as well.
7: And honestly, if I was, you know, with a group of friends, I would still hire a friend for service just to take photos of all of us together, you know, candid photos of all of us together and have those photos. Because it's always that if you're in a friend group, that one person is always taking photos and like everyone else has like a group photo, except you're not in it because you're always behind the camera. So if you hire an extra friend who you don't really view as a friend, they can just take photos for you and have all these candid photos like you actually hired a
5: professional
7: photographer.
5: Yeah.
6: But wouldn't isn't that the reason why we developed this thing called the selfie or the Wi-Fi, so that everybody, including the
7: vibe, is different.
5: Yeah, it doesn't hit the same as if you take a full-on shot of yourself,
7: yeah,
5: right?
7: Okay. Exactly.
6: Right. But here's the thing. If you were in the position of that friend for hire, right, you're offering your services, is this a job that you guys would personally do just for fun?
7: I wouldn't mind. But actually, for me, because I'm an introvert, I don't really like socializing unless it's for my job. So I wouldn't put myself out there, I don't think.
6: How much money would it take for you to do this?
7: For what? Per session?
6: I suppose. Yeah, we could put it that way.
7: How many hours is one session?
6: Well, for one whole day, lah. We take it as one whole day.
7: Like 24 hours.
6: No, lah. The whole day, maybe from 7 to 7, for example.
5: Whose outing is 7
6: no,
5: to
6: no,
5: 7?
6: Like, you just rate. Those are the charges.
7: Okay,
6: 7
7: so
6: to
7: like
6: 7.
7: 12 hours.
6: Yeah.
7: Maybe like, I don't know, $1,000.
6: $1,000? Wow, that is very cheap for 12 hours.
5: That's not cheaper than a professional photographer, but
6: What about you, Nadia? How much money?
5: I don't think I can put an amount to it, because just like Hongbin herself, right, I'm a very introverted person, and socializing is something that I do on a professional level. You know, like personally in my own life, right, when I see someone I know, an acquaintance, if I can run off somewhere and make sure that the person doesn't spot me, I'll be happier. So I don't think this gig work is for me.
6: Okay, yeah, so you just want genuine.
7: Sometimes I cancel. I hope my friends are not listening. I cancel on plans because I'm just like, I'm so lazy to socialize. I've had a full day of work. I really cannot.
5: Yeah.
7: So I'll be like, sorry, I'm sick. And then I wouldn't go out.
6: And celebrating in your bed.
7: Yes.
6: Okay. Well, now that we've understood where we stand on this, according to data, right? So going back to Thailand, 29.5% of Thai households were single person households in 2025, exceeding the global average of 21.9%. And that growing segment has created rising demand for products and services designed for independent living, such as single seat restaurant tables and solo travel. But here's a food for thought. Can you genuinely enjoy someone's company if you know they're being paid to be there?
7: We've got Aloysius. Aloysius says, well, I don't think I'll ever hire a friend. I already have enough friends to go out with. The only problem is I don't have enough time to go out with them.
6: Are these friends Patrick and Ian?
7: And Sultan.
5: It's like all our listeners are social butterflies.
6: Yeah, where is the invite for us?
7: Yeah, hang out with us too, Aloysius. But
6: can you genuinely enjoy? I don't think so, right?
7: I think I can. I mean, if, let's say, I think it would be perfect if, let's say, I am traveling by myself, right? And I don't know anyone in this country that I'm going to, say Thailand.
6: Right.
7: Then I would probably hire a friend, because if he or she is a local, would be able to take me around.
6: Mm.
7: They would be able to speak the language, so there is no language barrier, and could help me out, you know, buying things or bargaining things for a cheaper price.
6: Yeah.
7: You know, so I feel like if that's the case, I think, you know, why not? And you're also trying to make a friend there.
5: Mm.
6: And it's like a tour guide, right?
7: Yeah, very
6: so
7: good
6: someone
7: point.
6: That could help you. What, Nadia, yourself, do you think you can genuinely enjoy?
5: I think I would be able to enjoy, because at the end of the day, from my perspective, it's a paid service, right? It's a transaction. So you don't have any expectations going into this partnership.
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1: And that's a wrap on Your Way Home. Thank you so much for joining me today, and especially if you joined me throughout the whole week. Hope you enjoyed the show and you're looking forward to the weekend. Of course, because of the haze, do be careful if you're heading outdoors. I would advise you to stay indoors, and if you're outdoors, do wear a mask. And looking back at today's show, it seems like we spent the day searching for the cure. On What's Trending, we talked about a rather unusual service that's been taking off in Thailand, Friends for Hire. We asked whether paying for companionship could actually be a cure for loneliness, or whether friendship is something you simply can't put a price on. On the agenda, we challenged the idea that hard work is the cure for getting ahead, because working hard is important, but in today's world, maybe you also need to take a few risks. Try something different and be willing to bet on yourself. And on the big story, we looked at the haze, a problem ASEAN has been trying to tackle for decades. So the question is, after all this time, does the region finally have a cure? Three very different problems, one very big question. What actually makes things better? And maybe there isn't always one simple cure. But we do have the perfect song to close out the show. It's The Cure by Lady Gaga. I'm Hung Bin Jung. Thank you for spending your Friday with me. Have a fantastic weekend. Take care, and I'll catch you next week on Your Way Home.

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1: Good evening, I'm Joshua Vong, and these are your news headlines. Commuters using Apple devices can now tap into MRT and LRT stations faster than before, as gantries now accept Apple Pay Express. This means that someone with an iPhone or Apple Watch just needs to raise their device to the gantry, and payment will be processed even if the screen is asleep. Previously, users had to first unlock their devices and authenticate their identities. The feature has been available at all MRT and LRT stations since mid-August. By the end of next year, it could be used across the entire public transport network, including buses. The Singapore Food Agency says it has found no evidence of formalin contamination after conducting tests on vegetables imported from China. The tests were carried out after reports of cabbage from Hebei province being treated with formalin, a formaldehyde solution. Footage had circulated online showing workers dipping cabbage roots in a liquid before loading them onto trucks. According to Bloomberg, local authorities later confirmed that formaldehyde had been used during the purchasing and transport process. The SFA says it will continue to conduct sampling and testing to ensure all food products sold in Singapore are safe for consumption. An American woman has pleaded guilty to posing as the sister of a Marriott associate to obtain discounted hotel stays. In 2024, Cao Jing Zhao bought a Marriott Bonvoy membership from an unknown seller online for $300. She knew that the seller falsely stated in the membership that she was the sister of a Marriott associate, and that this could lead to discounted room rates at several hotels worldwide. Cao falsely represented herself and received discounted stays at the Sheraton Towers, Singapore. The 41-year-old, who will be sentenced next month, could be jailed for up to 3 years. Singapore has given Nepal a humanitarian assistance package worth about $560,000. The package comprises humanitarian and emergency response supplies, such as medical supplies, DNA test kits, and personal protective equipment. It also includes specialized equipment to support ongoing search, recovery, and disaster victim identification efforts. Minister of State for Foreign Affairs Gan Xiaohuang officiated the handover of the package today to Ms. Helen Campos, Nepal's honorary consul in Singapore. Ms. Gan extended her condolences to the people of Nepal and says Singapore stands in solidarity with the country during this difficult period. And finally, two sailors from the US aircraft carrier making a port call to Thailand were sent back to the ship following a drunken altercation in Pattaya. Local police say they were alerted to a scuffle involving the sailors near a nightlife hotspot early yesterday. The city police chief says the sailors were drunk and fighting, but described the incident as trivial. The unidentified sailors were not charged as they did not violate Thai law. The USS Abraham Lincoln's arrival in Pattaya has drawn global media interest after reports of deteriorating living conditions on board after more than 280 days at sea.
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2: The Met Service says it'll be fair and occasionally windy tonight, with temperatures hitting a high of 35 degrees Celsius and lows of 27 degrees Celsius.
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0: Traffic.
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0: 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Thank you all for coming along on the journey with us for years and years. Here on Money and Me, we're so thrilled, so proud. Thank you to every single guest who's been on the show. You've really made the show what it is, and it's meant to be a platform so that, you know, we can understand our lives better and understand money better. And I have to say, I am so proud this morning. Everybody here in the building has been high-fiving. The team is just delighted. So, all right, we're ready. I'm going to be playing a lot of Kool and the Gang today, but for now...
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0: So when I think of Long Island, I think of New York usually. But hey, Singapore's Long Island Project is a major coastal project, a land reclamation initiative off the coast of East Coast Park. It'll scale some 800 hectares, about twice the size of Marina Bay, stretch from Marina East all the way to Changi. Okay, so what is it about this area that might be of interest to you if you're an investor in property? Also, more households are going to qualify for public housing. The BTO income ceiling has risen to 16,000, executive condo ceiling to 18,000. All of this as a sizable pipeline of new and resale homes enters the market. National Development Minister Chee Hong Tat said in May that HDB is also likely to exceed its target of launching 55,000 new flats from 2025 to 2027. So what do all these changes mean for you if you're a home buyer? We're going to figure it out together. Ivan Chai is chairman of Crest Break. Chairman, how are you this morning?
2: I'm great. Thank you, Michelle, for having me here.
0: You're our first guest on the day where we announced that we are award winners. So welcome.
2: Yay!
0: And thank you as well for contributing to our show.
2: Thank you very much too.
0: Oh, we're also thrilled. All right, Long Island. Could this become Singapore's next great waterfront district? What exactly is being planned? How significant is this for our housing landscape, Ivan?
2: Well, yeah, as you mentioned, right, there's going to be 800 hectares, right, of land that's going to be reclaimed, right? And what I foresee is that there's going to be a lot more amenities, a lot more parks, and make it way even more livable and more comfortable in that area. So recently, right, I've been going to the Punggol area, right, and like the Punggol Digital District, cycling and enjoying the area. So having access to all these amenities, right, really feels great. And I actually had breakfast at Punggol Digital District, and it was so comfortable. Yeah. So if I see, right, this will be similar to what will happen in this whole waterfront area that's going to be created. And this is going to be so beautiful.
0: Wow. Okay. So drawing comparisons there with Punggol, that district area, I understand, has won many awards for the built environment. Tonight, I'm going to be at the BCA Awards, where we say hello to hundreds of you in the built environment, you know, senior level executives, architects, planners, engineers, and all that. And over the years, I've noticed that when it comes to the projects, Punggol often stands out, you know, when we talk about the design and the planning and the aesthetic works. So you're looking forward to some of that being brought over to East Coast. I have a slightly contrarian view because I went to school. My junior college was across the road from East Coast Parkway, and I kind of like the simplicity of basically nothing but one cycling track there.
2: Oh, wow.
0: You know, in the old days?
2: Yeah. There's going to be even more changes because, like, with this whole Long Island, right, East Coast area is going to become a reservoir instead of, like, sea view. So those who are staying in the East Coast Park, right, will be upgraded from sea view to reservoir view.
0: How is that an upgrade?
2: I'm just trying to be nice, you know? Yeah, maybe there'll be some of us, right, that prefer reservoir.
0: Okay. Oh my goodness. Does this mean the view will be truncated?
2: I would say so. I would say that for those who are staying not at an extreme high level. Okay, yeah. So first of all, right, I would expect that as the properties in terms of height, right, will be tapered towards the sea view.
0: Yeah.
2: That means, right, those that are staying more in the East Coast area, those that are the highest floor or higher floor, right, will still be able to see the sea.
0: Mm-hmm.
2: But those at the middle floor, right, maybe the view will be truncated.
0: Different, yeah.
2: Yeah. But so having said that, right, we actually did a study on properties, right, that are reservoir facing and versus properties, right, that are non-reservoir reservoir facing.
0: So interesting. Yeah. Tell me about your study.
2: Well, we see that the price difference is roughly about 7%.
0: For which one?
2: Sea facing? For those that are facing the reservoir.
0: 7% higher.
2: 7% higher. Because it makes sense, like, if I wake up every morning, right, and I see, wow, there's water in front of me, it's kind of comfortable versus, like, okay, I'm just facing another block of properties. Yeah, so it's about
0: 7% higher than properties with no view of water.
2: Yes.
0: Oh, okay. So I thought you were comparing properties with reservoir view versus sea view.
2: So for those properties that are facing the sea versus non-facing the sea, right, we also did a study. So it's roughly about 16%.
0: Okay.
2: So I would say that for those current owners, right, of properties that are facing the sea that may transform into reservoirs, right, the property price appreciation, right, maybe less. Moving forward. But having said this, right, this whole Long Island transformation, right, it's not something that will happen in the next 5 years. It's going to be like decades as per what was announced. So maybe this is like 30, 40 years down the road. So there's still a lot of time, right, to still enjoy the sea view for now.
0: All right. Prime Minister Lawrence Wong drew comparison with Marine Parade, where reclaimed land eventually became really sought after housing. So what could Long Island sort of learn from how Marine Parade developed?
2: Well, in the whole Marine Parade context, right, it's not just that it's facing the sea. There's also amenities like, for example, Marine Parade, right, the whole shopping area. I mean, as I also recall when I was younger, I always went over to
0: Parkway Parade.
2: Parkway Parade, exactly, yeah. And I really enjoyed the place there. So that's also give away some signs of my age, which is not fantastic. I should have said I don't recognize Parkway Parade at all. Okay,
0: Parkway Parade is still there. Don't worry.
2: You haven't
0: given anything away.
2: That's true. Okay, so having said that, right, I would say that in a sense, I would envision that in future for Long Island, there will also be a lot of amenities created, not just because of the location. Also, like there'll be shopping. So it's in totality, right, that with all this accessibility and amenities, right, that it will make sense for people to want to be there.
0: Wow. So from a property perspective, what do you think would need to come together for Long Island to become a really attractive place to live?
2: I think, first of all, the location is already great, because if I'm facing the sea and I have like MRTs that will be accessible, there will be buses that will be accessible, the shopping malls that come online, right, then this whole place will be highly sought after.
0: Well, I have a little investment apartment at Telok Kurau. Hopefully this is good for the whole area.
2: Oh, this is fantastic. Because if we imagine, right, I'm at Telok Kurau, and in future, right, there's going to be even more things to do in the area.
0: Yeah.
2: Of course, it will be amazing. So, by the way, my family, right, my parents also have a property around that area.
0: Oh, okay. Fantastic. Now, anybody wants my property can get in touch with me, by the way. New HDB EC income ceilings. Is Singapore reshaping the housing ladder? Let's switch gears now to more immediate changes in the policy area here in Singapore. The BTO household income ceiling will rise to 16,000. The EC ceiling for those executive condominiums, they're going to rise to 18,000. So what and who does this bring into the market? The BTO household income ceiling. BTO is usually for young couples, right?
2: Yeah, BTO, I'll say young couples, couples who are getting married.
0: So why are you raising the ceiling?
2: Well, I would say that the one thing is that the median household income in Singapore has been rising. And because of this, right, this measure, which is also stated that, right, is to bring more Singaporeans, right, to be able to have the opportunity to buy a subsidized HDB.
0: Wouldn't you lower the ceiling if you wanted to have more people buy subsidized?
2: If you raise the income ceiling, right, more people from, like, for example, from like 14,000, if it's raised to 16,000, then more people can buy.
0: More higher income people can buy.
2: That's right.
0: Okay, all right, got it. Same for the EC ceiling.
2: That's right.
0: Okay, so this means diversion of a little bit of a pipeline from the private market.
2: Oh, this is spot on.
0: Yeah.
2: I would say that this is this gives people more choices.
0: Mm.
2: Like, for example, if I am past the previous ceiling, right, I could only buy a condo or non-subsidized HDB. But now, right, because of this increased ceiling, right, I can have a choice of looking into ECs, or I can have a choice of looking into buying a BTO. So it gives people who are like on the line, right, more options. So this is actually greater for the couples.
0: Okay. So what could this mean for demand? Could we see greater competition for BTO flats? Do you think maybe in the more popular areas?
2: I would say that demand is one part, but the second part of the equation is actually supply.
0: Yep.
2: So there's actually going to be a lot of supply of HDB that's coming online this year. And like what you mentioned, right, like that our minister also say that they are going to exceed their target of 55,000 in the next 3 years, right?
0: Mm.
2: That means it's not a problem in terms of supply. So I would say that in the Singapore context, right, supply of HDB is actually programmed in by our government.
0: Mm.
2: So if demand goes up, they can actually increase the supply to match the demand. So I would say that the word that we use now, right, is more like stability. So even if there's increased demand, stability will come.
0: You gotta love the way Singapore plans so far ahead. I mean, I was just at the International Built Environment Week opening. Minister Chee Hong Tat was there, and he mentioned how Singapore is looking to safer demolition because, you know, here in Singapore, the landscape changes all the time, right? And buildings coming down, how they affect the surroundings, noise, pollution, all that matters. So Singapore looking towards safer demolition and also looking towards underground spaces, better use of underground space here. You know, we're thinking about growing in all ways, reclaim land, underground space, just amazing. All right, stepping back, let's look at new housing supply. Are we moving from a seller's market to a buyer's market?
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1: Welcome to The Big Story. I'm Hung Bin Jung. Singapore's air quality has deteriorated, with the 24-hour PSI crossing into the unhealthy range in the central region. The PSI went above 100 this morning, with the reading reaching 105 at about 10 a.m. Now, this is the first time Singapore has recorded an unhealthy 24-hour PSI reading since October 2023. The deterioration comes as dry conditions persist in the region, with smoke from fires in parts of Indonesia contributing to the haze affecting Singapore. So how serious is the current situation? Where is the haze coming from? And what can we expect in the days ahead? Well, joining us now to tell us more about the current haze situation here in Singapore is Shabana Begum, who is a correspondent of The Straits Times. Hi, Shabana. Welcome to the show.
2: Hi.
1: All right, Shabana, how bad is the haze situation today? Should we be concerned?
2: I think the haze had already kind of begun since the middle of last week. Everybody would have noticed that air quality was a bit smoky with some lower visibility. But it was only today that the PSI entered the unhealthy range, especially in the central part of Singapore. So right now, the PSI at the central part of Singapore has been creeping up every hour since 7 a.m. It's now 110, past the unhealthy range of 101. And while it seems that the central area is being affected the most, if you look at the main pollutant for haze, which is the PM2.5, it seems to be elevated in the west, central, and east parts of Singapore.
1: Well, then, how are Singaporeans currently reacting to the situation? Are we seeing less people outdoors, and are more people masking up?
2: Right now, I'm in the One Fullerton area getting some interviews done, and it still seems to be quite a good footfall, quite a good crowd, and I don't see anyone right now masking up. I definitely did not see anybody wearing their N95 mask yet. I think it remains to be seen then whether there will be fewer people outdoors, but I did speak to some children and their families today because it is the start of the holiday season, and so I spoke to parents who wanted to take their kids to the East Coast Park for cycling, for example, but they decided, they saw the PSI, they smelt the haze, and they decided to just go to the malls instead. So I guess during this school holiday season, if the haze persists, I guess parents would be minimizing outdoor activities.
1: Definitely. I mean, we've also heard from Minister for Sustainability and the Environment, Grace Fu, advising everyone to reduce outdoor activities as Singapore's PSI enters this unhealthy range. But what do we know about the haze reaching Singapore? Where is it coming from?
2: It's coming from the forest fires in Indonesia. I'm not so sure of the specific location, but right now there are widespread forest fires, land fires in the Kalimantan region as well as Sumatra, a lot of hot spots. And the haze has already reached as far as parts of the Philippines. And for many days, Malaysia has already been recording unhealthy air. So it just felt like, you know, a matter of time before it hit Singapore as well.
1: So what are experts saying about the current haze situation? Could it get worse in the next couple of days? How long could the haze last?
2: On every day during the haze, they would have the PSI forecast for the next day to help people plan their next day activities. So we'll have to wait for that for the most accurate update. But generally, based on a story I did a few days ago, we are comparing this year's haze to the 2015 episode. That's a direct comparison because this year's weather that is affecting the haze season is actually a super El Nino, a Godzilla El Nino. And the last one was in 2015. And 2015 actually saw the worst haze crisis in Southeast Asia, including Singapore, when the PSI exceeded 300 and schools were closed. But experts are saying that this is unlikely this year. Because one

0: The reason is that the El Nino episode had an earlier onset in 2015. Right now, the onset started in June. So their analysis is that the dry weather wouldn't be too prolonged as much as it was in 2015. And since 2015, I guess, enforcement efforts, policies have changed as well. So perhaps firefighting efforts had intensified such that the extent of 2015 is unlikely.
1: All right. Well, some great information there from you, Shabana. Thank you so much for joining us.
0: Thank you so much.
2: Now, that was Shabana Begum, who's a correspondent of the Straits Times, who has been monitoring the haze situation here in Singapore and bringing us the latest developments. But Singapore isn't the only country dealing with the haze. Malaysia is getting hit hard as well. And it's now saying ASEAN needs to take another look at how the region tackles transboundary haze. Malaysia is calling for the regional pact to be revisited more than 20 years after it was first put in place. So why is the region still struggling with the same problem? And what could actually change if ASEAN relooks their agreement? Jia Yaqiu, who is the sustainable development lawyer at Q&Co, joins us now to tell us whether the region's approach to transboundary haze needs a rethink. Hi, Mr. Q. Welcome to the show.
3: Thanks for having me.
2: Thank you so much for joining us. Well, Mr. Q, Malaysia has been among the countries hardest hit by the haze this year. I believe you are in Malaysia at the moment. Just how bad is the situation there, especially in places like Sarawak and the Klang Valley?
3: Yes, I'm in Kuala Lumpur. So today it's not that bad like previous days. But in Sabah and Sarawak, I think it's really atrocious. The numbers are showing that Kuching is the most polluted city in the world today, according to IQ Air Ranking. So I think it's definitely within the threshold for announcing a disaster by way of emergency.
2: Okay. Well, just to get into the ASEAN agreement, this agreement on transboundary haze pollution, or AATHP, has been in force since 2003. Now, I believe it is meant to prevent and monitor land and forest fires that cause haze to cross national borders through cooperation between ASEAN countries. Now, what does this agreement require countries to do when haze from one country affects its neighbors?
3: Well, it is legally binding. That's the first thing. What it does is it contains provisions that allow the ASEAN countries to work together. That means to ask for help in respect of putting out their fires if they do wish to make that request. And then for the ones that are offering help to have a mechanism for offering their assistance and for sharing scientific knowledge around pollution levels and location of fires. And so it's very much fixed on focusing on the fires, actually.
2: Then after more than 20 years, why hasn't ASEAN been able to stop these recurring haze episodes from happening?
3: I think essentially it is based on that mechanism where it is about everyone coming together on a consensus for cooperation. There is no obligation to ensure that the fires and the resultant haze pollution does not happen. And so why don't they cooperate? And so there are geopolitical reasons, there are economic reasons that get in the way. And there's just a deprioritization for cooperation to a degree that would simply stop fires from happening and for haze to persist for you know, weeks on end. So I think essentially there is no mechanism in the ASEAN agreement that creates a legal duty on all the ASEAN governments to ensure that ASEAN citizens, their right to clean air is protected.
2: Okay. Well, I mean, experts also chimed in saying this year's haze risk was foreseeable. Now, dry conditions linked to El Nino were being forecast months in advance, yet preventive action was still insufficient. So if countries know months ahead that conditions are going to be dry and fire risks are higher, why are we still reacting after the haze arrives? Is the problem that the agreement is too focused on responding to haze rather than forcing countries to prevent the fire in the first place?
3: Yes, the impunity, right? What allows for that is that when fires happen and when haze occurs, the consequences to those who contribute to the problem do not commensurate, right? So of course, there is the threat of prosecution for those who do have fires on their lands from the respective governments in Indonesia, but the consequences do not commensurate to the chain of human activity that is involved that give rise to the risk of forest fires and plantation fires. I think the issue is not so much the dryness of the particular year, the issue is what is the risk of fires on our plantations in ASEAN, irrespective of whether the climatic conditions are favorable or not. I think that should be the focus. The focus is our economic activities that we allow and are the ways in which these economic activities, whether they are pulp and paper plantations, palm oil plantations, and all other commodities, are these activities allowed to be conducted in ways that together give rise to serious risk of widespread fires. That is what the ASEAN agreement isn't particularly focused on. And I think that's the next area in which any improvements to the ASEAN agreement should focus on.
2: Well, Malaysia is now calling for the ASEAN haze agreement to be reviewed and strengthened, while Indonesia has also backed efforts to improve its implementation. What has changed on the ground that makes a review necessary now? Is Malaysia essentially saying the existing agreement has failed?
3: Yeah, I think that writing's on the wall and the paint is faded. So I think that's very clear. You know, if we recall, we had a first ASEAN roadmap for a haze-free ASEAN, where the goal was to achieve that by 2020. And so we are in 2026, and this year, look how climatic conditions have revealed how fire risks continue to be prevalent. And so, you know, now with the phase two of that haze-free ASEAN roadmap, we've just moved the goalpost down to 2030. So the amendments are way overdue, but I would say I won't call them amendments. I think the initial drafting of the ASEAN agreement on transboundary haze pollution was good. It was on firm ground. It was legally binding. It shied away from having a binding mechanism to protect everyone's right to clean air because of the ASEAN way. So that is understandable given sensibilities in ASEAN in the noughties, right? In the year 2000, 2002, when it was signed. But now we have come a long way. Our businesses have grown into confident, sophisticated organizations spanning multiple jurisdictions, right? We have each of our member states in ASEAN. We have corporate champions that have plantations in multiple jurisdictions with very complex supply chains and sustainability obligations that they have taken on, whether mandatorily or voluntarily. So it is high time for us to add on, build upon the existing ASEAN agreement.
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Start your day with the stories, conversations, and voices that matter on Let's Talk Singapore with Neil Humphreys and Audrey Seek. From what's trending to the issues shaping our lives, with your voice as part of the conversation. Then take a breather with Live Well with Michelle. 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

0: A life in plastic. It's fantastic. Mm-hmm. Well, it certainly is for one enterprising Singaporean. Welcome to Singapore Unfiltered. And the question we're asking all of our award-winning listeners today is, what's wrong with collecting bottles and cans for a little recycling cash? I'm sure you've seen the story. It went viral. I just saw a man who came up with a little entrepreneurial scheme. His scheme makes a positive difference to society and the planet, and he makes $1,000 for himself doing it. What's the problem?
1: Yeah.
0: Well, in Singapore, there appears to be one because people have been complaining.
1: Okay, so the background is a 53-year-old man has reportedly collected more than $1,000 in the BCRS refunds in less than 2 months. So he goes around collecting other people's discarded bottles and cans, and he cycles around places, including Geylang and Tanjung Pagar after work. He picks up the eligible containers that other people have left behind. He says he typically makes around $10 to $20 a day, with the refunds going into his EasyLink card. And on the face of it, we want to ask you, do you think that there's a problem with this? The bottles and cans have been thrown away. Somebody else puts in the effort to collect it and the container gets recycled. Do you think this is a win-win situation, or do you think that it's wrong and that he is somehow cashing in on other people's money? That is the question today.
0: I could not agree more with everything you just beautifully articulated right there. Isn't he just cleaning up the trash for us, which is what we want? Isn't he making use of the recycling machines, which is what the government wants? Mm. And isn't he reusing plastic, which is what the planet wants? So I don't see any downside here whatsoever. However, online, folks have been complaining, saying things like, he's exploiting the system. The recycling scheme shouldn't be for profiteering. People like him will just hog the machines or fill up the machines, and there'll be no space for us. He's making money out of our plastic bottles and cans. To which I can only say, and feel free to disagree, it's Singapore Unfiltered. And what's the downside here? You know who else makes a lot of money out of bottles and cans? Coca-Cola. But we don't seem to be too upset with them. You know who else makes money out of recycling? Semcor. It's literally their job. Semcor is a big national corporation. We don't complain about them. What's wrong with a little entrepreneurial spirit? Isn't that the best weapon we have right now against AI? He's thinking on his feet. He's being creative. He's come up with a little scheme. He's using his own labor and hard work to collect these cans and bottles. And if he makes $1,000, what's so bad about that?
1: Yeah.
0: David Yeo says, I fully agree with Neil Humphrey.
1: Yes.
0: There's nothing wrong with this. We've got other comments coming in.
1: Yes.
0: Alan says, what's wrong with people? Discarded. He puts it in block caps. Cartons, cans, bottles. It's like he's doing good.
1: Yeah.
0: What's the issue here?
1: I think people just don't like that he didn't pay for the drink, therefore the can, and so you don't have the quote-unquote right to do it. But the thing is, once again, that person who paid for that can threw the can away or left it there. So
0: exactly,
1: that would mean that Audrey, if no one went to pick it up, it would not have been recycled.
0: He's not stealing it from anybody. He's not yanking the can out of some auntie's hand. Are you finished with that? Thank you. He's not taking the Coca-Cola can and stealing it from their hand, which incidentally, I asked my wife about this story last night, and she said at her parents' wedding, talking about reusing, recycling, her grandparents, her late grandfather, he had a sale or return policy on the drinks he bought. You know what that means, right? So bottles of wine, spirits.
1: Yes.
0: If they weren't opened, he could return them and get his money back. So at the last drinks of the night, if he saw a table about to open a brand new bottle of wine, even though they wouldn't finish it, he pulled it out of their head.
1: Oh my goodness.
0: He pulled it out of their head at the wedding because he knew they'd only have a few sips of it and then the night was over and he couldn't return it. So he would literally go around the table pulling out bottles of wine and spirits just as they were about to open them so he could return it. That's excessive. I'm not saying you do that.
1: Yeah.
0: But what this guy's doing is fine.
1: So Jason chiming in with a great comment. Jason says, I wouldn't automatically say it's wrong if someone has discarded the bottles and another person collects them to claim a recycling refund. That can be resourceful and the bottles still get recycled. Before the scheme, many uncles and aunties also collects and brings to recycle vendors. So my question is, now that there is money to collect, now that you know that there's 10 cents to collect, does it change the fact that he shouldn't do it? Because to Jason's point, before that, many people did this, but they just didn't get any money out of it. But now they do.
0: But in a way they did, because if you think about it, there's two extremes here.
1: Yeah.
0: You've got the Kawanguni man, who's been around forever, who literally did what this man did. He went around the streets of Singapore, the Kawanguni man. You don't really see him much anymore, but I remember them in the 1990s because there were a lot more printed newspapers then. So they'd collect the newspapers. They'd ring the bell, Kawanguni, they'd come around. He is making money, literally making money from your newspapers, your cardboard, your discarded goods, whatever. And then that's the man on the street. Then if you take it to its other extreme, you've got Semwaste, which is a subsidiary of Semcor, who also literally make money from our waste, from our recycled goods. So whether it's Kawanguni man on one extreme or Semwaste at the other extreme, what's the difference?
1: Right.
0: They're both making money from our discarded items. I don't see a difference.
1: Ian chiming in to say, to me, it's nothing wrong. He's being hardworking and entrepreneurial while keeping the recycling movement alive for everyone. Poland also coming in to say, I think that he deserves the money. He earned it. He took the effort to collect the cans that was discarded. So that is, I think, what a lot of people have been writing in to say, that he is the one who has been putting in the effort to recover.
0: Yes. This is why we have the best listeners. Yeah. This is why we're an award-winning show. Will says there's absolutely nothing wrong with what he did. In fact, it benefited everyone and the planet as a whole.
1: Yeah.
0: I endorse his entrepreneurial spirit. I did something similar and I didn't benefit anybody but myself. So when I was 17, I worked at a supermarket. You still have this in Singapore, I think. You know, you put the coin in the supermarket, in the trolley, in the supermarket trolley, and then you return the trolley,
1: you get
0: the coin back, right? Similar thing. I would walk, part of my job at the supermarket in East London would be to walk the old ladies, the aunties, because they were a bit frail, out to their car, right? And I would have to keep the pound coin from the supermarket in my pocket to return it to them, because then I took the trolley back, and right? So when I'm walking, very cold today, isn't it, Auntie? Very cold. But I don't mind, Auntie. I don't mind pushing this shopping for you. No, no, no. Let me get the boot for you. Let me get that boot for you, Auntie. No. I'll put the shopping in the boot for you. Do you want the pound back? Do you want the pound coin
1: back? You earned that pound.
0: No, 80% of the auntie said, keep it, boy, keep it. And I made more money taking the trolley coins back than I did from the actual job.
1: Yes.
0: And I didn't benefit anybody but myself. Nothing wrong with a little bit of entrepreneurial spirit.
1: Nothing wrong. Nothing wrong. Well, Benson coming in to say, the only problem here is that there are people that just could not stand others from making and earning money.
0: Yes.
1: All of these moral policemen. And totally agree with Neil. There really is nothing wrong. And seriously, he's helping to recycle, which is really the objective of this whole thing, isn't it? Shouldn't he be compensated for his efforts? Well, I do believe that the compensation is there. He did actually get technically paid for his efforts by recycling all of those cans and bottles. But of course, Benson went on to say, and congrats, by the way, for being the best in Singapore.
0: Thank you, my friend.
1: Thank you, Benson.
0: I come back to Benson's point. What's so wrong? Just last week, I was at the Fair Price at Marine Parade, and there was an auntie outside the Fair Price, and she was asking if people wanted their receipts. You know, when you get the receipts, they have a number on them, and it's points. It's points that you can put towards a saucepan set or a frying pan set. I forgot the exact word. Can somebody help me? But you get Fair Price points, and it's on the bottom of the receipt. It has a number on it, and you can add that towards a saucepan or kitchen equipment and so on. Mm. So she was just asking people, if you don't want it, I'll have it. So I just gave it to her. I don't want it.
1: Yeah.
0: There's nothing wrong with that either. Mm. She's not begging.
1: Yeah.
0: She's just saying, if you don't want your points
1: on
0: your receipt, I'll take it and put it towards my frying pan. No problem with that. No problem with that. So the question we asked today, is there anything seriously wrong with someone making a few dollars recycling bottles and cans. This is following up on that viral story. Some people complained that a man raised almost $1,000 taking back cans and bottles to the recycling machine.
1: Yeah.
0: Some had a problem with it, said he was profiteering, said he was filling up the machines, said it's not what this system is for.
1: Well, a lot of people now writing in. We do have a voice note, I believe, from Alan. Let's take a listen to what Alan has to say.
2: Hey, Neil and Audrey, congratulations on the war. Oh, don't forget about Tricia too. I think in regards to this guy doing the thing, right, I think he's just doing all good. Keep doing up the good, keep doing a good job, and always enjoy listening to you. Bye, have a good day.
0: Thank you, my friend.
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Start your day with the stories, conversations, and voices that matter on Let's Talk Singapore with Neil Humphreys and Audrey Seek. 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

0: Yes, I want to know, you want to know, what job does our guest in the studio do? Welcome to Unusual Jobs, where first you help to guess what the guest does, and then we get into a very deep conversation of what they do, how they do it, and why they do it. But first, you don't get to hear from the guest unless you correctly guess first what he or she does. It's time to play Guess the Unusual Jobs. Here are the clues. I'll kick off. This guest works outdoors most of the time. Okay, this guest works outdoors most of the time.
1: Yes, and I would say this guest works with people of all ages. So children, grown-ups, adults, elderly, and this guest must be empathetic.
0: Must be empathetic. Mystery guest, would you like to share a clue?
2: This guest rises super early before sunrise.
0: Ah, this guest starts super early before sunrise. Okay, this guest works mostly in and around green spaces.
1: And this guest likes

0: how she's dressed in the studio today, likes to wear green to blend in. So camouflage is actually part of this guess.
1: And guess, before you give your clue, we've got Undertaker. Patrick thinks you're an Undertaker.
0: Oh, Lewis is saying dog handler. Okay.
1: David says a promoter. These are good guesses. Just to recap, works outdoors most of the time, has to be empathetic, works with people of all ages, gets up early, often before sunrise, and my latest guess is works in and around green spaces. And your clue was?
0: This person likes to wear green to blend in. All right, so we're getting NParks Officer from Aloysius Arborist by James.
1: And Chloe says zookeeper.
0: Okay.
1: Mystery guest, would you share another clue, please?
2: This guest works with people of all ages.
1: Okay. People of all ages, very good. All right, I'll go with this guest must be quiet when she works.
0: Unlike Neil.
1: Unlike me, yes. Very true. I could not do this job.
0: Wakes up as early as us, but definitely doesn't yap as much. Yes.
1: No.
0: Okay, my next clue is this guest must keep her work at arm's length.
1: Yeah, that's a good one. Must keep her work at arm's length. Mystery guest, would you like to share a clue?
2: Guest never eats on the job.
0: Yeah.
1: Oh, that's very important. This guest never eats on the job. We've got Salt by Bus Captain. We've got Lewis NPark Ranger. We've got Patrick Woods Doctor. Kind of getting closer. All right, here we go. This guest is like a cross between, in my opinion, she may disagree, is like a cross between Dora the Explorer and Lara Croft.
0: Oh.
1: Except this guest, important, doesn't do any harm to anyone. The complete opposite, in fact.
0: I'm going to tap into this pop culture thing.
1: Go for it.
0: I would say that this guest has a title that technically shares the same name as some characters in The Wizard of Oz and Wicked.
1: That's very good, mystery guest, isn't it?
0: Do you see what I'm doing?
1: Because that's literally the character's name, isn't it, mystery guest?
0: Yes.
1: What you do. Mystery guest, would you like to share another clue?
2: This guest loves to watch Tarzan.
1: Okay.
0: Okay.
1: Very good. All right. Adrian, a new writer in, I believe. Good morning, Adrian. Says nature animal conservationist. Okay, we're getting closer.
0: We're getting closer.
1: This guest works with other Singapore residents, but this guest steps away if these Singapore residents smile at her. If these Singapore residents smile at her, she steps away.
0: Okay, so Lewis coming in with zookeeper as well. Bella coming in with nature guide or park ranger. Lewis going with zookeeper. I'm going to confirm what you guys already think. This guest doesn't work with just humans.
1: Just to recap very, very quickly, she works outdoors most of the time. She has to be calm, empathetic. She works with children and people of all ages. She mostly works in green spaces and wears green to blend in. She keeps her work at arm's length. She can never eat on the job. I said she's a cross between Dora the Explorer and Lara Croft, except she doesn't harm anyone. And if the thing that she works with smiles at her, she has to back away.
0: Yes, so we're getting a lot of guesses. I want to give some shout-outs to some new writer-inners. Grace saying doctor or surgeon. Thank you so much for joining us, Grace. We're also getting I believe that we already have one listener who has guessed it. Well done. We are also getting guesses like conservation biologist and environmental engineer, horticulturalist, bird trainer from Chloe, Basu, our new writer-inner, going with animal rescuer, Polin, also going with nature photographer, Patrick coming in with NEA enforcement officer. So I have to say, you guys are definitely getting warmer. Tech Chong chiming in with animal saver.
1: That's technically true.
0: Yes.
1: That's technically true. Okay, let's a couple quick guesses. Here we go. The guest works with a mammal with a tail.
0: Ah.
1: A mammal with a tail.
0: Yes.
3: Wait, who?
1: Exactly. Exactly. Audrey, anything?
0: Yes. So I want to call back my previous guess, my previous clue about The Wizard of Oz and Wicked.
1: Yes.
0: Think about the main animal that helps keep the Wicked Witch company.
1: Yes.
0: How about that?
1: And one of our guests one of our listeners did say Wicked Witch or Wizard.
0: Yes,
1: I can say categorically.
0: Our guest is not the Wicked Witch.
1: Our guest is not a Wicked Witch. Aaron says Captain Planet. Okay, so what mammal has a tail? It's a Singaporean resident. We live among them, and our guest has to teach us how to work with that particular animal so we can achieve coexistence in Singapore. Mystery guest, do you have anything else you can add about what you do? Give a clue about what you do day to day or how you do it.
2: This guest works with the animal and people and environment.
0: Okay.
1: That's it. So it works with the animal, people and environment. Which animal are we talking about? It's a mammal with a tail. It's a Singaporean resident. It's native to Singapore. And if it smiles at you, you should back away because it's not actually smiling.
0: A lot of these animals come in different shapes and sizes. If you go to the zoo, you'll see many different kinds.
1: But the ones in Singapore are essentially the same size.
0: Yes.
1: Same species.
0: Yes.
1: Terrence says, something to do with otters. Not otters, but you're in the ballpark. It is a Singaporean animal, but that's more of a river animal. This is very much a land animal, although it can go in the water. It can swim. Stanley's almost got it. Stanley's pretty much got it.
0: Mm-hmm.
1: Stanley says, shall we reveal? Well, Stanley has it, half has it, and another one, Tim has it.
0: Tim has
1: it. So Tim has it. Stanley half has it. So with that in mind, let's reveal. Sabrina, can you tell our audience, what do you do?
2: So I'm a monkey guard.
1: She's a monkey guard. Yes, welcome to Sabrina Jabbar, the head of the Monkey Guards program at the Jane Goodall Institute in Singapore. Stanley said monkey tamer, close enough. She will disagree with that. She doesn't tame the animals. She might tame the humans around the animals. And I think it was Tim who got it correct with monkey guard. Yes,
0: that's
1: she is
0: right.
1: A monkey guard. Lewis says primatologist. Good guess, but you do work with primatologists. Are you a primatologist?
2: Not by certification, but yes.
1: Okay. Yes, but I know you do work with primatologists. Patrick has also come in with monkey. David says dog trainer. She works with monkeys, but she's not actually a trainer. Right. Yeah. So what is a monkey guard? Yes, that's a real job. And in Singapore, these are the people whose job it is to manage our encounters between human beings and monkeys, a coexistence issue that's becoming more of a problem as we continue to urbanize Singapore.
0: That's right. And I believe monkey guards are trained to understand macaque behavior, manage encounters between humans and wildlife, and perhaps most importantly, teach both sides how to give each other a little bit more space. So Sabrina, we want to ask you to describe your day-to-day. What exactly is a monkey guard? And, you know, I think most people have a very specific image in their heads when they hear the words monkey guard. What does a monkey guard actually do?
2: So as a monkey guard, we very focus on certain hotspot areas in Singapore, particularly houses that borders the nature areas, our nature reserve, nature parks, where naturally the long-tailed macaques are. And we usually work with stakeholders, like for example, national parks, where they will get reports of a heightened conflict between people and macaques. So that's where as monkey guards, we position ourselves there to understand the situation and not just, you know, study the macaques, their patterns, their behavior and what draws them towards the houses, but also what are the limitations or challenges that the residents are facing. So from there, we find a solution, but the solutions are definitely more long-term because the macaques are there to stay as long as the people are also there to stay.
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Let's spend some time just for two. I know exactly what I want to do. 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

0: know.
1: Yes, I want to know. You want to know. What job does our guest in the studio do? Welcome to Unusual Jobs, where first you help to guess what the guest does, and then we get into a very deep conversation of what they do, how they do it, and why they do it. But first, you don't get to hear from the guest unless you correctly guess first what he or she does. It's time to play Guess the Unusual Jobs. Here are the clues. I'll kick off. This guest works outdoors most of the time. Okay, this guest works outdoors most of the time.
2: Yes, and I would say this guest works with people of all ages. So children, grown-ups, adults, elderly, and this guest must be empathetic.
1: Must be empathetic. Mystery guest, would you like to share a clue?
3: This guest rises super early before sunrise.
1: Ah, this guest starts super early before sunrise. Okay, this guest works mostly in and around green spaces.
2: And this guest, like how she's dressed in the studio today, likes to wear green to blend in. So camouflage is actually part of this guest.
1: And guest, before you give your clue, we've got Undertaker. Patrick thinks you're an Undertaker.
2: Oh, Lewis is saying dog handler. Okay.
1: David says a promoter. These are good guesses. Just to recap, works outdoors most of the time, has to be empathetic, works with people of all ages, gets up early, often before sunrise. And my latest guess is works in and around green spaces. And your clue was?
2: This person likes to wear green to blend in. All right, so we're getting NParks officer from Aloysius Arborist by James.
1: And Chloe says zookeeper.
2: Okay.
1: Mystery guest, would you share another clue, please?
3: This guest works with people of all ages.
1: Okay. People of all ages, very good. All right, I'll go with this guest must be quiet when she works.
2: Unlike Neil.
1: Unlike me, yes. Very true. I could not do this job.
2: Wakes up as early as us, but definitely doesn't yap as much. Yes.
1: No.
2: Okay, my next clue is this guest must keep her work at arm's length.
1: Yeah, that's a good one. Must keep her work at arm's length. Mystery guest, would you like to share a clue?
3: Guest never eats on the job.
2: Yeah.
1: Oh, that's very important. This guest never eats on the job. We've got Salt by Bus Captain. We've got Lewis NParks Ranger. We've got Patrick Woods Doctor. Kind of getting closer. All right, here we go. This guest is like a cross between, in my opinion, she may disagree, is like a cross between Dora the Explorer and Lara Croft.
2: Oh.
1: Except this guest, important, doesn't do any harm to anyone. The complete opposite, in fact.
2: I'm going to tap into this pop culture thing.
1: Go for it.
2: I would say that this guest has a title that technically shares the same name as some characters in The Wizard of Oz and Wicked.
1: That's very good, mystery guest, isn't it?
2: Do you see what I'm doing?
1: Because that's literally the character's name, isn't it, mystery guest?
2: Yes.
1: What you do. Mystery guest, would you like to share another clue?
3: This guest loves to watch Tarzan.
1: Okay.
2: Okay.
1: Very good. All right. Adrian, a new writer in, I believe. Good morning, Adrian. Says nature animal conservationist. Okay, we're getting closer.
2: We're getting closer.
1: This guest works with other Singapore residents, but this guest steps away if these Singapore residents smile at her. If these Singapore residents smile at her, she steps away.
2: Okay, so Lewis coming in with zookeeper as well. Bella coming in with nature guide or park ranger. Lewis going with zookeeper. I'm going to confirm what you guys already think. This guest doesn't work with just humans.
1: Just to recap very, very quickly, she works outdoors most of the time. She has to be calm, empathetic. She works with children and people of all ages. She mostly works in green spaces and wears green to blend in. She keeps her work at arm's length. She can never eat on the job. I said she's a cross between Dora the Explorer and Lara Croft, except she doesn't harm anyone. And if the thing that she works with smiles at her, she has to back away.
2: Yes, so we're getting a lot of guesses. I want to give some shout-outs to some new writer-inners. Grace saying doctor or surgeon. Thank you so much for joining us, Grace. We're also getting a... Oh, I believe that we already have one listener who has guessed it. Well done. We are also getting guesses like conservation biologist and environmental engineer, horticulturalist, bird trainer from Chloe, Basu, our new writer-inner, going with animal rescuer, Poland, also going with nature photographer, Patrick coming in with NEA enforcement officer. So I have to say, you guys are definitely getting warmer. Tech Chong chiming in with animal saver.
1: That's technically true.
2: Yes.
1: That's technically true. Okay, let's a couple quick guesses. Here we go. The guest works with a mammal with a tail.
2: Ah.
1: A mammal with a tail.
2: Yes.
3: Wait, who?
1: Exactly. Exactly. Audrey, anything?
2: Yes. So I want to call back my previous guess, my previous clue about The Wizard of Oz and Wicked.
1: Yes.
2: Think about the main animal that helps keep the Wicked Witch company.
1: Yes.
2: How about that?
1: And one of our guests, one of our listeners did say Wicked Witch or Wizard.
2: Yes, no.
1: I can say
2: categorically. Our guest is not the Wicked Witch.
1: Our guest is not a Wicked Witch. Aaron says Captain Planet. Okay, so what mammal has a tail? It's a Singaporean resident. We live among them, and our guest has to teach us how to work with that particular animal so we can achieve coexistence in Singapore. Mystery guest, do you have anything else you can add about what you do? Give a clue about what you do day to day or how you do it.
3: This guest works with the animal and people and environment.
2: Okay.
1: That's it. So it works with the animal, people and environment. Which animal are we talking about? It's a mammal with a tail. It's a Singaporean resident. It's native to Singapore. And if it smiles at you, you should back away because it's not actually smiling.
2: A lot of these animals come in different shapes and sizes. If you go to the zoo, you'll see many different kinds.
1: But the ones in Singapore are essentially the same size.
2: Yes.
1: Same species.
2: Yes.
1: Terrence says, something to do with otters. Not otters, but you're in the ballpark. It is a Singaporean animal, but that's more of a river animal. This is very much a land animal, although it can go in the water. It can swim. Stanley's almost got it. Stanley's pretty much got it.
2: Mm-hmm.
1: Stanley says, shall we reveal? Well, Stanley has it, half has it, and another one, Tim has it.
2: Tim has
1: it. So Tim has it. Stanley half has it. So with that in mind, let's reveal. Sabrina, can you tell our audience, what do you do?
3: So I'm a monkey guard.
1: She's a monkey guard. Yes, welcome to Sabrina Jabbar, the head of the Monkey Guards program at the Jane Goodall Institute in Singapore. Stanley said monkey tamer, close enough. She will disagree with that. She doesn't tame the animals. She might tame the humans around the animals. And I think it was Tim who got it correct with monkey guard. Yes,
2: that's
1: she is
2: right.
1: A monkey guard. Lewis says primatologist. Good guess, but you do work with primatologists. Are you a primatologist?
3: Not by certification, but okay. Yes.
1: Yes, but I know you do work with primatologists. Patrick has also come in with monkey. David says dog trainer. She works with monkeys, but she's not actually a trainer. Right.
2: Yep.
1: So what is a monkey guard? Yes, that's a real job. And in Singapore, these are the people whose job it is to manage our encounters between human beings and monkeys, a coexistence issue that's becoming more of a problem as we continue to urbanize Singapore.
2: That's right. And I believe monkey guards are trained to understand macaque behavior, manage encounters between humans and wildlife, and perhaps most importantly, teach both sides how to give each other a little bit more space. So Sabrina, we want to ask you to describe your day-to-day. What exactly is a monkey guard? And, you know, I think most people have a very specific image in their heads when they hear the words monkey guard. What does a monkey guard actually do?
3: So as a monkey guard, we very focus on certain hotspot areas in Singapore, particularly houses that borders the nature areas, our nature reserve, nature parks, where naturally the long-tailed macaques are. And we usually work with stakeholders, like with, for example, national parks, where they will get reports of a heightened conflict between people and macaques. So that's where, as monkey guards, we position ourselves there to understand the situation and not just, you know, study the macaques, their patterns, their behavior and what draws them towards the houses, but also what are the limitations or challenges that the residents are facing. So from there, we find a solution, but the solutions are definitely more long-term because the macaques are there to stay as long as the people are also there to stay.
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0: 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I'm a Barbie girl in the Barbie world. Life in plastic,
1: it's fantastic. I'm a Barbie girl in the Barbie world. A life in plastic, it's fantastic. Mm-hmm. Well, it certainly is for one enterprising Singaporean. Welcome to Singapore Unfiltered. And the question we're asking all of our award-winning listeners today is, what's wrong with collecting bottles and cans for a little recycling cash? I'm sure you've seen the story. It went viral. I just saw a man who came up with a little entrepreneurial scheme. His scheme makes a positive difference to society and the planet, and he makes $1,000 for himself doing it. What's the problem?
2: Yeah.
1: Well, in Singapore, there appears to be one because people have been complaining.
2: Okay, so the background is a 53-year-old man has reportedly collected more than $1,000 in the BCRS refunds in less than 2 months. So he goes around collecting other people's discarded bottles and cans, and he cycles around places, including Geylang and Tanjong Pagar after work. He picks up the eligible containers that other people have left behind. He says he typically makes around $10 to $20 a day, with the refunds going into his EasyLink card. And on the face of it, we want to ask you, do you think that there's a problem with this? The bottles and cans have been thrown away. Somebody else puts in the effort to collect it, and the container gets recycled. Do you think this is a win-win situation, or do you think that it's wrong and that he is somehow cashing in on other people's money? That is the question today.
1: I could not agree more with everything you just beautifully articulated right there. Isn't he just cleaning up the trash for us, which is what we want? Isn't he making use of the recycling machines, which is what the government wants? Mm. And isn't he reusing plastic, which is what the planet wants? So I don't see any downside here whatsoever. However, online, folks have been complaining, saying things like, he's exploiting the system. The recycling scheme shouldn't be for profiteering. People like him will just hog the machines or fill up the machines, and there'll be no space for us. He's making money out of our plastic bottles and cans. To which I can only say, and feel free to disagree, it's Singapore Unfiltered. And what's the downside here? You know who else makes a lot of money out of bottles and cans? Coca-Cola. But we don't seem to be too upset with hitting the system. The recycling scheme shouldn't be for profiteering.

0: He's come up with a little scheme. He's using his own labour and hard work to collect these cans and bottles. And if he makes $1,000, what's so bad about that?
1: Yeah.
0: David Yeo says, I fully agree with Neil Humphrey.
1: Yes.
0: There's nothing wrong with this. We've got other comments coming in.
1: Yes.
0: Alan says, what's wrong with people? Discarded. Discarded. He puts it in block caps, cartons, cans, bottles. It's like he's doing good.
1: Yeah.
0: What's the issue here?
1: I think people just don't like that he didn't pay for the drink, therefore the can, and so you don't have the quote-unquote right to do it. But the thing is, once again, that person who paid for that can threw the can away or left it there. So
0: exactly,
1: that would mean that if no one went to pick it up, it would not have been recycled.
0: He's not stealing it from anybody. He's not yanking the can out of some auntie's hand. Are you finished with that? Thank you. He's not taking the Coca-Cola can and stealing it from their hand, which incidentally, I asked my wife about this story last night, and she said at her parents' wedding, talking about reusing, recycling, her grandparents, her late grandfather, he had a sale or return policy on the drinks he bought. You know what that means, right? So bottles of wine, spirits.
1: Yes.
0: If they weren't opened, he could return them and get his money back. So at the last drinks of the night, if he saw a table about to open a brand new bottle of wine, even though they wouldn't finish it, he pulled it out of their hand.
1: Oh my goodness.
0: He pulled it out of their hand at the wedding because he knew they'd only have a few sips of it and then the night was over and he couldn't return it. So he would literally go round the table pulling out bottles of wine and spirits just as they were about to open them so he could return it. That's excessive. I'm not saying you do that.
1: Yeah.
0: But what this guy's doing is fine.
1: So Jason, chiming in with a great comment, Jason says, I wouldn't automatically say it's wrong if someone has discarded the bottles and another person collects them to claim a recycling refund. That can be resourceful and the bottles still get recycled. Before the scheme, many uncles and aunties also collects and brings to recycle vendors. So my question is, now that there is money to collect, now that you know that there's 10 cents to collect, does it change the fact that he shouldn't do it? Because to Jason's point, before that, many people did this, but they just didn't get any money out of it. But now they do.
0: But in a way they did, because if you think about it, there's two extremes here.
1: Yeah.
0: You've got the Kawanguni man, who's been around forever, who literally did what this man did. He went around the streets of Singapore, the Kawanguni man. You don't really see him much anymore, but I remember them in the 1990s because there were a lot more printed newspapers then. So they'd collect the newspapers. They'd ring the bell, Kawanguni, they'd come around. He is making money, literally making money from your newspapers, your cardboard, your discarded goods, whatever. And then that's the man on the street. Then if you take it to its other extreme, you've got Semwaste, which is a subsidiary of Semcor, who also literally make money from our waste, from our recycled goods. So whether it's Kawanguni man on one extreme or Semwaste at the other extreme, what's the difference?
1: Right.
0: They're both making money from our discarded items. I don't see a difference.
1: Ian chiming in to say, to me, it's nothing wrong. He's being hardworking and entrepreneurial while keeping the recycling movement alive for everyone. Poland also coming in to say, I think that he deserves the money. He earned it. He took the effort to collect the cans that was discarded. So that is, I think, what a lot of people have been writing in to say, that he is the one who has been putting in the effort to recover.
0: Yes. This is why we have the best listeners. Yeah. This is why we're an award-winning show. Will says there's absolutely nothing wrong with what he did. In fact, it benefited everyone and the planet as a whole.
1: Yeah.
0: I endorse his entrepreneurial spirit. I did something similar and I didn't benefit anybody but myself. So when I was 17, I worked at a supermarket. You still have this in Singapore, I think. You know, you put the coin in the supermarket, in the trolley, in the supermarket trolley, and then you return the trolley,
1: you get
0: the coin back, right? Similar thing. I would walk, part of my job at the supermarket in East London would be to walk the old ladies, the aunties, because they were a bit frail, out to their car, right? And I would have to keep the pound coin from the supermarket in my pocket to return it to them, because then I took the trolley back and, right? So when I'm walking, very cold today, isn't it, Auntie? Very cold. But I don't mind, Auntie. I don't mind pushing this shopping for you. No, no, no. Let me get the boot for you. Let me get that boot for you, Auntie. Let me. No, no. I'll put the shopping in the boot for you. Do you want the pound back?
1: You really?
0: Do you want the pound coin
1: you
0: back?
1: You earned that pound.
0: No, 80% of the auntie said, keep it, boy, keep it. And I made more money taking the trolley coins back than I did

0: from the actual job.
1: Ka-ching.
2: Oh, yeah.
0: Yes. And I didn't benefit anybody but myself. Nothing wrong with a little bit of entrepreneurial spirit.
1: Nothing wrong. Nothing wrong. Well, Benson coming in to say the only problem here is that there are people that just could not stand others from making and earning money.
0: Yes.
1: All of these moral policemen, and totally agree with Neil. There really is nothing wrong. And seriously, he's helping to recycle, which is really the objective of this whole thing, isn't it? Shouldn't he be compensated for his efforts? Well, I do believe that the compensation is there. He did actually get technically paid for his efforts by recycling all of those cans and bottles. But of course, Benson went on to say, and congrats, by the way, for being the best in Singapore.
0: Thank you, my friend.
1: Thank you, Benson.
0: I come back to Benson's point. What's so wrong? Just last week, I was at the Fair Price at Marine Parade, and there was an auntie outside the Fair Price, and she was asking if people wanted their receipts. You know, when you get the receipts, they have a number on them, and it's points. It's points that you can put towards a saucepan set or a frying pan set. I forgot the exact word. Can somebody help me? But you get Fair Price points, and it's on the bottom of the receipt. It has a number on it, and you can add that towards a saucepan or kitchen equipment and so on. Mm. So she was just asking people, if you don't want it, I'll have it. So I just gave it to her. I don't want it.
1: Yeah.
0: There's nothing wrong with that either. She's not begging.
1: Yeah.
0: She's just saying, if you don't want your points
1: on
0: your receipt, I'll take it and put it towards my frying pan. No problem with that. No problem with that. So the question we asked today, is there anything seriously wrong with someone making a few dollars recycling bottles and cans? This is following up on that viral story. Some people complained that a man raised almost $1,000 taking back cans and bottles to the recycling machine.
1: Yeah.
0: Some had a problem with it, said he was profiteering, said he was filling up the machines, said it's not what this system is for.
1: Well, a lot of people now writing in. We do have a voice note, I believe, from Alan. Let's take a listen to what Alan has to say.
3: 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Oh, don't forget about Tricia too. 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Bye, have a good day.
0: Thank you,
1: Thank you, Alan.
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1: Inside, Breakthrough Your BS to Influence Yourself is the name of the book. Cindy Tien is the author. It's a self-help and emotional intelligence book focusing on self-awareness, personal accountability, and breaking through mental blocks and emotional baggage. Wow, Cindy Tien, that is a lot going on in one book. Thanks for being here today. How are you doing?
2: I am very well, and I'll usually be still frolicking on my bed on a Saturday morning.
1: So listening to Money
2: FM. I'm feeling really refreshed this morning.
1: You'd be listening to the radio, right?
2: Absolutely, okay, absolutely. I've been listening for the last few days. I have to do my homework, right?
1: Yeah. Now, your book, a very provocative title, Breakthrough Your BS. And look, how did this idea to do this book come up for you? Did you feel like you were being locked? You were locked in your own stuff and you needed to get out of it?
2: Absolutely. I was so locked in my own stuff, and I write from my struggles and not successes. So many reasons that made me want to write this book. The idea sort of came because I've been doing speaking, training, and coaching for over a decade. Mm-hmm. And I realized that a lot of the leaders and salespeople that I work with, they want influence, but they struggle with having it so easily.
1: Yeah.
2: And I, the more I work with them, the more I notice that it's not really like a skill problem. It's not like the skills that they don't have. There are some invisible barriers that are kind of blocking the self. So that's what I noticed. And it also comes from a lot of personal experiences where I was stuck in a job that I hated, jumping from one job that I hated to another job that I hated. And all of those struggles. And one day I remember sitting in Bangkok in a hotel room and looking up at the ceiling and asking myself, why am I losing control? Why don't I have influence over anyone else? And that kind of became like the spine of the idea.
1: I think that's a concept that a lot of people can resonate, that resonates with many. You know, you get locked into situations sometimes and you can't see the forest for the trees, right? Mm. And then, like you say, maybe you make a change, but sometimes it's a change for more of the same, you know? So take us through the outline of your book and the journey that you take us on. Then we can dive down in some specifics.
2: Sure. So the book is 10 chapters, and it's 10 chapters of my failures. So I think back about what happened with me, what I struggled with, what I would have done differently. I also interviewed 10 different people who went through pretty similar struggles, but in different versions, different fashions, you would call it.
1: Okay.
2: And how we all just kind of went back to this idea that a lot of the things that we struggled with was very much related to the BS that was inside ourselves. Yeah.
1: And, so, you know, when you say that, what is that? What is that?
2: What is the BS
1: that's in us?
2: Yeah, I think I should explain myself because people say, you are so rude, Cindy, saying the word BS on like national radio. So to me, BS, if I had to define it, it's these are invisible barriers that we can't see, won't challenge, or refuse to question. So I've broken it down into three types of BS.
1: So BS means barriers to self.
2: Invisible barriers.
1: There we go. Okay.
2: That's right. That's right. So I've broken it down into three different types. The first one is the blind spots. So what we cannot see, but everyone else can. So for a business leader, it could be you think that you're being very direct and efficient, but your team members think that you are being transactional, bad listener, and prioritizing our profits over people. And then the second BS is what I call the belief system. So belief systems are things that we have inherited as we were growing up. Some of these BS's, belief systems, are good for us, but some of them cage us. Yeah, so a belief system of a business leader could be, if I don't attend to every request, I'm a bad team player, I'm a bad role model. And then the third BS is what I call the bull stories. So these are the lies that we tell ourselves to keep ourselves comfortable. So we make up some of these lies. For a business leader, it could be, I tie my worth to my work and I'm addicted to work. And I tell myself, I'm so busy all day, every day, 365 days, when it's really the fact that we are tying our worth to our work.
1: Cindy, it's so easy for us to do that, though, and it's so comfortable to jump in and to engage those even just those three BS qualities that you mentioned. It, you know, how do you break out? First of all, how do you recognize that you're even in it? I guess that's the thing, right?
2: Exactly. So my approach is sort of coming from, before we take any action, let's go a little bit deeper into self-insight. To number one, recognize that this is a BS of yours. And to call it out, like radically call it out.
1: Call it what it is, right?
2: Call it for what it is. Don't sugarcoat it. Because we're kind of living in the era of, I call it like polite deception, right? With AI, we put a filter over our photos and videos.
1: Yeah.
2: You know, we smile even though we dislike somebody so much. So there's a lot of polite deception there. Mm. But very often, even though we are, you know, being nice to people outside, but are we also editing the truth to ourselves inside? So the first step is really to call it out for what it is.
1: Mm.
2: I'm tying my worth to my work. I can't do sales because I crumble when I get rejected. Be really honest with it. And the second step is really to clean it up. So own up to your mistakes and your BS. Apologize to yourself or someone else if it has hurt someone.
1: Mm.
2: And then the last part, which is the action part, is to correct it, which is really to redesign new mindsets and narratives and practicing new behaviors.
1: That is heavy, right?
2: It is so heavy.
1: For most people, that's going to be a real journey.
2: It is such a journey. And this book is not meant to fix you, but it will make you face yourself.
1: Mm.
2: And it is not at all comfortable, because even when I, by the way, I took 7 years to write this, it was so hard.
1: Wow.
2: And I cried and I wrote through every chapter. And now, you know, I'm still crying when I read it myself, but I'm laughing at the same time because you've kind of processed it. So it's a very refreshing, very liberating experience that changes your life.
1: Now, you mentioned you use your life as an example, but everyone's life is so different.
2: Mm-hmm.
1: So how do people connect with your story, but also acknowledge their own story, their own challenges?
2: Yeah. So it's hard, right? Like, you know, my story is different from someone else's story. So my intention for the book is to share my truth in the truthest version possible. I don't know if that's a word.
1: It is now.
2: It is now. Yeah. So, really share the struggles and what I was thinking, feeling and behaving at that point of time, to be really honest with it and hopefully to connect with someone else. There are also a lot of reflective questions in the book that gets people to go into a safe space to reflect and introspect on themselves and where they are. And also I've got different examples. So when you lay it all out, it's easier to see, oh, I actually resonate with this.
1: Mm.
2: I've had many cases of people coming to tell me that they're using their book, not so much as, okay, this is going to change me, but it's a companion where they can journal, reflect, and through that reflection, then comes transformation later.
1: Right. One of the core themes, self-influence first, right?
2: Mm.
1: You must understand, manage, and influence yourself before trying to change or lead other people outside yourself. Give us the example for yourself, of yourself, and this particular point about self-influence.
2: Mm. You know, there's so many examples I can give. I think for the longest time, I've always been in jobs that require me to work with people. I grew up in a household of 20 people. So with people all the time. 20 people. So we used to live in a shop house, four families inside the shop house. So I grew up with like dozens of people around me. When I was 19 years old, I joined the airline as an air crew and I flew internationally with people.
1: You just wanted to get out of the house, didn't you?
2: I was dying to get out of the house. And then after that, when I was in my mid-20s, I went and did corporate sales. So I had to do negotiations, presentations. So all my life is like, I'm with people. And I had a lot of skills, right? I built up presentation skills, speaking skills, influencing skills. But none of that really kind of gave me a breakthrough until I started looking deeper inside myself and asked myself, what really is the problem that's stopping you from doing this and this and that when you kind of know you should be doing it?
1: Yeah.
2: Yeah. So my thesis is that influence is not really a skill problem, but it's more of a self problem. And when you untangle those self problems, then the skill problem is something that you can tackle really easily, because you can just take up a skill online on AI, attend a training. But very often people send their people for skills training when the self part has not been addressed yet.
1: So what's an example of a self problem?
2: Oh, a self problem. One example I could share is when I used to work in an American MNC, one of the struggles I had was I never was comfortable going to speak with seniors. And the lie I would tell myself is I'm an introvert. So I would only hang out with my 2 to 3 friends. And as a result of that, my voice wasn't heard. I didn't have visibility. And because of that, my career stalled as well. Yeah, but I look at some of my colleagues, you know, I was working this American MNC for 6 years. And I had a colleague that came and she joined for 6 months.
1: Yep.
2: And I could see how she had everyone wrapped around her finger.
1: Wow.
2: And not in a manipulative way. I meant like she really has some superpower. So I started observing this person and I realized that even though she was new, she would speak up very respectfully. If there's any conflict or disagreement, she would actually approach the person, have long conversations, long phone calls, long emails, and she would address the problem. And she goes out of her way to build a lot of great strategic relationships. And that took her very far along in her career. And I thought, why can't I do that? So that was a huge reflection of my own BS that were blocking me.
1: Yeah.
2: And as a result, it was causing me relationship issues. It was causing me career stalls. So that was a huge hindsight for me.
1: Yeah, fantastic. And now the inner resistance, is that part of that inner, that's one of your other themes, you know, trying to uncover your blind spots and your limiting stories.
2: Yeah.
1: You know, it sounds like that was part of that for you as well, right?
2: Absolutely.
1: And then authenticity over masks is another element that you talk about. We're in an age where there are a lot of masks on a lot of people. Just get on your social feeds, right? And, you know, we get on and we see, I see friends that are saying one thing on social media, but I've had conversations with them in person, and I know there's a very different story. So how do we get to that authentic part? What are some, what's a tip or two for people to make sure that they are being authentic?
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